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0: Tied at 7, the Chiefs and the Broncos. You're listening to the final game of the 2026 NFL Kickoff Weekend presented by NFL Sunday Ticket on YouTube TV. The Chiefs will start this, Kurt Warner, at their 29.
3: What a weekend it was.
0: Yes.
3: If you like offense, if you like scoring points, you enjoyed this weekend. Man, we had some teams put up some numbers this week.
0: Mahomes is under center. Walker is the back. Chiefs moving from left to right. Mahomes gets the snap and hands off to Walker. The stutter step, the drive over the guard, the 30. Breaks a tackle on the hash mark, 35. Runs to the near side, breaks another tackle at the 36. Angling to the side, and he's brought down to the 38-yard line of Kansas City. Terrific run, gaining 9, angling to the near sideline. It'll be 2nd and 1 for Kansas City.
3: Ran about 45 yards, gained 9. But what a beautiful run. Starting off to the left-hand side, closed up really quickly. A little hesitation. A little stick of the left foot into the ground to make one miss, cutting all the way back to the other side. Almost broke it out the other side. Just tripped up at the last second.
0: Walker right now, 41 yards on the ground. Second down, 1 for the Chiefs. Mahomes is under center. From his 38, he gets the snap. He drops back 5. He gets the left tackle block. He winds up first sideline. Wobbly pass incomplete. Looking for Tyquan Thornton. Covered across the way, streaking down that far sideline in front of the Bronco bench. It'll be 3rd and 1 for the Chiefs, 12:37 in the half.
3: This is one of the things you watch for with Patrick Mahomes coming back from that left knee injury is some of his deep throws. He's always had a big arm, but you want to see him transfer that weight from the back foot to the front foot and really finish the throw. You could see on that throw it came out flat and hard. You want to be able to lean back and transfer that weight and get the ball up in the air. That's why it missed right there, just way out in front of Worthy.
0: It's 3rd and 1, shotgun snap, handoff Walker from the Chiefs 38. Got a block, bulldozing his way over the guard on the hash and up the middle to the 42. And he's got a Kansas City first down run with a bulldozing run of 4 yards. Walker is really putting his fingerprints on this offense.
3: He is. Tonga in the backfield again. He kicks out the end in really good patience. Walker gets stuck behind the line of scrimmage, stops his feet, and just kind of hesitates. Where's it going to open? Where's it going to open? Finds a little crease and hits it for the first down.
0: Walker in the backfield. Shotgun for Mahomes. Gets the shotgun snap. Is Kansas City 42. Pressured on the play. Gets a pass off. Short pass far side. Walker trying to get by a defender at the 45. Running to the far side. Picks up 4. Tackled around the ankles in front of Sean Payton across the way. Gets out to the Kansas City's 47-yard line with 11:40 to go in the half. It's 2nd and 5 for the Chiefs, tied at 7.
3: Kenneth Walker's kind of like the Westwood One's Kevin Harlan. Like, we're going to pay him, we're going to work him. You know what I'm saying? Like, we're going to get this guy the rock early in the season, just like you, calling games all over the place.
0: Man, you are a nice man. Here comes Walker in the backfield, Mahomes in the gun, 2nd down 5. From the Chiefs 47, shotgun snap. It's a pass to Walker, wide and uncatchable on a short pass out of the backfield to the near side. It was to the point where he had to lunge and didn't even get a finger on it. Incomplete. 2nd and 10 for the Kansas City Chiefs on a bad snap from center.
3: Yeah, the ball never got up to Patrick Mahomes. It was just rolled back there by the center, and he just picked it up and said, hey, I don't want a negative play. I'm just going to flip it out there to my back, not even really trying to complete it, just save any kind of a sack.
0: Running back is Emmett Johnson, and the Chiefs now 3rd down and 6 from their own 47. On the logo, Mahomes in the gun. There's a 4-man rush.

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0: 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Four plays, 69 yards. Walker, a 60-yard touchdown run. The Chiefs' longest run in 7 years. That is amazing. Kenneth Walker in his Chiefs debut, after his terrific performance in Super Bowl 60, is picking up Kurt Warner where he left off with the Seahawks. Here's the kickoff. Harvey will take it for Denver at the 5, on the numbers 10, on the numbers 20, gets by the 25, breaks a tackle, 30, takes it by the 35, running to the middle of the field, the hash mark, and got to the 37. As he cut and tried to find some space inside, as we now pause 10 seconds for stations to identify themselves. Coast to coast and around the world, this is Westwood One, your home for Monday Night Football.
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0: Here are the Broncos, now down by two touchdowns. And Nix has got an inverted wishbone. He's in the gun from his own 36, first and 10. Gets the snap. Hands off here. It's Dobbins over the left tackle. Broke a tackle. 40, near sideline 50, near sideline 45 of the Chiefs. Running into the Chiefs bench. On a good-looking burst, and he picks up 21 yards on the play to the Kansas City 47 for Denver.
8: He's like, Kenneth Walker, anything you can do, I can do.
0: Wow.
8: Same type of thing, a run up in.

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2: Not a good start to the NFL season for the Denver Broncos. They lost the Monday nighter at Kansas City 31-10, so the Broncos apparently become the first team ever to have at least 14 wins the previous season and then open the next year losing by at least 20 points. This game was tied 7-7 late first half. Kenneth Walker was dominant in his first game for his new Chiefs team, 191 total yards, 2 touchdowns. The Browns expect quarterback Deshaun Watson to start again this Sunday. The Ravens say wide receiver Zay Flowers is day-to-day with his hamstring injury. Florida State fired athletic director Michael Alford. In late-night baseball, the Marlins now lead 7-4 at Arizona, bottom of the seventh. The Diamondbacks for now 3 games behind San Diego for the last NL wildcard because the Padres have won their 8th straight, 8-7 at Colorado. Detroit won its 5th in a row, 6-5 at Toronto. Victories for the Dodgers, Yankees, and the White Sox. I'm Steve DeSager.
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7: 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And you'll find today's full show and a best-of version posted right after we get off the air. So maybe they would have been better off tonight if Drew Brees was playing quarterback. Oh, too soon for the Broncos? Too soon?
8: Yeah, get that flamethrower
7: too
8: out.
7: Too soon?
8: Or if they were wearing a jacket or shirt or whatever the hell that is that Patrick Mahomes has at his post.
7: Mahomes and the Chiefs, 31-10 winners over Denver. Look at this from the perspective of the Chiefs in the last hour.
8: Do you say that it's Kenneth Walker and the Chiefs?
7: See,
8: I'm just taking our conversation of last hour. You gotta listen to the whole show or listen to the podcast once we're done and Brandon gets that up.
7: Chiefs running team. Kansas City Chiefs running team. They're a running team.
8: Well, they did run them.
7: They're a running team. They're a running team.
8: Over the Denver Broncos at home tonight.
7: And therein lies the big question coming off tonight. The Broncos looked abysmal.
8: Yeah, it was
7: tonight.
8: Not good.
7: They looked abysmal. I get that, hey, Kenneth Walker looked great, and I think he broke 11 tackles, and Steve DeSager had the total of missed tackles.
8: 28 overall?
7: 14 missed tackles overall for Kenneth Walker, I think, 14.
8: Oh, okay, I was going 14.
7: And overall, like 28, like that. You see some of these replays and go, what are we doing? Like what's going on? What are we doing?
8: There's one, like, right up the gut.
7: You know?
8: To where you've got him dead to rights, and all of a sudden it's a rumbling, stumbling, massive gain. It's like, okay, you had your shot. Like, it wasn't like he really even had to, you know, shake a guy off and whatever. It was like an arm tackle of, yeah, I'm going to try to blow him up. Like, you can't do that to Kenneth Walker.
7: Now,
8: third.
7: Before we get into the third. Maybe the second, maybe the fourth.
8: Well, I got to show respect to the lineage. Yeah.
7: But, you know, seeing tonight and seeing how badly the Broncos played, how badly they tackled, the Chargers, how badly they played yesterday, and Jim Harbaugh said, maybe could add some more reps over the course of preseason. It makes me wonder a little bit. Right. Not that we're ever going to fully get to that point because, you know, most teams score a lot of points this weekend. But I wonder if we're going to come back to the pack a little bit where some teams now are going to, if you're a team that has Super Bowl aspirations like the Broncos, like the Chargers, if the year doesn't work out for you, you go back and you're breaking stuff down and go, man, we

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2: The LA Clippers completed their trade of Kawhi Leonard to Toronto Monday night. In the NFL, Kansas City was tied with Denver 7-7 late first half, 31-10 Chiefs. The final is Kenneth Walker in his first game for his new team had 191 total yards, two touchdowns. Denver as a team had only 176 yards, one touchdown. The Browns expect quarterback Deshaun Watson to start again this Sunday. Vikings QB Kyler Murray was in team meetings Monday after Sunday's concussion. He is in the league's concussion protocol. The Ravens say wide receiver Zay Flowers is day-to-day with his hamstring injury. Florida State fired athletic director Michael Alford. In baseball, Arizona walked off with a home run, 8-7 over Miami. Padres won their eighth in a row, 8-7 at Colorado. The Dodgers and Yankees each won. They've each clinched playoff berths.

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9: On the Ticket Hotline to talk about it, it's the man in charge, the owner and GM. We say good morning to Jerry Jones.
10: Hello.
9: Hello. How are you?
10: Hello.
9: Hello.
11: Hello.
9: Jerry?
11: Can you not hear us?
9: Uh-oh. let's try to get him back on.
11: Everything set up there on the board.
9: Do we have Jerry? Or do you can you hear us now?
10: Hello.
9: Can you hear us now?
11: Holy Moses.
9: Well, this has never happened before in 33 years. Let's try.
11: Sure, all the buttons are pushed in there, Tyler, and signing phones to the.
9: Let's say good morning to Jerry Jones. Do you have us?
10: Yeah, I'm here.
9: Okay, we got you now.
10: Good Lord, what the hell?
9: I'm not sure.
11: I don't know. It's kind of like last night.
10: I know. It's unbelievable. And a moment of silence for the Dallas Cowboys season.
11: Let's go Paul,
10: and
11: what? It is not over yet. It's just one game.
10: No, we need to observe this most unconscionable, cowardly act on our Cowboy Nation that happened last night.
11: That's bad.
10: And hey, look, them fans in New York and New Jersey, they've been through so much, just not at the hands of the Cowboys. They never seem to go through anything bad with the Cowboys. And they hate me, them fans up there.
11: Do they?
10: There was one old gal that threw things at me, and I got hit with her fake teeth and her colostomy bag at the same time.
11: Wow, oh, man.
10: Knocked my toupee right clean off.
11: Jeez.
9: Need to secure that better.
10: I know. I hear you.
9: Well, it was a rough night for your team all the way around. Your defense didn't really look any better than last year's defense. Are you worried about that?
10: Plenty worried there. We couldn't keep the Giants out of the end zone last night. I consider that a problem for our defense. We couldn't stop that running back of theirs, Cam Skater Boy.
11: Scataboo.
10: Catmandu, whatever his name is. Mm-hmm. We couldn't deal with him or that Jackson Dirt. So it's not looking good for all the work we did to rebuild this defense in the offseason. And right now, it looks like we could have just slept in and had the same results. So I don't know why we did all that rebuilding.
11: Well.
10: And do not get me started on Gotti. God awful offense, totally inept. That's
11: well, yeah, Dak threw it first interception, and that was such a big momentum killer. You must have been ticked after that.
10: Oh, I was so pissed, George. I was. I mean, hell, I pay Dak more than the entire GNP of that asshole country Luca's from.
11: Jeez.
10: And if you pay a guy that much, he should be, in my opinion, mm-hmm. he should be able to consistently do a touchdown throw every play.
11: Yes.
10: And I got a guy who can't even successfully make a bad throw that goes out of bounds.
9: Yeah, that's a problem.
10: I'm pissed. I want my $200 billion back or whatever I played him.
11: Not quite that much.
9: Well, the line in front of him didn't have a great night. How are you going to compensate for Tyler Smith being out?
10: Well, personally, I don't think you need two thumbs to be successful. I mean, look at that Def Leppard drummer.
11: Well, okay. It's a different job.
10: So I know. I just need to shut up about Tyler and accept that for the next 6 weeks, he's the only contribution he's going to be making is clogging up them toilets around the Star.
11: Oh, my gosh.
10: I just got to accept it and just write him a check to sit around doing jack squat. That pisses me off. I don't know how we're going to try to compensate for him.
11: Well, and yeah, it all started to go kind of sideways. Brandon Aubrey misses the extra point. That had to make you feel like it wasn't your night.
10: I had a bad feeling much earlier than that even. I, of course, was so wasted by halftime, you understand. The game just kind of comes in and out of consciousness for me.
11: Yeah.
10: And by the time Aubrey missed that point after in the fourth quarter, my liver had done to me what Gene hasn't even done to me.
11: What's that?
10: Filed for divorce.
9: Your liver wants out.
10: The liver hates me. Just hates me.
11: Oh, man.
9: Are you concerned about another injury to DeMarvian Overshown?
10: Well, good question, and it is. But the injury to DeMarble's overblown is a concern. But honestly, our defense just sucked so bad last night, it's hard for me to imagine him even be able to get much worse, you know, making a difference one way or the other.
11: Yeah.
10: So I think we're in just such a hole right now. I just think that one player, it really isn't going to sink us or save us at this point. Now, that'll be my stance until I trade. And I try to convince everyone that we just swapped someone for football Jesus. So I'll say that player will make a big difference.
11: Yeah, then you're one player away.
10: Then I'm one player away. But right now, it's just they're all crap.
11: Well, okay, what about Caleb Downs? He had the big hit on Jackson Dart in the near the end of the second quarter.
10: He did. I loved it. You know I love that. I think that was a good play for a future member of the Ring of Honor, which he is.
9: Wow.
10: He is.
9: That's early.
11: In.
10: I love him. I tell you, when he leveled old Jackson Dart on that play, I had what can best be described as a dry orgasm.
11: Oh my gosh,
9: Jerry,
11: stop talking like that.
9: Well, you might need some more good players, and you have hinted that you might be up for making a big trade. Is that meaning you're actively shopping, or is that just some noise?
10: I am always looking to improve our football team, whether it be through nacho sales, t-shirt designs, or synergistic product sponsorships. But after what I saw last night, I immediately got on the phone to the devil to ask him if there was anything else of mine he was interested in, anything. And the devil basically said he had most of the stuff he wanted, my soul and Steven's soul and Charlotte.
11: Gosh. Oh,
9: uh-oh.
10: And Baruka's half soul.
11: Oh, my gosh.
10: And I offered once again, but he once again turned down any interest in Jerry Jr. So,
11: man, come on, Jerry.
10: So I don't know. Right now, I'm offering the devil a land deal in Frisco for some undeveloped property that's already his own commercial.
11: Well, you got 16 more left. It's not over yet. Hang in there.
10: Not over yet. There's still a lot more games to lose.
11: Oh gosh! All right, there goes Jared. Not very happy.
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13: Let's keep talking about this defense, Sean. And I really see this as two different kinds of bad for the... Like, they played two bad games last night. It got worse. And I know we're talking defense here, but I think the moment that really changed it was that sudden change, the Dak interception at the end of the first half, where they go back on the field It's at the Cowboys 45-yard line, and there's three plays there where it's blown coverage.
4: Yep.
13: And that felt like the nail in the coffin. Because at that moment, it's a 7-7 ball game. There's a minute left of the first half, and you're thinking, okay, maybe you give up 3 points here. Like, and even then, it's not the end of the world. The Giants are going to get the ball to start the second half. It doesn't feel good. But what you cannot do there is you turn the ball over. You cannot give up a touchdown to set up a double up.
4: I mean, no,
13: and they did that.
4: No question, it was a god-awful sequence, and the defense really let him down after Dak made a terrible decision to throw a YOLO ball instead of just making a play with his feet. Because he steps up and runs, he's got a ton of open grass in front of him, but we can talk about that when we break down the offense next segment. I don't know if it was nail in the coffin, church moment, but it definitely didn't help. It's still only a one-score game, even after giving up that touchdown. But it was just a moment where you can't allow things like that to snowball. And to see what New York was doing physically up front all night. I mean, you got Patrick Ricard, this 300-pound fullback, where it's pretty easy just to have him lead block and have Cam Scadaboo or even Jackson Dart run behind him. The lack of adjustments, though, throughout the game, and just the, I mean, they were running too high most.
13: Yeah.
4: I mean, that's their base defense, and to not have guys switch off properly and have guys wide open and throwing cover two beaters and swing passes over and over and over again. And honestly, I think we're having maybe a slightly different discussion if Dallas's third down defense could have done anything.
13: Sure.
4: Because there was 9 out of 10 converted when New York was trying. They went 9 of 11 officially. That's because of a kneel down that happened at the very end of the game. And it wasn't just like third and shorts. These were like 3rd and 8, 3rd and 9, 3rd and 7 over and over, where guys were running through the secondary into the second level. And even though Dallas wasn't getting beat deep over the top, these were still quasi-explosive plays being made by a decent group of receivers. Malik Nabers played, and his knee held up. Mm-hmm. And I really think eventually, who's the Notre Dame kid, Malachi Fields?
13: Yeah.
4: I think eventually he's going to be a problem. And we talked about it on Friday. We talked about it on the pregame quite a bit last night. There was no real answer for Isaiah Likely.
13: He was great
4: He
13: last
4: was
13: night.
4: Really good. And honestly, I think Caleb Downs, when he was on him, was in position. But Isaiah Likely is just a big, strong son of a bitch. And I think back to that play where D Winters was trying to guard him and tackle him in bounds, where Isaiah Likely is holding the football out, dragging D Winters out of bounds to stop the clock. That was a problem, and we knew it would be. And honestly, you have to credit John Harbaugh and his coaching staff, because I think having a guy like Greg Roman, who is very used to having a mobile quarterback from his days of coaching Lamar in Baltimore, and bringing over Patrick Ricard is just a fullback who can lead block, and they want to play power football. And Cam Scadaboo at times was getting untouched as he was going through the line of scrimmage. And you just assume the interior of this defense would take care of things. And honestly, that's not a great Giants interior of the offensive line. Mm-hmm. They have good tackles. I think, what does he call himself, CC Manoa now?
13: Yeah, not okay. Francis.
4: Whatever. He's going to be quite good, but their center left guard situation is not great. And it didn't matter, because they were running the ball straight down your throat. They ran it for over 165 yards last night. And honestly, if there were more possessions or more time, they would have run it even more.
13: Yeah. And it wasn't a like super complex offense that the Giants were running, but they knew where they could expose the weaknesses of the Cowboys, which was basically everywhere. Like, you saw early on that they could run the ball outside.
4: Yeah.
13: Like, nobody was setting the edge. There wasn't outside contain. They were running outside. They were running inside. We talked about the busted coverages, and I've watched the all 22 on some of those plays where it's two high safeties, and we talk about how, oh, this is going to be, you know, mixed fronts and they're going to be disguised, and it's two high safeties and they're not disguising anything. That one to Nabers, I think it was the first down, whatever it was, where Nabers just goes back behind, Ezeraku was dropping back into coverage, just the hole in the zone there. Like, it's easy stuff like that where if there's no other receiver to that side, nobody's in a route because the running back's staying in to chip, you got to drop back deeper to take that away.
4: Well, that's a bunch of guys who aren't totally at home with the scheme yet. And then for a Vic Fangio defense to work properly, you have to be able to have a pass rush with four. And last night when the Cowboys sent four, they only had two pressures
14: on 20 dropbacks for New York. And I think Donovan Ezeraku at times did some good things. If you look at his Pro Football Focus grade, I think he was, what, somewhere around 85, 86. Yeah. That's all well and good. But Rashawn Gary, I didn't see him very much. You had 10 snaps for Von Miller, 10 for James Houston, and the interior of this defensive line, which is good, didn't get a lot of pressure up the middle. And when Jackson Dart has time or can make plays with his feet, I mean, it's this is an easy defense to carve up right now. Yeah. And just to see no adjustment happen through the second, third, and the fourth quarters, that's maybe some growing pains for Christian Parker as a first-time DC, but it left a lot to be desired.
13: The bodies is what I'm the most concerned about with this. Like, the busted coverages, the scheme stuff, those are things that can be cleaned up over time. It's the first game. It's not pretty. Hopefully you can clean that up. But the ability to not generate a pass rush with four is extremely concerning to me.
14: Well, it's going to lead to talk of should they trade for, you know, Max Crosby. Yeah. That's not going away when Donovan Ezeraku's your best pass rusher and he's not even getting home.
13: It's the front four, and it's the linebacker play too. You had bad linebacker play last night where you had D. Winters, who's an undersized linebacker. Like, you see an undersized linebacker, you better be fast. You better be quick. He looked slow last night. Mm-hmm. And I said on the post game, we've seen slow defenses before, and it's not always slow players. It's just you're having to process in real time. I think they were slow processing. It's a lot of the scheme, but man, the bodies they had out there was nothing that really popped. And we were excited going into this game to watch, okay, we could see Caleb Downs for the first time. He made a nice play when he blitzed.
14: Yeah.
13: Nobody picked him up. I'm not putting anything bad on Caleb Downs last night. And Quinnen Williams, got a peanut punch, punched the ball out while it was downfield, by the way. That was really good of him to
14: recover.
13: Chase down where Rashawn Gary just bit inside. It was a busted play, but thankfully Quinnen Williams made a play. Other than that, nobody jumped off the tape defensively last night. Like, they were
14: not
13: getting pushed
14: really
13: back.
14: I think Kobe Durant had a few good moments in coverage.
13: He had a near pick,
14: another pass breakup. You had Jayshon Barham looked like a rookie. He jumped off sides. He did make a tackle for loss. You see the explosion.
13: And then he almost body slammed him.
14: Yeah, he almost suplexed the guy.
13: He had to
14: nearly
13: stop.
14: Got a penalty. But then he also didn't cover anybody in the flat. And I just think stuff like that, that's growing pains. That's going to take time, which sort of leads back to our discussion from last segment of maybe you need to play these guys a little bit more in the preseason just to get them football ready for when the bullets are flying for real in week one. But this was this is not a good linebacker core, because I think Barham has a future, but he's going to have so many growing pains that there's going to be missed moments. And I think this is the last year that DeMarvian Overshown is going to be a Cowboy. He's dealing with another hamstring. There was times he was getting trucked last night. There was times he was out of position in pass coverage. And I think the idea of DeMarvian Overshown pre-injury, that sort of titillates us a little bit. Mm-hmm. We in our mind's eye, we know a guy can make plays. He's made splash plays in the past. But after the ACL, I don't think he's been the same player. He's dealt with nagging injuries.
13: Yeah.
14: And he's your green dot. He's the leader of this defense. And
13: he's your mic backer.
14: And yeah, that he's not your traditional build for a mic backer. And I know he's in a contract year. And at this moment in time, and hopefully my opinion changes over the year, he's not going to be a Cowboy after this season.
13: And he's a Mulligetta guy, right? Didn't he change his agents?
14: I think
13: he went to Pickens' agents.
14: But honestly, it doesn't matter.
13: It really doesn't.
14: If he plays like he played last night, he's going to have a hard time finding a job somewhere else after this season.
13: The play was bad, and then seeing him get hurt in the second half where it's a hamstring thing. And his injury history before last night was knee stuff.
14: Mm-hmm.
13: So I was trying to talk myself into kind of like what we talk about with Josh Young of the Rangers, where it's just like really unfortunate bad luck stuff where it's a knee thing. Now, that can hamper what you can do physically, but I wasn't too concerned about something other than a knee. But to see that hamstring, and he knew it too.
14: Yep.
13: Like, he was so pissed off when he goes to the sideline.
14: He was crying.
13: Goes to the tent, and he can't come back in, where you've lost two players last night. You lost Overshown. You lost Malik Hooker to a fractured forearm. He's going to miss some time, so you're going to see a lot of P.J. Locke.
14: He's going to see a hand specialist, so there's a good chance he's probably down a month to a month and a half.
13: I definitely have my concerns on how, like, what the ceiling of this thing could be. And I know we all talked ourselves into this being maybe they can be a top half of the NFL defense with the changes. I just don't think you have the skill there. Like, I'm not Christian Parker didn't pass the test last night, but just the bodies they had out there too. And I know it's week one, and it's weird to say they looked out of shape when they're pro athletes, but they looked a step slower than the New York Giants did. They didn't look as physical. They didn't look as fast. And that's pretty damning for week one when you're playing a game on national TV in prime time to just, and it looked different. Like we say, oh, this is the same thing as last year. It's different than it was last year because they weren't giving up the big plays. Right. They were just getting paper cut.
14: Yep.
13: And it was to start the second half, 12 play drive, touchdown. Cowboys get the ball back, score a touchdown in 12 plays. And then it's 13 plays, touchdown. And then the Giants end the football game. So it's not the splash plays. And maybe that was a lot of the game plan for the Giants was just, hey, if we can get 6 yards, we're going to take it.
14: Yes.
13: Like, they couldn't stop the run. It was Jackson Dart. We don't know if we fully trust you to make the big YOLO plays yet. You're not going to do it.
14: I will say this. He was very good about getting the ball out quick, and I think that's something that the coaching staff definitely made a point heading into this game after some of the tape he put out there last year of trying to extend plays with his feet and just throwing the ball up and, you know, not taking care of his body at times. I thought that was a great executed game plan by him to just three-step and get it out, dink and dunk, throw the ball to the soft spots over the middle. There wasn't a lot of deep cracks last night, but there didn't need to be. Mm-hmm. And what kills me is the third and longs. You couldn't get off the field on multiple third and longs. And when you give up 9 of 10, you're going to lose. You're going to lose every game if you give up 9 of 10 on third down.
13: And that's probably the difference of the game. Like, if they're able to stop some of those, we didn't see much of the Cowboys offense out there. But if you could just, if you can get to third and long or even like a second and 8 or something like that, and have them play where it's going to be a passing down. You didn't really see that. It was just they were taking what they wanted on this defense.
14: And honestly, it's that has to change. They're going up against Washington next week, which, again, we don't think of them being a physical run team, but Jaden Daniels sure as hell can make plays with his feet.
13: They played the Eagles really close yesterday.
14: They matched Philly in rushing yesterday, and then you have the Ravens, who did some incredibly cool things running the ball as they just ran roughshod over the Colts in their opening match. So, again, we have two really good defensive tackles, but I just worry that they're still going to have so many issues stopping the run yet again.
13: And that felt neutralized last night, that they were able to take the interior of the defensive line out of the game with either outside runs or I'd have to see how many times Quinnen Williams got doubled last night.
14: It felt
13: like in the backfield, it wasn't like, okay, we're looking out for these two big bodies inside. That was not a factor.
14: Yeah, Kenny Clark's tackle for a loss on third down was the best play by an interior defensive lineman last night outside of Quinnen recovering and punching a ball out. And look, Dallas did force 4 fumbles. They just didn't have much fumble luck as only one was recovered.
13: Yeah.
14: Let's say they get another one. Let's say it's 50% and maybe you stop them a couple times on third down. This offense actually is good enough to win you a game like that. But the problem is the offense only had 6 possessions last night.
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1: Okay, I don't want to jump the gun because we have so much more to talk about concerning what we saw last night. But can you imagine if we walk in here on Monday and they lose to Washington?
2: Headed to Brazil to take on the Ravens.
1: Like, how much will that hit home?
2: How hot will Shoddy's seat
1: be? Oh, my God. And you're going on a five-game stretch that's really, really difficult, and you lose to Washington and New York. Dude.
2: Well, I mean, I know this is, we're totally knee-jerking because it's one game, but the thing that struck me as the loss sank in, it went from like disappointment and disillusionment to just embarrassment.
1: Oh, yeah.
2: Because that was an embarrassing performance, but I also was embarrassed for myself for buying into it so much, for believing that Gotti was a real thing. I didn't really believe they were the greatest offense there is, but I did believe that they would be able to put up numbers, especially against the Giants. Well, and I did believe that this defense would be better, and I did believe everything that Shoddy, the used car salesman, told me about the culture and about the quality of assistance that they've assembled and the upgrade in talent that they've had. And I feel like I should have read Junior's fictional book, and I should have been tapping the brakes on how much I was buying in, and I just feel embarrassed.
3: Why?
2: Because I feel stupid.
3: So in 2 hours, everything you thought?
2: Yes.
3: You're right back where you
1: yes.
3: were?
1: Yes. Right
2: yes,
1: back where
2: yes, nothing
1: we
2: has changed.
1: Well, okay, so here is the kicker, I think. Here's the kicker, is that I honestly think that after the Packers game, the defining Packers game, that there have been 2 years of just lost in the wilderness and people just kind of looking around going, what's happening? What are we doing here?
2: I had such anticipation for last night. I was geeked for the first time in I don't know how long.
1: Probably since before that Packers game.
2: Yes.
1: That you had actual buy-in. And here's the problem, is that when you get smacked in the mouth like that, the expectation level and the excited nature, it goes right back to where you were the second the first half ended in that Packer game, where you're like, oh my God, what did I just see?
2: We're terrible.
1: And yes, and I put nothing on the offense outside. We'll get into Dak here in a little bit, but when you can't stop someone from driving repeatedly 8 minutes down the field,
2: when they
1: Eight
2: keep running
1: minutes.
2: The same play over and over again and you can't stop it.
3: It's horrible, but I'm just, this isn't our first season, and therefore to be completely 180'd off one game is crazy.
1: Yeah.
3: Let me try to offer a little bit of common sense here. I believe that if I were to ask you, Dave, your favorite Cowboy seasons post dynasty, I believe your answers would probably be, I can't say for sure, but if I could Kreskin this thing, I would say 2014 was really fun for you and 2016 was really fun for you.
2: Mm-hmm.
3: Now, neither of them won Super Bowls. Neither of them came close. You had the Dez catch game and you had the other
1: Green Bay game.
3: The other Green Bay game. Sorry. Hate to keep ending with Green Bay. Non-intentional. 2014 and 2016 are what everybody of a certain generation says were such great seasons, and they can't believe that, you know, they happened, but also can't believe they didn't go anywhere. But the point is, those two seasons are pointed at, you know, frequently. The Romo season, the Dak season, just all the winning, all the fun, all the belief, all the were they both one seeds, or no, the 14 might have been a three seed or something like that. Anyway.
1: 14, no, because you're on the road against Green Bay.
3: The point is, they lost week one both times. And nobody thinks about that. Nobody thinks about that both of those seasons started with a loss in week one. Now, there's no correlation.

0: to act like last night is now the new normal, I think we lack context. We don't know, are the Giants actually good? Are the, you know, are the Cowboys going to require three or four games? And yeah, I realize people want us to come on here and basically disavow everything we said about belief in a culture, belief in doing it a different way and so forth. And maybe that would be more fun and be some cool promos and everything. And look at how these guys 180 every single week. Cowboys win, they're going to the Super Bowl. Cowboys lose, they're the worst. Everybody needs to be fired. I do think, though, that one game changing 9 months of, wow, I actually think they're onto something.
1: Well, I just expect...
0: We're not trying to con our audience. We're actually saying what we honestly think. And if you honestly thought Saturday, this can be a really good Cowboys season, I just don't think... You know, pulling out the stakes and folding up the tent after one game, it makes any sense.
1: I did honestly feel that leading up to last night, and that's what makes me feel embarrassed, is because they came out and looked totally unprepared.
0: Well, yeah, I mean, again, we just talked all year is they got 15 new players on defense. We think it takes more than one half of football to get 15 new guys all on the same
2: 100%.
0: Page?
1: 100%. Sure.
2: But you understand
1: I expected just a little bit more.
0: Of course I understand this.
1: That was horrible.
0: I'm the guy who lost to Jacoby Brissett again yesterday. So I know. I think there's so much like... damage done mentally to anybody that follows the Dallas Cowboys... that they have exactly 2 seconds of patience for any process.
2: No, and again, I think I really do go back to that Packers game and how the last 2 years were so bad for a variety of reasons, but we did have over the last 6 months or 3 months or 2 months or however, when you started being like, oh, wow, I'm sure I'm seeing and reading some cool things about all this stuff. You know what? I'm going to invest my time again in this team, and I'm gonna have my little pennant and my little bourbon at my couch, and I'm gonna be ready to go come Sunday night at 7 o'clock. And then within 30 minutes, you're like, "Oh my God, I just saw this same thing happen 17 times last year."
1: Yes. Okay. Name me 3 positives to take out of last night's game.
0: At 5:15 or no?
1: At 5:15.
0: Okay. We're gonna get into some positives. There won't be many.
1: And then we can rip on Dak.
0: And then we can discuss how the best players need to bring way more than they did.
1: Okay.
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4: The Cowboys had an opportunity with the Giants behind the sticks. 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
1: It is tough to score a lot of points when you only have five real possessions. The Cowboys had six last night, but one of those was just a few seconds left at the end of the first half. They really didn't have time to do much of anything, and that was really where the game swung. The Dak interception, the New York drive to a touchdown, and then they drive again for a touchdown to go up two scores in the third quarter. And during that time, they milk away most of the time in the third quarter. It's half over by the time the Cowboys get it back. And as we've been saying throughout the morning, the offense had its moments of ineptitude, but the defense was run over last night, literally and figuratively, by what the Giants did with their game plan. They had a great plan to keep Dallas off balance. They kept them off balance with just a physical nature of a ground game. And, you know, I can almost excuse, okay, look, they may not be really dynamic on offense, but maybe Jackson Dart is taking a step forward. We asked that question Friday. What is Jackson Dart? Well, man, if he can play like he did last night, he's a pretty good quarterback. And I can excuse some of the things. What I think is, even though it's just one game, and I'm not ready to say, yeah, the Cowboys are still the worst defense in the NFL, but to have some of the same problems last night, and this has nothing to do with, you know, not standing up on a third and one and stopping the run, or a third and two, but the wide open receivers when New York did decide to throw the ball, and just something as easy as a little swing pass out on the flat that just killed Dallas for double-digit yardage on that drive at the end of the first half. Bottom line, this easily could have been last year's defense that would have, against that game plan, surrendered 28 points, all that time of possession, 36 minutes. And we always hear about complimentary football. Somehow in the last 3 years, the Cowboys just play insulting football.
2: Yeah.
1: To one side of the ball to the other. And as they leave last night, they have to have serious questions of, damn, did we fix anything on the defense this offseason?
2: Well, I have trouble predicting games, and I get a lot of things wrong.
1: Everybody does.
2: But I do think that I'm pretty decent at looking for red flags about a Cowboys season. And the biggest red flag coming into this season for me, as I mentioned these last few weeks and at training camp, was that I felt like everybody was expecting too much out of a rookie coordinator with a lot of new pieces. And that's why I rounded down on the Cowboys win total this year, because I thought they were going to have a lot of growing pains. Well, even last night was worse than I thought it would be. Last night looked really no different than last year or the year before or the year before. There was no pass rush. They couldn't stop a physical ground game. There were wide open receivers, as you mentioned, everywhere. They had communication problems. That was one of the big things that we were told this offseason had been cleaned up. And that was the problem with Matt Eberflus's defense, communication problems. They gave up a lot of points. They were worst in the league last year, giving up 30 points. They gave up 28 last night. They had multiple defensive offsides penalties. And this was the best preview that I read this offseason about the Cowboys defense, because everybody was talking about them being middle of the pack, how much better they're going to be with Christian Parker and all these new faces. And this is from Anthony DeBundo of The Ringer.
1: Oh.
2: Yeah, he sounds like he could be on the Touchdown Brothers. But I thought he was spot on when I read this a couple of weeks ago. He had them preseason as the 26th best defense in the NFL. And he wrote, all of the additions should nudge Dallas's defense in the right direction, but the issue is how far the Cowboys have to climb just to become competitive. And with all of these new pieces, they're sure to face a steep learning curve. This is not a mediocre defense that's adding some missing pieces. It is the league's worst defense, now installing a brand new system under a first-time coordinator while integrating several new starters and relying on a rookie safety to organize the back end. That is the perfect summation.
1: That was last night, yeah.
2: The perfect summation of what this Cowboys defense is facing going in. And that's why I thought, well, man, I don't know that Christian Parker's fixing this in year one. And I think he's just so spot on. This isn't a mediocre defense adding pieces. This is the worst defense with a brand new system. And as I mentioned last week, we're all laughing at the Philadelphia Eagles for their fifth offensive coordinator in 5 years. Well, this is the Cowboys' fourth defensive coordinator in 4 years, but we all act like it's going to work. I mean, they've got a tremendous uphill climb, and I think it showed last night.
1: It did. But at this, and I will say this, yeah, all the things we've said about the defense more than it's terrible. I also do think so many times we've come in here talking about the Cowboys or somebody else on opening day, and whatever you see, you don't see midway through the season. I still think they can be a defense that takes a jump. It was just...
2: Just how big a jump is the issue? Is it a big enough jump to make them a playoff team?
1: Well, they play like last night, and there's no way. I mean, you're looking at another 6 or 7 game win season for this team if they play like last night.
2: Didn't it seem very bland to you, the defense?
1: Yes, and maybe that was because of the offense they were seeing, but, man, again, after a while, if you have these wrinkles, let's see them. If you have disguises, let's see them. I didn't see anything that was jumped off the page as, hey, wow. I mean, the only thing was the Caleb Downs blitz that force the ball loose.
2: That was great.
1: But even then, it goes right to Runyon, and and the Giants get it back. You know, it's like when they did something right, they didn't get a good bounce or they didn't get a good break on it. And that's what makes me think, okay, it was one of those nights where I don't know. You can't explain it. You just move on and you try to get better. And I will afford them in that. Okay, let's see what you do against Washington. Let's see what happens over the next 6 or 7 weeks. It was just so discouraging that we just you wanted to see something different, and beyond the, you know, scataboo 4 or 7 yards at a time, whatever it was, the lack of coverage, because that's not that hard, I wouldn't think. Communication is one thing, but you're not playing against a really complicated offense here,
2: right?
1: And I couldn't square that last night of, man, this is a disaster in coverage right now.
2: Something else that looked a lot like last year and the year before, if you are a quarterback and you want to do something historic, then play the Cowboys defense. Because last night, Jackson Dart became the first quarterback in NFL history to have a season opener with 3 or more passing touchdowns, 50 or more rushing yards, and a passer rating of 130 or better. Had never been done. How many times have we said that? Whether
1: yeah,
2: it was
1: a bunch of times
2: Russell
1: last year.
2: Wilson or Jacoby Brissett or bigger name quarterbacks, you know, or more in their prime quarterback, whatever it is. Quarterbacks feast on the Cowboys defense, and they have for, you know, 2+, 3+ seasons now. It's amazing how the Cowboys make Joe Montana out of every quarterback.
1: Well, I know. It'll be interesting watching Jackson Dart go forward.
2: Right.
1: Was it just one game that he had been preparing for 2 months, and that's why he looked so calm last night? They've been running the same stuff. And I'll throw this on about what we've seen in the preseason. Well, this defense hadn't played.
2: Exactly.
1: You know, and I thought
2: that last night. Okay.
1: Why not?
2: You know what? I'm okay if Dak doesn't play in the preseason. Dak has had many preseasons where he didn't play. He came out in the opener and threw for 350 or 400 yards. I'm okay. The defense? I said during the preseason, I thought it was ridiculous that Caleb Downs wasn't playing in these preseason games. He's a rookie. Yeah. And he's got a very important role. And you've got 8 new starters, and you've got a new coordinator. Didn't they, if any unit in pro football, needed practice in the preseason, wouldn't it be the Cowboys' starting unit with their new defensive coordinator? But they acted like, nah.
1: Yeah, we got it.
2: Don't worry.
1: We'll play them in the scrimmage against the Rams.
2: Right.
1: And I think we'll be good. No, that was really bad. And, you know, Bob Sturm said it really well a couple of weeks ago when we were, actually, it was just last week when we were talking about the Cowboys opener. And he said the goal for September, just make sure as a team you play well enough so we don't hate you by late September.
2: And we already hate him after week
1: and
2: one.
1: And after last night, I hate him. I don't want to get ready for Washington after watching that last night. And it's not this team's fault what the team did back in 2012 or 2007 or something like that. But that's what fans have been watching for the last 32 years. Games like last night, where you have an expectation and they don't even come close to hitting your expectation.
2: Couple of sad stats. They had a four-man rush, the Parker defense, a four-man rush last night 20 times. They got pressure on two of those. So the pass rush was the glaring weakness of this team going in on paper. They didn't have an elite edge rusher, which is the number one thing you want in pro football today on your defense. They had one. They traded him. They don't have an elite edge guy, and they couldn't get any pressure last night.
1: Now, some of that was Dart had the ball out quick. Some of that was that. But, yeah, there were some times where, as he surveyed the field, and which receiver should I go to who's the most wide open? Yeah, there was definitely a lack of pressure.
2: And since the start of last season, I know you'll know the answer to this trivia question. Which pro football team has given up the most 28-point games to opponents?
1: Oh, my gosh. Got to be the Cowboys.
2: Well, after last night where they gave up 28 to the Giants, they have given up 11 games where the opponent scored at least 28 points. That is number one in pro football since the start of last season. The Jets are second. The Dolphins are third and the Titans are fourth. The Cowboys are worse than those teams, but I think we all knew that watching this defense for a couple of years.
1: Ridiculous. All right. We'll see if they can regroup for the Commanders, who played pretty darn well yesterday against Philadelphia.
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8: Those Dallas Cowboys, 0-1. They lose 28-20 to the New York Giants, of course, as we know, on Sunday Night Football. You look at this, last year, there is some nice thing here, right? Last year, they allowed 30 points a game, only 28 yesterday. But last year, they also only allowed 377 yards per game, which was 30th in the NFL, and 394 last night. And that's because of the kneel downs at the end.
9: Yeah, and isn't it something that the Giants only had those, what, six, seven possessions? That was it? So, man, if they have the ball a little more, maybe they're gashing them for over 450 yards. Who knows? I just can't remember a game that felt like it should have taken 2 hours and 20 minutes because of the limited possessions that felt like it took 5 hours.
8: Yeah.
9: It just had a different feel.
8: Yeah, because there was no excitement to it. The most exciting play, honestly, was probably when Caleb Downs almost killed Jackson Dart on the corner blitz that he just didn't see.
9: Yep.
8: And then when Quinnen Williams punched the ball out and the Cowboys were able to recover it. But there was neither team had an explosive play. The longest play for the Cowboys offense was 17 yards, and I guess if you're looking for the bright side, the Cowboys didn't allow like a bunch of massive deep plays because the Giants didn't need to use any of them.
9: Didn't have to.
8: They're it like, was... 7 yards here, 4 yards here, 7 yards here, 8 yards here, yep. 12 yards here, and just went down the field, which almost made it worse because, as you mentioned, those plays with no explosiveness, when you can't stop little monotonous plays, you just keep the ball forever.
9: It was just chewing up half the quarter on their first drive, and then the Cowboys get it and do the exact same thing. And then the Giants do it, get the ball again, and do the exact same thing. The Cowboys get the ball, do the exact same thing, and then the Giants get it the last drive, and they don't give the ball back. It is wild to think that they touched that ball two times offensively in the second half. I know in the postgame last night, I kept asking the question, when was the last time that happened? And then you said, I'm without doing any of the research, I'm saying it's never happened. It's
8: one time in the third and one time in the fourth, and that's it.
9: That has to be, I can't imagine any other time in a game with the Cowboys that they only have two offensive possessions in the second half, or in any half.
8: It's one of those things, man, when you look at it, because they had the ball for 8 minutes and 20-something seconds in the second half. And it's wild because, for instance, when you look at in Kansas City, Denver, the Monday night game, so they still have to play. So 30 teams have played so far this season. And the Cowboys, of course, are right there at the bottom in terms of times of possession. Buffalo is just ahead of them. But Buffalo put up 36 points. Buffalo didn't have the ball long because they were hitting explosive plays scoring quick. The Cowboys weren't doing that, and the Giants just kept them off the field. There's just nothing good about what we saw. Defensively, they couldn't generate any pressure on Jackson Dart. They had the one takeaway. Now, they did cause some fumbles, but if that's your defensive philosophy, hey, knock the ball out and let's see if it bounces back to us. That'll be good.
9: You do have to start somewhere, though.
8: You do.
9: They did not get any turnovers last year at the bottom of the league and forcing those turnovers. And the Giants put the ball on the ground four times last night.
8: But they only got one takeaway.
9: They only got one.
8: So it still counts. At the end of the year, that's still just one takeaway.
9: No question about it. But you would think that if there's a bounce here and a bounce there, maybe you get a short field. And maybe those tides will turn a bit. But I'm just disappointed that when they needed to have a play at certain points in this game, the defense did not make a play. And the one that I will point to is one on the last drive where you are desperately trying to get the ball back to your offense. Because say what you want, the two times the offense touched the ball in the second half, they drove the ball down the field and scored touchdowns.
8: They did.
9: So you're saying, all right, well, we're trying to see if we can get another opportunity for this offense, and you get them behind the sticks to a point of where it's second down and 16. And it's about 3 minutes left in the fourth quarter. You're going, this is it. This is the two. These are the two plays of the game where it's going to decide if you win or lose it. They just hand the ball off over left guard. It's not even anything spectacular.
8: Right.
9: They just hand it to Scadaboo, and he goes 13 yards, and now it's third and three. And then on that third down play, Isaiah Likely, who's Caleb Downs, is covering. Boom, 5 yards, first down. That's it.
8: Yep.
9: That's ball game.
8: Ball game. End it. Yeah, that run by Scadaboo, and you saw this a bunch in the game. A lot of guys missing tackles, a lot of guys that felt like they were a step behind everywhere they went, that were grasping at air, that read the play wrong, which, again, is exactly what we saw a year ago.
9: Yes.
8: Exactly what we saw. The only thing that was different, again, we didn't see the broken play for 70 yards where they're turning around with their arms in the air. It was just dink and dunk, and you couldn't stop it, because you were a step behind what the Giants were doing all night long.
9: Man, sometimes I may rather take the miscommunication of, oh man, that's my bad. I didn't have them. That's on me. Instead of the drive right before halftime where it's just find a hole in the softest zone you could even imagine, and it's right there. It's not even complicated. It's not even a route, dude. It's just running out, find a soft part of the zone, turn around, boom, ball is right there. That's one play. Then on the other side of the field, do the exact same thing. Then the next play, oh, man, I forgot to cover that guy. You know, I had the wrong assignment, and now it's a touchdown in the back of the end zone. That drive, that six-play drive, 55 yards, that took 29 seconds to dissect that defense is one where we always talk about teachable moments at times in games. And sometimes when you have bad results or you're doing things poorly, those are teachable moments to say, all right, you see that? Don't effing do that again. And, man, I don't know in a drive that as bad as what that was presented. And to me, out of all the drives New York had, to me, that's the absolute worst. That's rock bottom of this is the worst defense you can even imagine being put out on the field for a particular series. That was it. That's hey, man, the offense made a dumb play. That's a bad throw from a guy that you shouldn't expect to make a bad throw like that. You're not expecting anything out of that from Dak, man. He's too, like my mom would tell us, you're too old for that. Dak was too old for that throw. But then there are times during a football game where you can look on the other side and say, you know what? Our bad. You know what? We got you.
8: Yeah.
9: Don't worry about it. We'll get the ball back, or we won't have them score. We'll hold them to a field goal, and it's 10-7 going into the locker room instead of 14-7. But to carve them up like that, that easily, and do the Belichick turnaround where you score at the end of the first half, get the ball back, and then score again, you're just, man, that is so disappointing. Now, you and Mino said a word last night on the postgame show that I didn't agree with last night. But as I'm looking and I'm lying in my bed trying to fall asleep and everything's kind of replaying in my head, I don't still think I fully agree with embarrassing. But, man, there are points in this game where you just drop your head and go, again? Like, come on now. Right. Because your mentality of this thing is going to be different. And we had that all in the offseason, all in training camp. And even though we didn't see any of the starters in preseason, you just thought, okay, with more talent on this team, you're not going to have some of those same mistakes that you saw last year. And, man, that is – I had the look of the dude in the movie with Get Out with the teaspoon and the cup. It's like, oh, my gosh, with the wide-eyed look. Yeah. Like, again? We're doing this again?
8: You can't believe what you're seeing.
9: Right.
8: And that's, I think, the embarrassing part of it to me is tied into – the way the leaders on this team talked in the offseason and built it up themselves, and then to go out there and lay that egg. And I'm pretty sure, I believe it was DeMarvion Overshown that wore the Super Bowl 30 champions hat on the team plane to go to New York. And the egg that defense laid, buying into those types of things, I see that as embarrassing. To your point, the second and 16, you let a guy run for 13 yards. Well, on the drive you're talking about right before the half that took 29 seconds, it was third and four, false start, third and nine. It could have been 3rd and 15 they convert because Malik Nabers was wide open for a 16-yard gain.
9: Just no resistance. That's embarrassing. No, that truly is. That's the one drive that when I was in bed last night going, okay, that if you want to talk about anything embarrassing from that game last night, that drive before halftime is right there at the top of it. And it's not just the defense, man. This offense, this coaching staff, everything about it has a hand in what happened last night because the first drive, Cowboys get the ball, it's 4th and 1, and you're not going for it right there? Come on, man, let's set the tone for the entire season. If you want to talk about how great this offense is and has the ability or the potential to be that way, then you have to go out there and say, I trust you to go get the yard, instead of just trying to draw them off sides. Let's start this season off right.
8: Right.
9: You have nothing to lose, dude. No.
8: It's amazing to me, man. It really is. I mean, that series there at the end of the half and then the one in which they went down to go up with 28 was where they went 13-yard pass to Singletary in the left flat when it was 3rd and 9. Oh, and then Giants get a delay of game. Who cares? It's 1st and 15, Singletary for 3. Then a 7-yard pass in the left flat to Singletary. It's 3rd and 5, 9-yard pass, touchdown to the left flat to Singletary. And it's almost as if the Giants couldn't believe the Cowboys did nothing. I bet when Jackson Dart dropped back a couple of those times, like, no way. In his head, like, okay. Like, are they trying to trick me? Nobody's going to, really? Oh, nope. It's the same. It is stunning on 2 different drives. They ran the same play multiple times, the exact same play. And the Cowboys did nothing to try, not try and stop it. They couldn't adjust to it to stop it.
9: It's 9:47. It's the invasion. Cowboys lose 28-20 to the Giants Sunday Night Football. Now, the offense isn't blameless. We'll discuss them at 10-10 because they did not have a good showing. Guys that they are counting on just made some plays where, you know, it was right there and I dropped it. That's okay. Just didn't feel like they were just on it last night.
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0: Queef.
1: Queef. That's right. It is 2:19 on a Cowboys Monday, so we will have some sweet sounds and observations at this time every Monday. There were some good games in the NFL yesterday.
2: A lot.
1: Didn't happen last night, but we will get to some of the good stuff coming up next. So right here, and we know this every game, and I feel like it gets more and more, is the pens and pencils and highlighters and crayons that Schottenheimer keeps in his visor.
2: Yeah.
1: What's worse, that or the Jason Garrett utility belt?
2: I mean, I think the utility belt probably had some function to it, and it wasn't
1: distracting. Keep his snacks in it.
2: And honestly, I thought Shotty's body language was pretty terrible last night, so to see him not only, you know, having marker in his visor, which, by the way, visor's a bad look just in general.
1: Do you think he wears that just so he can put stuff up in it?
2: I don't know.
3: You could put it in a hat, though, too.
2: Like, I'm looking at John Harbaugh wearing the FDNY and the firefighter hat, and he's over there, like, high-fiving Malik Nabers, looking like he's ready to go and get in the game and make a tackle, and I look at Shotty, who just
1: looks
2: says,
1: defeated.
2: Here we go again. My defense is just complete ass. Mm. So that was a definite observation.
1: Go Cowboys.
2: I do think they did a great job with the... It wasn't like beating you over the head with 9/11, but I thought the pregame ceremony was really good. It was well done. I liked the anthem with the singers from both the fire department and the police department. I thought that was really well done. They come out on the motorcycles.
1: Yeah.
2: It was nice. It wasn't just, you know.
1: Yeah, the lights for the towers.
2: It wasn't too schlocky.
1: Very touching, yes.
2: It was
1: appropriate.
2: Weird as they tried to transition from that to talking about Odell Beckham Jr. being back with the Giants. I felt bad for Melissa Stark having to follow up that heavy emotional moment and try to talk about OBJ making a crazy catch a decade ago.
1: Yeah.
2: That was awkward.
1: It was weird seeing OBJ also.
3: It really was.
1: And did you see him pregame, like, dancing and stuff and
3: no,
1: all of that?
2: Making
1: yeah.
2: money, man. He's yeah. been out of the league for 2 years. Yeah. He's drawn a check.
1: Yeah.
2: Good for him. Great stadium to watch a football game in. It was loud. I thought
1: it really was.
2: The telecast did a great job of capturing all the emotion pregame and on that first three and out for Dallas for sure. Also, Jerry Jones looked like Skeletor last night. I think there's times at camp or preseason he's looked like he's doing okay and showed some energy, but last night he looked like he saw a ghost, and maybe he saw the ghost of a bad defense pass.
1: Yeah, he looked pretty rough. It's he's in his 80s.
2: Honestly,
1: Steven, he's in his 80s.
2: Steven ain't looking great either, and he's the heir apparent.
1: It's okay. How old's Steven now? 55?
2: No, he's in his 60s.
3: Yeah, he's 60-something.
2: Yeah.
1: Jones is 62. Okay. Yeah,
2: 62 years old. And, this team is making him gray, as they should. All right, let's get to some sounds. So we have Mike Tirico, Chris Collinsworth, and obviously Chris Collinsworth will have some weird moments. He just kind of, you know, shoots from the hip at times.
1: I think when he locks in, he's actually good.
2: He knows what he's talking about for sure.
1: Yeah.
2: But he is sometimes drunk uncle, sort of Romo.
1: A little Romo-ish.
2: Romo borrows that a little bit. And this is a situation where... This was the late hit on Jackson Dart by DeMarvian Overshown, and there's a dust up on the sideline. And I think Chris Collinsworth was watching and talking, but not really thinking about what he was saying. So enjoy this.
4: Giants fans want the flag, and they got it. Tag 15 onto that. Little hello, how are you? Giants and Cowboys.
5: It is on now. That was way out of bounds. And that is just Dallas Cowboys, New York Giants, and exactly what you were talking about. But from here on out, here we go.
1: That is so Tony Romo.
2: Here we go.
1: Are we sure that isn't Tony Romo just putting on a mask and
2: like Scooby-Doo.
1: Doing a game for NBC last night?
2: From here on out.
1: Here we go. That is Cowboys Giants. He was really playing up the Cowboys-Giants rivalry, which is, and the game is in New York.
2: Yeah.
1: I think it's a rivalry for the Giants more than it is for the Cowboys, just because they got their ass kicked for a decade, and they won in week 18 last year, and they
2: win
1: again. So it feels like it's more of something for them.
2: Yeah, it felt like that
1: one-sided.
2: Felt very fabricated.
1: Yeah.
2: On the at least the first quarter of the broadcast last night. This also happened pretty early. Chris Collinsworth, always good for a weird noise, and we heard one.
5: I mean, the bizarre part about it is it probably was a no play in the huddle. They probably went in the huddle and said, all right, we're not snapping the ball here, but the signal was so bad, and he still jumped.
0: What'd you say? Don't do it again.
2: He gets scolded by Tirico.
5: Signal was so bad, and he still jumped.
0: What'd you say? Don't do it again.
3: I've never heard a play-by-play guy say that to his color guy. Hey, don't do that again.
0: Please don't do it again.
1: Please don't say that. Don't make those noises.
2: So many a Cowboy fan would love to hit reset. If that was a game of Madden,
1: yeah,
2: he might have rage quit. Well, Dak Prescott also wanted to start again, and he was trying to audible, and I thought this was funny. The mic picked him up.
6: Yeah! Go back, start it again. Go back.
7: Great communication from Dak. Go back and start it again. Williams trying to get started. Cannot. He's stopped. No gain.
1: That was very funny. Yeah. Just a casual conversation. Just
2: no, start again.
1: Mid-cadence. Here we go. All right. No. Start. Go back. Start it again. It's like a practice.
2: Right. Well, Tirico, he borrowed one of Chris Collinsworth's favorite go-tos, because we always do our fake Chris Collinsworth. Mm-hmm. Here's a guy.
1: Yeah.
2: Well, Tirico fell right in line.
7: You talk about Brian Burns. Here's a guy. I'm using your line. Sorry, pal. Here's a guy. I've been with you for 7 days now.
5: I like it.
7: 16 and a half sacks. I mean, he was second to Myles Garrett in like a witness protection program. Nobody talked about what he did last year.
1: Here's a guy. Which, by the way, I think we talked about this Friday. Did he do the slide in before the game?
2: No.
1: Man,
2: what are they doing? They start with a two shot now. It's been that way for a few years.
3: An entire bar was let down.
1: I know.
2: Okay. Yep.
1: Need to fix this.
2: Well, we used to play a game middays many years ago called Is It Racist? Mm. And Chris Collinsworth had a moment, and Monty, you even tweeted about this last night. I didn't realize that at the time, but they talked about Christian Parker, mm-hmm. and let's let the audio speak for itself.
7: New coordinator, Chris, it is a different name. Christian Parker, 34 years old. He's actually born in Jersey, but high school in Virginia. He's the youngest Cowboys defensive coordinator ever. After 2 years with Vic Fangio in Philadelphia, off that tree, here he is now as the Cowboys DC.
5: Yeah, I got a chance to talk to him the other day, and I asked him the first question, and he's answering it, and I stopped him. I said, anybody ever told you sound just like Mike Tomlin? I mean, the cadence, the whole bit, and he has instilled that kind of discipline into this defense in a way that wasn't there a season ago.
7: Tyrone Tracy with the catch.
8: Is it racist?
2: And I understand that Mike Tomlin is now on the NBC crew, and he did halftime with Lisa Taylor, just the two of them. We can talk about that if you want, but
1: I'd like to compare the two, see if they really do sound alike.
2: I'm curious, because is it racist? Because if Mike Tomlin and Christian Parker are vocal doppelgangers, well, then we owe Chris an apology.
1: We are the show of the vocal doppelganger.
3: It's still crazy, though, to stop him down mid-sentence and go, by the way, you sound like the black guy that I work with.
1: Right there.
2: Pretty much.
1: Yeah, let's compare the two. You want to hear Tomlin first, or...
3: We'll guess.
1: Okay, yeah, we can guess who it is. Let's hear one.
9: I'm pretty excited. You know, we've been working hard for this moment to get this thing officially started. It's been a lot of time on task and work put in, conversations, the practices, the walkthroughs, just everything, just kind of gearing up towards the start of the season. So,
2: okay, that is Christian Parker, I believe.
1: Let's hear Tomlin. See if there's a
10: doppelganger. Jason Garrett and I were talking about it, watching the first half, and it's very true. I think how we practice and how we prepare our teams today really kind of lend itself to offenses starting faster than they have historically. What I mean by that is there's less violence in team development, there are less padded practices, and even the drills that they do are more geared.
2: That's broadcast Tomlin, so maybe it's a little different in a production meeting interview. I'm not totally.
3: By the way, jokes on both of you. Those are Romeo Crennel.
1: Sounds kind of like Romeo Crennel here.
2: Still with us?
3: I like to think so.
1: And I don't know if broadcast Mike Tomlin is any different than regular Mike Tomlin.
2: By the way,
3: Minecraft Mike Tomlin.
1: Yeah.
3: Putting together his 9-8 world.
2: Also, he just needs to wear a cap. Because bald Mike Tomlin is very distracting.
1: It would be cool if he just wore an NBC cap.
2: Yeah. Or like
1: just like the Rob Lowe NFL hat.
2: Why not?
1: He needs to wear it. He's a good-looking dude.
2: He
1: can pull off the bald head, but we never saw it when he was coaching.
2: Right. All right, and one final thing. So Chris Collinsworth, I didn't have time to pull absolutely everything with context, but this is just a montage, about 48 seconds or so, of just him saying weird crap throughout the night, so enjoy.
5: Yeah, a little push in the caboose there. It is on now. Kind of put it all into witch's brew, you know, and stirred it around a little bit. Somebody, I want to hit somebody. Come on. And Abdul Carter is going to try to come around the edge.
11: I feel like it.
5: Woo! Coming off the edge. Oh, man. Oh, okay. They had somebody up in the air. Yeah, look at his eyes. I got you. Okay, let's see it. All right. Go ahead, Drew Phillips. You just run right up here. I'm not going to win by playing Madden. Ball out. You're blowing it, champ. What are you guys doing out there? Nobody dribbles like that guy. It's just insanity.
2: Chris Collinsworth is insanity.
1: Yeah. And he does have his moments where he can analyze a play. It's not just all making noise. He's the jam band that can play a 15-minute song and then play a pop hit also.
3: Sure. I just like both things. Two of the lead color guys are straight-laced, like Troy and Tom Brady, and they're not constantly making noises. And then you have Romo and Collinsworth that any moment just...
2: It's the yin and yang. Yeah. It's the balance of the universe in the NFL.
3: Don't do that.
1: How great would it be if Aikman's just like, you know what, I'm gonna change the way I do things. I'm just gonna start making noises.
2: I'm gonna drink a bunch of beer before every broadcast and see what happens.
1: All right, so good.
2: There's sweet sounds and observations. We'll see what's in store for week two as the Cowboys will take on the Commanders.
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2: Those Dallas Cowboys, we were talking about this, and I think perhaps the biggest letdown, the bird's eye view, the biggest letdown, is that it feels like nothing changed. And it feels that it's the same old thing. It feels as if the way they lost, because they could have lost this game in a different way, and you might not feel the way you do today. But the way that they lost, giving up the 28 points, giving up the three, almost 400 yards of offense, allowing the Giants to convert 82% of their third downs, allowing the Giants to go 4-for-4 in the red zone. It just truly feels like you changed some of the numbers on the field, you changed the faces on the field, you changed some of the faces on the sideline, and yet, man, I've already seen this.
3: You know, you take the two steps forward, and then you take the four steps back. And that was the Cowboys' defense yesterday, because there were a few times where you're going, okay, this is it. This is the chance to get off the field and make a play. And there were a couple times, like the second touchdown drive they had, the one in the fourth quarter, where it's 2nd and 17. Okay, go out there and make a play, 2nd and 17. Nope, it's just Singletary. That's the point where they had those four straight passes or four straight plays to the left side of their offensive line that was so wide open, a 13-yard pass. Then they get behind the sticks again because it's a delay of game, 1st and 15, 3 yards, 2nd and 12. Okay, 2nd and 12, make a play. Nope, 7-yard pass to Singletary on that side, and then the 9-yard pass to Singletary on that side. And it was like, what are we doing? And I think you kind of narrated it right as far as the Giants will go in Jackson Dart. Like, no way they're not covering this again. Like, there's no way I can go to the same side with the right. same player and have this success. That's not a chance, but there it is. So let's do it. So just the opportunities they had to make a statement. Like, you're not going to play perfect football in an entire game. You're going to make some mistakes, but you can overcome that when you go out there and make a huge play. 2nd and 17, go make a play. 2nd and 12, go make a play so you can get a stop and get your offense back the ball. Hold them to a field goal or something. And they just could not do that. It was early on, it felt like the defense was making sure tackles. It's like, okay, feels like there's something different. And I think just that drive before halftime just sent them back to a mindset of, man, we just don't have everything figured out. And it just broke them for that game. And they're going to have to put those pieces together pretty quickly. And we just heard the Schottenheimer cut that Lando played in the ticker. Oh, no one's going to be harder on themselves than Christian Parker. Man, you got to start deciding to do that during the game and not afterwards.
2: Yes.
3: You got to have to make sure you're going to make those adjustments. Now, first time calling plays as a defensive coordinator in the NFL, you should expect some bumps in the road, but they regressed as the game went on. And that is something that you can't do that if you want to make your way here in the NFL, as far as regressing during the game and not able to make those adjustments. And they couldn't do that defensively. I think offensively they did. Defensively, no way.
2: Not at all. And when you look at some of the thoughts coming out to your point about what Schottenheimer had to say, you do kind of wonder, is there, and we're not in the meetings, I'm not in the rooms, none of us are, to know how he presents and how he challenges the coaches on his staff behind closed doors. Because it always seems like when they show him on the sidelines, like there are a couple times last night where he seemed a little frustrated, but just kind of like, all right, you know, he's like, not Jason Garrett clappy, but almost to a certain degree, like, I'm the positive guy. I always believe positive things are going to happen. So, next play. But at some point, when are you going to, whether it's in-game or at halftime or at some point, and he showed more frustration, I think, in the postgame last night than we've seen before, because Sam Gannon, our friend from Fox 4, pointed this out on Twitter last night. He dropped an F-bomb in the postgame, and she tweeted, that's the first time I can ever recall hearing him on the record drop an F-bomb, because he was talking about those plays to Singletary. He said, we don't push 3 different times the effing flat route, excuse my language, Those are going to happen. We're going to have to coach the young players better. When you play young players, it's part of the deal. They need to learn quickly.
3: Yeah, I don't think it's all young players that should should get some of the blame and calling out. I understand that, but you need to get with the coaching staff also as far as Christian Parker making those adjustments. I can understand as a head coach, though. You have your guy calling his first game as a defensive coordinator to maybe give a little leeway thinking he's going to figure some things out. But I put a little bit of that on Shoddy also to,
2: I do too.
3: At one point, just whether it's on the headset, and I know there are things flying around and it's way quicker than what we think as far as, football games and plays go. And it's, we feel like, man, that 40 seconds lasts a long time, and it doesn't. It's a lot of things going on. But as Collinsworth pointed out last night, which probably should have been the case, at one point, burn a timeout and say, take a deep breath. Let's just get this together.
2: Right.
3: Because we are not performing like we should, and something has to move around. And they did once because they only had 10 guys on the field on defense, so they had to burn a timeout. But other than that, man, I'm like, all right, I get it. The value, you want to save them sometimes, but, man, this game is on the line, and they are just bleeding this clock, and you're not getting the opportunities as the offense that's carrying this team to even go out there and perform. You touched the ball twice in the second half, dude.
2: Right.
3: I can't get past that they only had two possessions in the second half because the Giants did such a good job at just small plays here. If you had one play where they hit it for 75 yards, all right, but you get a chance to answer quickly because of that big play, and it just didn't happen like that. They just slowly bled you to death in that entire second half, and there was nothing the Cowboys could do to stop it.
2: Nothing at all. And we talked about this as being one of the things that we needed to see change, and that was not having to drive the length of the field and not putting your offense in positions like that. Well, again, Kansas City and Denver will play tonight. After 1 week and 30 teams, Dallas has the second worst average starting field position. Only New England had been worse in week one. And it's again, a rinse and repeat of what we saw from a year ago, where they had opportunities and the ball.

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1: The penalties that were obvious penalties that were... Those weren't fluky penalties or no. I can't believe they threw a flag. Those were the receivers making plays that they need to make, but they were interfered with. And so they got those calls. And it's just really unfortunate that the defense could do nothing, even to put them into a position where, okay, now they've got to try to throw something deep. The Giants need to try an explosive play here. They never had to really try any of those things because all the easy... Man, if you move the ball four yards at a time, that's a first down in three plays. And basically, that's what the Giants were doing.
2: No, that's true. And offensively, it just looked like they just didn't want to take too many chances. Don't know if it was lack of trust on the offensive line up front. That could have been it. But it just looked like it was a slow start for this offense. They had to kind of ramp up. And I know a lot of people are blaming not playing in the preseason. Man, I just don't think that's the case. I really, truly don't. I don't know how many teams just sat their starters for the entire preseason. I had a buddy of mine text me last night, said the Cowboys were the only team that didn't have starters play in the preseason. Look it up. I was like, okay, well, maybe that's a difficult thing to look up. I just don't know if that had any effect. I really don't. But, man, to have the offense get off to a slow start and have to ramp up a bit while the defense had the one stop, and heck, we thought the Giants were going to go for it on that fourth down. They lined up like they were going to, but had the penalty to force the only punt that they had of the night. 9 of 10 on third down. Officially 9 of 11, but I'm going to call it 9 of 10. 9 of 10 on third down is so deflating for a stinking defense. And the Cowboys went 8 of 11 on third down.
1: They did.
2: It's not like the Giants were out there just
1: no
2: stopping them on the defensive side either.
1: The whole thing with the defense is just, it's so absurd. The Giants averaged 9.7 plays per drive. No other team in the NFL averaged more than 7.6. So they averaged two more plays on their drives than any team that played this weekend. The Giants averaged 56.6 yards per drive. San Francisco was second this weekend at 42. And the Giants' average time of drive was 5 minutes and 14 seconds. The Patriots were second most at 3 minutes and 49 seconds. Again, the Cowboys are starting the season with some of the worst numbers defensively of any team in the NFL. And that includes a team that gave up 59 points in Carolina. And Dallas has worse numbers than they do.
2: We'll get back into the Cowboys in the lunch hour. We'll talk NFL at 11:30 and go around the NFL. Hell, get back into the Cowboys then also. It's 28-20. The Cowboys lose to the Giants in week one of the NFL season.
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4: It's the hard line. It's Monday. Although you probably have heard it's not Victory Monday in the big city.
5: But you promised.
4: Cowboys lost.
5: You promised there was some silver linings, that you were going to give me at least three positives that came out of last night.
6: Because Dave is already in the ditch.
4: Well, I'll just tell you.
5: That was an unwatchable game, and they were totally unprepared.
4: It was brutal.
5: And it just made me not believe anything that I've ever believed in my life.
4: Well, I would like to encourage you. Much like a talk I had with a son of mine about the Stinko Packers losing their sixth straight.
6: Has he done?
4: Yeah, dude. He's he offered me, the league made a call, the refs, the gamblers, like.
6: He's turned into your dad.
4: It's just, he's all over the road, and it's just like, dude, you don't need a dad. You need a shrink right now. About the Packers. So I've got a son who doesn't understand that they just signed like a 5-year extension for Matt LaFleur, and he wants to fire him in game one of that new extension. And then of course I've got the Cowboy mess over here. So I take some solace in the fact they'll play each other in a month and a half and somebody's got to win. I think, well, no, last
5: they tied
4: time they
5: last
4: tied.
5: Time.
4: Yeah. So we don't even have that guarantee, but, okay. So, yeah, look.
6: I got a positive.
4: If nothing else, over the course of time, I have learned we're not going to get too high after the wins and too low after the loss.

0: is that doggone it, week one is such a deceiver in so many cities, and I'm going to latch on to the fact that it was, while it was brutal, there were some good things, and there is a season ahead that is worth hanging in there on.
1: I mean, the most positive play, the swing pass to Javonte Williams that would have gotten you to within one score, then he taunts and you miss the extra point. So, like, the only thing that was positive turned into a negative.
0: Well, I've got some more positives for you. They are all out there, and they are all relative to getting your absolute doors beat. It was a mess. But I will say defensively, the Cowboys have not forced four fumbles in a game in a while.
1: Okay.
0: Fumble luck suggests they probably should have grabbed more than one of them.
1: Yeah.
0: But if you're going to be punching the ball out like that, if you're going to be blindsiding the quarterback and knocking the ball out and things of that nature, that will lead to very good things. This team could not get the ball from the opponent last year, and four times the ball was available yesterday, so I would say that's a positive. Defensively, I liked what I saw from Donovan Ezeraku. I thought he had a very good game. I saw some really good moments from Caleb Downs. I would have liked to see him a little more unleashed, and I thought Quinnen Williams was pretty good. I don't know if they all together can constitute one positive. Pickens and Lamb are going to be open all season. They're too good. Obviously, Pickens had a stinko game, and more on that in a second. But this offense is going to be more than fine. They killed it on third down. There's too many problems for opponents to cover. And the offense, if you actually isolate it, their biggest fault yesterday, aside from the interception, was they just never had the ball. They had the ball for 9 minutes in the second half, and that's not on them. So I know nobody wants to hear that the offense cannot, like, the offense did its part. I disagree with that to a point, because you can't wait to mid-second quarter to do anything. But once they got to mid-second quarter, the offense was just fine, I thought. And then the third and maybe the most unlikely of the positives was that I didn't notice Tyler Guyton doing anything bad the entire day.
2: No, he had a good game. Tyler Guyton had a good game.
0: So as a left tackle, if Tyler Guyton, which we said for much of August, if Tyler Guyton can hold up, this team can win a lot of games. His first test, while not perfect, was more than a passable grade. So,
1: okay, you did find three things. Mm-hmm. I'm impressed.
2: Well, and look, you know, and maybe we can jump to, yes, the offense didn't have enough opportunities. The three things that drove me crazy, though, not going for it on the first series, the Dak interception, and the Javonte Williams boneheaded play. And the boneheaded play is an individual, dumbass play that it's so cheap and so obvious. And the second he held the ball up, I'm like, well, there's 15 yards.
1: Yeah.
2: And like, you're not aware.
1: Know. You can't do that.
2: You're not aware. Like, what do you?
0: And they were absolutely going for two there.
2: Yes, they were. They were going for two. And who knows what that does? If they end up going for two and getting that, and suddenly the Giants start to pucker a little bit, but that goes from a potentially 6-point game to an 8-point game, and you do play with way more freedom if you're the other team, knowing that. I'm 100% sold on that, that once that penalty happened, it changed things dramatically. And, you know, you missed the extra point, which, quite honestly, I'm kind of glad they did, because that penalty was so stupid. It needed to be more than 15 yards. Like, what are you doing? He needed to be in the locker room and feel it, is what I'm saying. He needed to feel.
0: It's interesting, too, because
2: stupid he was.
0: Character-wise, if he ranked the Cowboys, most of the leadership of that team would tell you that Javonte Williams doesn't do dumb things.
2: And I don't
0: that,
2: get
0: that
2: it.
0: Was so out of character for him.
2: And do you know what happened the play before? So the play before, the Giants slung out. I can't remember who had the ball. He's out of bounds, and the Giants defender, the defensive back, hurled him out of bounds, you know, flipped him over or whatever for a 15-yard penalty. I was like, that was stupid. because that took the ball from the, you know, 35 to the 20 or whatever it did.
0: Oh, the Flannoy Javon Holland.
2: Yes.
0: Yeah, yeah.
2: That was the play before. Yep. And I was like, how stupid is that? And the next play, you say hold my beer? Like, dude, unacceptable.
0: No, that was bad. That was really bad.
2: The one, though, that sticks out more than any other, if there are three awful plays, forget the defense. They're just talking about the offense. It's not going for it on fourth and a foot. It's Javonte Williams, and then it's Dak. And I'm telling you, that interception before half, you have been in this league for 50 years, dude.
1: 11.
2: What are you doing?
1: Well, he did that a couple times where he spins out and goes further back. Like, what? You're not 22. You're not a rookie anymore.
0: He can make that throw. But,
2: to go out of bounds?
0: But what was going on? Make that throw. Well,
2: what was he trying to do?
1: I think he was trying to throw it away and didn't get it.
0: No, I don't think so. I think if you look at that play, I think he might be of two minds. Like for a moment he's like, I'm gonna throw this into the stands, and then he's like, oh, there's Ryan Flannoy. That'd be fun. Let me try that. And I think he kind of got caught in the middle. There's no way that Dak can't throw the ball out of bounds. He's out of the pocket. He's getting it back to the line of scrimmage. They're not going to call grounding. Now you got to be careful about it because there are some definitions of grounding that sometimes make it a little blurry for a quarterback. But I don't think he was throwing it away. I think at the last second he's like, I think Flannoy can slide into this and I can make this play. And Flannoy, I'm not going to blame him for a second. He's like, this is kind of dead. And he might have pulled up and the safety still went after it and actually made a tremendous play. Also, Javon Holland, by the way, the Oregon Duck. And that's just horrible quarterback play. And he's much smarter than that. And it's a weird time because even hearing Shoddy talk about that fourth down decision, it's like, it's not like the Denver game last year. The Denver game last year, I got so annoyed at Shoddy for not actually admitting how bad the defense was and allowing that to sort of change the way your offense makes decisions. And that goes to your quarterback. Is a punt a good play or isn't it? Like, do I have to score every possession if we're going to win, or do I start playing like we have a contender here and I need to stay away from mistakes, accept punts from time to time, and allow my defense to do their job? That's totally different quarterback play. If I don't think my defense can ever get a stop, I've got to ratchet aggression to 1,000. I've got to force every play. I've got to try to make every moment count. But do you think we're good, coach? Because if we're good, we'll punt here and we'll go to halftime at 7-7. And for whatever reason, Dak, I think, is a little bit, well, we may be good, we may not be good. And so at the last second, he's like, let me try to get this to Flannoy. And it ended up costing them.
2: It flipped the game.
0: Well, what flipped the game is Pickens dropping that shot a minute before. The deep pass that's in his hands. Yeah. Like, come on, dude. Pickens had a bad night again. And I don't know where that is. I don't know where he is mentally. I don't know that it affects him, but he had two bad drops. One, you say, well, there was an illegal shift penalty, which I went back and looked for. I can't even find the illegal shift. I think that was kind of bogus, but Pickens dropped the pass anyway, so that possession was over. That was a mess. So those are two explosive plays on a night where the team had no explosive plays. So if Dak is going to count on CeeDee Lamb and Pickens to do everything, it would be nice if they would make a play. But that was like three plays. The deep pass to Pickens was three plays before this interception. It doesn't excuse it. Dak has not made a decision that bad in a long, long time. And that cost him, and the game was never the same. And the Giants double up before and after halftime, and you're totally screwed.
2: I want to play this audio that we had from Moose, because we had Daryl Johnston on last week, and ask him about the changes that you could, especially someone from his perspective, getting a guy like John Harbaugh in here, what the changes would look like on the immediate front.
3: Structure, discipline, accountability. Not that that didn't already exist, but obviously at a different level. I always told people it was interesting to go from Jimmy Johnson to Barry Switzer. I don't know how much fun it would have been going from Barry Switzer to Jimmy Johnson. You know, there was just, you know, so much more discipline and structure with the culture that Jimmy had built, where Barry felt, you know, we were older men, more responsible. I'm going to trust you to do the right thing. And we were a bunch of little kids in big boy bodies that needed that discipline. So I think that that's something that you'll see from the Giants and how you measure that. You know, internally, you probably hear about missed assignments being down. Keep an eye on the penalties during the course of the game, turnovers, you know, some of the measurables that are obvious with a team that's very disciplined. So I think that would be one of the things, the Giants just not beating themselves. And I think it's what, double-digit losses, 10 of the last 12 seasons. So this is a franchise that's needed somebody like John Harbaugh at the top. And really, what I think the third time in the history that they've gone out and hired a coach who has previous head coaching experience. So kind of going back to something that's worked for him in the past with Dan Reeves and Coach Coughlin.
2: And everything kind of played out that way. You know, they did have a bunch of penalties, but both teams had a bunch of penalties. And I swear the penalties are not a direct result of just nobody ever playing until the season starts, but it has to have some correlation that, yeah, we've not really been together as a unit for a year now or 9 months or whatever it is in real game action. And I think it does matter for both teams. Again, it's probably all relative because there were probably a handful of teams that had five or less penalties in these games this weekend, but it just kind of looked the part. There are the stupid penalties, the dumb face masky and taunting and things like that type penalties. But then there are some basic penalties that you're like, God, really?
1: Yeah.
2: Well, get this thing moving.
1: The sloppiness goes along with being unprepared.
2: Yeah.
0: Yeah, and a lot of penalties happen because you're getting your butt beat.
2: Right.
0: Whether you're holding or pass interference or anything, you know, it's better than losing for a touchdown. And so there's a level of performance penalties as well that aren't like coaching or bad discipline. It's just that the other guy is better and you have no choice lest your quarterback dies. So I don't know. I mean, the Giants were very, very impressive, and that's what you don't know in the math. Was it just one moment in time, or will we look back and say, man, the Giants were teaching us that they were on their way? I wonder if, see, you know what always got the Ravens, though, and this gets the 49ers as well, the teams that lean into the most physical style of football ever end up with half their guys on injured reserve at the end of the year.
2: Oh, yeah.
0: Absolutely. So I don't know where the balance is.
2: I don't either.
0: I assume.
1: Yeah, I mean, if Scataboo wrecks his knee or something, then...
0: Well, he didn't make it out of October last year.
1: Yeah, I know.
0: In his one NFL season, it's cool in September when you're playing like that, but can you make it to December?
1: Yeah.
0: Can Jackson Dart make it to December? Can Malik Nabers, you know? So there's a lot of math on their side as well, but clearly this is not what we were hoping for in night one.
2: And real quick, the Isaiah Likely story, which he was the dominant player out there, it looked like last night. 8 catches, 78 yards and 2 touchdowns. I get it. He was in Baltimore, and they had a really, really good tight end room there. But 8 catches last night in his 5 years prior, 36 catches for the season, 30 catches, 42 catches. Last year, 27 catches. 8 last night, and he looked like Kellen Winslow out there. Mm-hmm. He looked all world. And again, with Jackson Dart and the crazy numbers he put up, by the way, another historic night for a quarterback against the Cowboys. 3 touchdowns, 50-plus rushing yards, a passer rating of 130 or better, first time in NFL history, ever. And it was last night. And how many times did we say that last year? But then Isaiah Likely, same thing. It's just these kind of historic-y type numbers. Are they that good? Are the Giants that good? Or is it this bad?
1: Well, a couple of those catches that Likely had, it was Nagy and Roman scheming him wide open,
0: yeah,
1: faking the crackback block, and then he just drifts out and he's open for the touchdown.
0: Yeah, it's beautiful offense. That first Scataboo touchdown, like Lively and Likely, is a very easy name to flip, but it's Derek Lively. It's Isaiah Likely.
2: Indeed.
0: Two totally different guys. But
1: different sports, too.
0: But he had a convoy. He had nobody to block on that Scataboo touchdown as he's just like, follow me, man. There's nobody out here, but let's run to the end zone.
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0: Morning, P1s. Ticker brought to you by Wellborn Garage. Cowboys dissecting the season-opening 28-20 loss to the Giants. Many believe that the game got started on the wrong foot, with Dallas punting on fourth and short on the opening drive of the game, but Brian Schottenheimer not second-guessing the decision.
1: I was not going to put the defense out there in their very first drive on our side of the field. I just wasn't going to do it. I wanted to make them have to go the long, hard road, and each week that's going to be a little bit different.
0: It ends up being a suboptimal start anyway for the new-look Cowboys defense, giving up nearly 400 yards of offense, including 165 on the ground. Schottenheimer's not concerned about the slow start from that side of the ball.
1: I see this defense every day. We did not perform well enough as a football team last night, coaching and playing. It's certainly not the standard, but I'm also not ready to say the expectations for where we think we're going to get to as a defense and as a football team are not accurate.
0: The Dallas D did force four fumbles during the game, but couldn't get lucky enough to recover more than one. Still, it's a positive note for the Cowboys head coach.
1: One of the positives of what we did on defense, we attacked the ball. We had four forced fumbles. Kobe Durant's going to make that play 99 times out of 100 on Neighbors for the interception.
0: It is a memorable debut for new defensive coordinator Christian Parker, but for all the wrong reasons, and Shoddy backing his pick for defensive coordinator all the way.
1: I have no question Christian Parker is the right guy for this job. He's an outstanding coach. He will learn from this, just like our young players are going to learn from this. We're going to play our young players this weekend, too, and they're going to play better. And Christian's going to call a better game this week and feel better about it. So experience is gained by making mistakes.
0: Cowboys gearing up to face the Commanders on Sunday in the home opener, and physicality going to be a point of emphasis for Schottenheimer during this week's prep.
1: Well, it's a padded practice this week. Our guys know that they need to play lower, they need to play better, but I would assume that Thursday's practice is going to be pretty physical, and understand we've got another physical opponent coming in here.
0: It'll be a 3:25 kick on Sunday. Cowboys countdown to kickoff will get underway at 1. Some injury updates for the Cowboys. Malik Hooker fractured his forearms and is set for surgery. That timeline, 1 to 2 weeks. DeMarvion Overshown also expected out 1 to 2 weeks for the hamstring strain. Chiefs and Broncos, the first Monday night matchup of the 2026 NFL season. Offense tough to come by in the first half with 7 punts combined between the teams and a 14-7 Kansas City lead after 2 quarters. The Chiefs signed reigning Super Bowl MVP Kenneth Walker to a 3-year, $43 million deal in the offseason, and he showed why he's worth the money in the second half.
2: He's off to the left of Kenneth Walker. They snap it fast. Walker got it. Still going. Kenneth Walker. Still going. Touchdown Kansas City on 4th and 1. 60 yards.
0: Walker ending his day with 173 yards and a touchdown on just 23 carries. And the Kansas City defense contains the Broncos for a 31-10 victory to start the Chiefs season. Patrick Mahomes playing his first game since season-ending knee surgery last December, still shaking off some rust. He goes 15 of 27 for 184 yards, 2 touchdowns and a pick. Does add 23 yards and a score on the ground. Travis Kelce records 3 catches for a team-high 71 yards. On the Denver side, Bo Nix also unsteady after breaking his ankle in the divisional round last year that also required season-ending surgery. The third-year quarterback completing just 17 of 28 passes for 131 yards, 1 TD, a pick, and a sack 4 times. He also fumbles 3 total times and losing 1. Denver's offense as a whole managing just 176 combined yards. Chiefs 1-0 have another home game in Week 2, Sunday night primetime against the Colts. And the 0-1 Broncos head back to Mile High to welcome in the Jaguars in an afternoon kick on Sunday. Texas, the new number 1 in the AP Top 25 after a come-from-behind 24-23 victory over the then-top dogs Ohio State. That loss dethrones the Buckeyes and drops them down to number 6. Georgia, Notre Dame, Indiana, Miami rounding out the top 5. Other local teams, Texas A&M up 1 spot to number 9. Texas Tech stays at 13. SMU also 1 spot higher at 16. Houston remains at 22. And Oklahoma's loss to Michigan drops to 13 spots to 24. Rangers beginning their final homestand of the season. A 9-game stretch of Globe Life beginning tonight with a set of 3 against the Red Sox. Texas enters the series still in the race for a playoff spot. Just 1 game back of Houston for the AL West lead, although the Astros do hold a tiebreaker. Texas also only 1.5 games back of Cleveland for the final AL wild card spot. It is a 7:05 first pitch with Diamond Talk afterwards here on the Ticket. 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That is the Ticket Ticker. I'm Ryan Baldwin. Coming up on the Musers pregame show, Gordo's platinum-level observations of the Cowboys' loss to the Giants on Sports Radio 96.7 and 1310 The Ticket.
3: It's always a dicey moment to begin a game with a moment of silence. as we know here at the Ticket.
4: Paul in...
3: We were burned, especially when that moment of silence is associated with 9/11. And before this game, it was. Because, George, your most famous moment, of course, is when you decided to... Let's run through a bank of calls during our 9/11 moment of silence tribute.
5: Number one!
6: That was... Please tell me that's not what I'm going to be known for when I leave this plane.
3: You know, it's interesting because every moment of silence, I think every P1, they immediately think of that. That's the first thing that comes to mind.
6: I know.
3: And 9/11 moments of silence are the biggest moments of silence that we ever have, right? In this country. Can you imagine a bigger one?
6: No, I can't. Sure can't.
3: So, yeah, you took calls. And it was something you wanted them to sound off about Alabama's defense. I forget what
7: college football.
6: There was no
3: some subject you were trying
6: to talk about. We didn't have any games that week.
3: So we had the moment of silence. People were not all that silent during the moment of silence. I noticed some whistles and cheering or something was going on there. No, we didn't hear that. And after the national anthem, Mike Tallarico's first line was, sports is meaningful.
8: Generic.
3: No, he said sports are meaningful. Mm-hmm. Sports are meaningful.
8: Well, yes.
3: Very generic. Okay. I need to shake my fist at clouds here for a moment. We need to clean up the player introductions. Or do away with them, or go full shtick. But the way they're done now just bug the hell out of me. So during the player introductions, which they are saying their name, and then they say their school, and then up under their name, we've also added their hometown, which sometimes that causes confusion because you're reading something that doesn't match really the school that they're saying. It's a different part of the country. And at the same time, they're doing verbal shtick over that. That is not, they're saying a school that is not even where they went. It gets way too confusing. So I think that, I don't know why the network can't tell them, hey, look, you got to say your real name and you got to say your school. Or we're just going to have an AI voice do it for you.
6: You want everybody to sound the same. I thought you wanted things that were interesting.
3: No, I think the thing that will probably differentiate the players is their name and the school they went to. It's like they won't sound all the same.
6: Because they have different names.
3: Because they have different names.
8: I'm with you on this. I've never liked it, except for maybe the first time a player did it. And I used to know who the first player was. That did their high school instead of their college.
3: Right.
8: I can't remember who it was now. And now half of them do it. But I'm with you. I don't like it when they do the high school.
3: Do the high school. I heard one last night that went to Linebacker University, which I doubt very seriously that's an official name.
8: That's what Penn State is known for.
3: Well, it's not an official name.
6: Okay, but now in college football, you could easily play at two or three or four places. So what do you want them to say? All four places they played?
3: So then let's just all go to high school then.
8: Well, and here, okay. I also like it, for example, the U isn't an official name, but I love it when a guy from Miami says, Ray Lewis, the U.
3: No, we can't do that. It's got to be the official school name, or it needs to just all be shtick. Fine. You want to do... I went to Hogwarts. Okay, and the guy's doing the Harry Potter. That's great. And if they're not required to do their real school, then why do they have to give their real name? Are some guys doing nicknames now? Are some guys doing any shtick there? Ultimately, we'll get tired of just doing shtick on schools, and people will start doing funny names. I'm surpraised one of them hasn't done the Key and Peele. And said that they weren't
6: Hingle McCringleberry.
3: Hingle McCringleberry or Donkey Teeth or whatever. I mean, why hasn't one of them done the shtick on the shtick?
6: I don't know, because NBC would probably tell them, okay, do that again, but, say
3: yeah, but apparently
6: name.
3: They
6: say
3: can only ask them to do it once again, and then if they still do shtick, you got to go with it, right? That's how they're getting all these crazy high schools and... nicknames in there. Or I think the other part of me says go full wheels off. You can do a fake name. You can do a fake school. It's fine. You can do a funny face. You can be wearing a mask while you're doing it. Wear a big prosthetic nose.
6: I thought everyone wears a disguise.
3: Yeah, wear a hook on beard.
6: Or maybe you just don't be so old.
8: Ooh, okay. You just got served.
3: It's fine. It's fine. In the first series, 4th and Inches, Shoddy goes for it.
4: Shoddy.
3: And I was thinking, okay, this is a bad move. Is this like the sheet says you should go for it in that circumstance, or is he going on pure emotion?
6: No, they're just hoping that the Giants jump.
8: Yeah, they did this all last year.
6: They weren't really going for it.
8: It's a pretend go for it.
3: So it's a fake go for it.
8: Yes, they did it every game last year, and every team knows it's coming.
6: Now, if you do it against the Cowboys, you got a good chance that someone will jump.
8: Right.
3: Shoddy thinks...
6: Not on third down, or on fourth down, but yeah, it did happen last night.
8: Shoddy thinks he's playing chess, but all these teams were like, well, we saw this 17 times last year, so they're not going.
3: I think Cam Scataboo is a weird name.
6: Yeah.
8: It's very weird.
3: First of all, it ought to be Scatabo with the way it's spelled.
8: Yes.
6: Yeah, it caused a lot of confusion.
3: It's weird that we have it as Scataboo, and he just kind of makes me nervous.
6: He should.
3: Seeing him and the way he was dressed when he's getting off the bus before the game, he looks like every hard-partying, barely tolerable guy that was friends with my cousin in Mississippi.
6: Yes.
8: No doubt.
6: Yes.
3: He was always the guy at the party that you were nervous around, and he was,
6: yeah,
3: because he was going to do something that was illegal or immoral for sure.
6: Absolutely. He's also hard to tackle.
3: Yeah, he is. As are most of those guys at parties that I've been to.
6: It takes about 8 guys to contain him.
3: When you're begging him to stop destroying the living room. Okay. I hate it when, for example, a defensive guy runs all the way across the line of scrimmage before the snap. And then everyone on offense stands up and points to him. Hey, did you see that? Did anyone else see that?
8: I know.
3: It's like, yes. Yes, we all saw it. That's why 3 flags came flying in.
8: It's very grade school.
3: It's so grade school.
8: Like, he did it.
3: He did something. Did you see teacher? Where's the teacher? Did you see him? We get it. The number of riding implements tucked into Shoddy's visor, extremely ridiculous.
8: Ridiculous.
3: So I counted like 2 big markers and a pencil, at least. And then at other times it looked like he had about 5 under there.
8: It's so ridiculous.
3: So is he just trying to show you how hard at work he is?
8: I don't know what he's doing.
3: I don't see him using them a whole bunch. But
6: I like pens, man.
3: All right. I know that we all like Shoddy because he's Ted Lasso-ish and he's just always so positive, but aren't you watching the game at some points and going, well, these things should be getting yelled at, not encouraged to do. Yeah, that's good, man. I like your spirit and everything. It's just what you did was totally wrong, but it was great that you did it. And I feel like he's not dressing them down enough.
8: It's a fair, fair observation.
6: Maybe not.
8: And
3: when that number 33 walks into the end zone,
8: yes,
3: and taunting.
8: I know. You should get chewed out.
3: Isn't that on the coach to say, hey, you don't do that on my team. You were in trouble for doing that on my team because you're costing us.
6: Yeah.
8: Do you know who would have chewed him out?
3: Oh, Jimmy. God, don't say it.
8: Jimmy would have chewed him out, and it never would have happened again.
6: Yep.
5: How about them Cowboys?
8: But Shoddy probably went over to Javonte and told him he loved him.
3: Yeah, I love you. I love your spirit, man. Love that. That was great.
6: Well, maybe he was going to bench him, but we wouldn't know because the Cowboys didn't get the ball back after that.
3: Yeah.
8: Right?
3: What was it? They only had it 2 times in the second half of the game?
6: That's it.
8: It's a miracle.
3: Scored a touchdown each time, though, didn't they?
6: They did. Well, it's because they got the greatest offense there is.
3: Or... to be fair, am I just behind the times? Or are we all behind the times in that the taunting makes the game fun because it's like...
6: No, not in that case. When you're down 2 scores and that is making it now an 8-point game, it's not the time to taunt. You've got too much work to do. And those guys know you can't do that. That is taunting. That is... That is putting your team in peril.
3: Did he hold the ball out too, or was that in the other hand?
6: Yeah, he held the ball at him. Like,
3: yeah,
6: here,
3: that's
6: you want
3: always
6: this?
3: Wise, always good.
6: Yeah,
3: good ball control.
6: Nothing
3: there.
6: Nothing bad ever happens at the at the inch line on something
3: monkey
6: like
3: butt.
6: That.
3: Oh my goodness. Let's see. Right afterwards, of course, God didn't like it because Brandon Aubrey, he misses the extra point.
6: Yeah.
8: By the way, he almost missed his first two.
3: But Gordon, you saying that he is wobbly now, it's not. It's Brandon Aubrey. He's not wobbly.
8: You can't use that on me. I was there at the end of last season.
3: You were.
8: I've got Aubrey on wheels coming off watch.
6: I think he's fine, but I will tell you that, yes, of course, a kicker can go sideways on you. Even the one that you think is, and all of his accolades of no one's hit 60 yarders like that in NFL history.
3: Just when I brought it up, you brought up how his record is unimpeachable, Gordon.
6: No, I didn't say it's unimpeachable.
3: Hey, kickers miss.
6: If a kicker goes bad, he goes bad and it's over.
4: I seem to have that ability just to turn it on when it really matters.
3: Okay,
6: Brandon Aubrey.
3: I did think it was kind of fitting that if the Cowboys are going to lose, you lose to the Giants on the 9/11 Memorial game.
6: It is kind of wild that on third down with the kneel down at the end that the Giants were 9 of 11 on third down.
5: Paul in...
6: And the Jets won yesterday.
3: And for a heated and hated rival, there sure was a lot of camaraderie between those two teams at the end of the game.
6: I know.
3: I guess that's just gone away, right?
8: You know who didn't stand for that?
6: Jimmy Cutaguy because of that.
3: Which I think is a little bit stupid that you got to hate the opponent, but it is also strange when we're trying to sell both narratives at once, because I know Collinsworth was, I mean, this is one of those rivalries that, I mean, it just is and was, you know, it still persists. I mean, these two teams, they just hate each other.
6: Something for another day. You really don't have many just heated rivalries in the NFL.
3: No, there aren't. They're all employed by the same company, which is the NFL, and they all move around teams, and we don't need a bunch of rivalries anymore. The days of the rivalries are over.
6: Yeah, that's for the stands.
3: Yeah, that's for people to... We should knife each other in the stands.
6: Right.
3: But the players themselves, they all get along.
6: Yeah.
3: And Jackson Dart, to me, had the quote of the game. It was during the post-game interview. He was talking about his team and how well they did. And he said, I really think it's just a tribulation of how hard we work.
6: That's that old Miss education for you.
7: There's no way that's a word.
3: He was making all those old Miss guys proud.
6: Yep. He was on a roll.
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14: Ticker brought to you by Brad Thomas, Texas Day Brazil Sports Biz, and Dr. Matthew Cavey at Texas Radiotherapy. Cowboys dissecting film from the season opening loss to the Giants. Brian Schottenheimer finding something positive from his defense in the process.
15: One of the positives of what we did on defense, we attacked the ball. We had 4 forced fumbles. Kobe Durant's going to make that play 99 times out of 100 on Neighbors for the interception.
14: Cowboys now gear up for the home opener against the Commanders on Sunday. Kenneth Walker and the Chiefs run over the Broncos 31-10 on Monday Night Football. The reigning Super Bowl MVP recording 173 yards, including a 60-yard touchdown rush. And the Rangers still in the playoff race as they welcome in the Red Sox tonight. Texas one game back of Houston for the lead in the AL West. First pitch of 7:05, Diamond Talk afterwards here on the Ticket. 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
18: Good morning. It's 6 o'clock here on America's favorite radio station, The Ticket. And this is America's favorite morning show, The Musers. We're here until 9 o'clock this morning. And week one of the National Football League season 2026 is officially in the books with the Kansas City Chiefs beating up on the Broncos last night. Maybe the Chiefs are back. But around these parts, all we're talking about is the Cowboys licking their wounds after what was a pretty shocking opener against the Giants. The Cowboys were favored on the road. The Cowboys were seen as a team by some that could compete for a Super Bowl, and the Giants, under their new coach John Harbaugh, were seen as a team that was a year away. They got to get things together, but the Giants dominated the Cowboys in all three phases and won 28-20. And most of the conversation yesterday centered around the defense. The Cowboys went out and got this bright young coordinator and eight new faces in the starting lineup and drafted defense. And the defense was just awful. And some of the numbers and some of the film coming out of that game are downright shocking. So this blew me away. Based on EPA per drive, expected points added, that's a metric that measures the value of a play by how much it increases or decreases a team's likelihood of scoring, or in this case, a drive. The Cowboys had the worst defensive performance of any team in the NFL in week one, and that includes Carolina, which gave up 59 points to the Bears. The Cowboys' defense was worse.
19: Yeah. We're starting off right there again, number 32 in some metrics.
18: Yes. Among the 574 games since the start of last season, it ranked 571st. It was worse than all but one of the Cowboys' defensive games last year.
19: Dang.
18: So this thought that they were just going to magically come together and that Christian Parker had the secret sauce and whatever, not only did that not happen, and by the way, against a Giants team that is not called the greatest show on turf.
19: No.
18: That's a pretty average offense. That's the shocker that came out of that game. There were a lot of shocking moments and things and results, but that the defense was actually worse than last year's defense. And you probably have seen this because yesterday everybody was picking apart the game film, and it looked just like last year. D. Winters lost. Overshown, getting trucked. Deron Bland lost. Jalen Thompson jogging, not really tackling. I mean, it was the worst possible start for Christian Parker.
19: It really was. And, you know, I think as I've started to go through the game, it really was decided up front. The Giants did a great job up front of manhandling the Cowboys, really on both sides. And the thing that really stood out to me, though, was just like those moments of confusion again. And again, it's first game, so maybe it is correctable to a certain degree. It never was last year, but maybe this is where we see the communication kick in and, you know, how you fix stuff. But that to me was, and we talked about it so much yesterday, and I just started digging through it, and I can't figure out what the Cowboys defense was trying to do on those little swing passes to Singletary. Why that was so hard, I don't get it.
18: And what bothered me even more, let's go back a year, that Cowboys opener against Philadelphia, the defense, which we would come to know as the worst defense in football history, was actually pretty good in that opener against Philly. They weren't great.
19: They were okay.
18: But they were okay. They were way better than that Cowboys defense last night.
19: Yeah, I know.
18: Makes sense of that.
19: Well, and that's, I think, a really bad indication The only reason they looked okay that night, I think it was, that was a sign that Philly was going to have problems
18: right.
19: last year. Remember, they couldn't run it very well with Saquon Barkley. The Cowboys did a pretty good job on him. But, yeah, it is concerning moving forward. And I'm really looking forward to see what the Giants do from this point onward mm-hmm. because some of that is sustainable. It's just blocking and tackling, really. But I thought the Hardline brought up a good point yesterday. Is that sustainable when you play like that and you're going unbalanced line and you're moving your tight end to the left side and you're going two tackles on the right side and then you smash your fullback followed by your tailback? Is that sustainable for them? You know, or that physical nature, or are they going to be just a patchwork team here in about 10 weeks because they beat themselves up?
18: I remember Peter King brought that up with us regarding the 49ers a few years ago.
19: Yeah.
18: When we did our weekly visits with Peter, the Hall of Fame writer. And that did kind of catch up with the 49ers.

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1: Well, at least for making that a possibility.
2: Yeah, the story came out yesterday that Harbaugh brought his 87-year-old father, who was a football lifer, longtime coach, Jack Harbaugh, into the locker room before the game, and he delivered the pregame speech. And apparently, according to the Giants players, you know, there was a lot of emotion that night, the 9/11 anniversary, and the crowd was all whipped up, and the Harbaugh speech apparently added to it. Jack Harbaugh said, "I talked to the players about respect. You can't ask for it. You can't pray for it. You can't expect it. You've got to reach out. You've got to demand it. When you line up over a guy, you've got to look at him in his eye and say, what's my name? You're going to respect me before this is all over." And he told the story of Muhammad Ali, the fight in 67 against Ernie Terrell. Harbaugh said, "He's the most competitive athlete I've ever seen, Ali." And Terrell kept calling him Cassius Clay. And Ali had changed his name to Muhammad Ali and just beat the hell out of Terrell, and with every punch said, "What's my name?" And Harbaugh basically said, "You got to do that to the Cowboys tonight because they don't respect you. Nobody in the NFL respects this team. We've had 10 losses every year for a decade. Nobody respects us. So you've got to go out there and get that respect." And man, did they play like it. And they caught up with Jack Harbaugh after the game. And he said, "It wasn't just a football game. It was dominance. Just dominance." And that's what they did to the Cowboys.
1: Yeah, they beat them up. Much like Muhammad Ali did in the ring. And one other thing Harbaugh did, I thought this was funny yet crazy. Apparently he tackled Malik Nabers during warm-ups just to show him that, hey, you're good. You can get tackled. And I don't know. He's a different – both of those Harbaughs are different birds, but they've been around the game so much, and they've been brought up in that whole thing of – love up your players, relate to them, and then teach them how to beat the heck out of one another.
2: Meanwhile, the Cowboys head coach, Brian Schottenheimer, the press conference yesterday, talking about how they'll build off of this loss.
3: You know, there's adversity all the time in what we do, whether it's the things we deal with off the field, whether it's the things we deal with, you know, in coaching meetings and discussions that we have from a strategy standpoint, from a personnel standpoint. And until you go through all those things, you know, you don't really know. But I have no question Christian Parker is the right guy for this job. He's an outstanding coach. He will learn from this, just like our young players are going to learn from this. We're going to play our young players this weekend, too, and they're going to play better. And Christian's going to call a better game, you know, this week and feel better about it. So experience is gained by making mistakes. And unfortunately, we made too many mistakes last night, and that's why we came up on the short end of the stick.
2: That's about as harsh as you'll hear Shoddy talk about one of his coaches. Christian's going to call a better game next week. Well, yeah, number one, I hope so.
1: Mm-hmm.
2: Number two, I don't know that you can count on that. I think these growing pains are going to be around for a while. And even Stephen Jones yesterday, when asked about the defense, said, "I think we got a little ahead of ourselves in how good this defense can be." Which is very rare to hear from one of the Joneses. Something realistic like that.
1: Yeah.
2: But I do not think this is a one-week fix. There was way too much wrong with that game film and way too much wrong with that game plan and the way it was called and the way the players executed it. I don't know that you fix that in a week, and I don't know that you fix that in a month, and I'm not sure you fix it in 3 months. Now, maybe you do. Maybe you can make incremental progress. But with the schedule coming up that they've got, man, that was the worst possible start.
1: It was terrible. That is the one thing about this league, though. You can see it and not just take the Cowboys out of it. You see so many up and downs with teams from week to week. You know, you can look very pedestrian 1 week and look totally different the next week. And that's what the Cowboys hope for this week against Washington. I have no idea. I have doubt that's entered, and I wonder if they have doubt that has entered again, especially with the guys who were here last year of, "Oh, crap, here we go again."
2: Mm-hmm. Baldy just retweeted this.

0: Listen, yes, this still holds up. Bill Barnwell a year ago tweeted this. We mentioned EPA, in this case EPA per play, and Barnwell tweeted, over the last 4 years, this is a year ago, Cowboys are the league's best defense with Micah Parsons on the field by EPA per play. Across a 1,039-play sample, they're the league's second-worst defense over that same stretch when Parsons isn't on the field. And they haven't gotten any better in the last 18 games.
1: No.
0: So that stat continues to hold. When they had Parsons, they were one of the best defenses. They were the best defense, statistically, by EPA. Without him these last 17 games, they have been the league's worst.
1: It's been bad. It's been the Alice defense.
0: Yes. All right, and we'll talk more Cowboys football with Ed Werder, our NFL insider. He joins us every week during the football season at 7:55, so stay tuned for that. 6:11 on the ticket. Next, it's Gordo and the ODAC.
2: I can't wait to get around this way next.
0: And I think any hopes of this being a top 15 defense, man, that is a big ask.
3: The ticket has hot sports opinions on the Cowboys' loss to the Giants in the season opener.
2: This was like your first big test. What have you learned?
0: What have you been working on for months for this first opponent?
3: The Cowboys can't get anything going.
0: Tell me if all this sounds familiar. No pass rush.
1: Yep.
0: Wide open receivers running all over the field.
1: Check.
0: Trouble stopping a physical ground game.
1: Yep.
0: Communication problems, which we were told had been fixed. All we have to go on is one game, and so far the Christian Parker defense gets a gigantic F.
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18: The science continues to stack up. Alcohol just is not great for us, even in small amounts. It's actually toxic to the body. Look, we literally use alcohol to disinfect. Regular drinking raises the risk of high blood pressure, a weaker immune system, and several cancers. One researcher framed the cancer risk this way. One drink is kind of like one cigarette, he said. Now here's the good news. A lot of the damage done by alcohol can be undone if you cut back early enough. Your immune system can rebound within a week. Then, some of the brain changes from drinking might start to recover within weeks to months. The key is not waiting so long that the damage becomes permanent. So if you've been looking for that nudge, that sign, that bit of encouragement to cut back, here you go. And I wish you luck. I'm Dr. Sanjay Gupta, helping you live a better life.
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22: 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Cowboys have had a day to digest their 28-20 defeat to the Giants. After the extra time, Brian Schottenheimer believes there's no need to panic.
23: This is a long season. I understand everybody thought we'd go in there and hang 50 on New York and whatnot. It's a good football team we played. They had a very specific game plan. They wanted to pound the rock.
22: Home opener next for the Cowboys Sunday afternoon against the Commanders. Broncos offense sputters in a 31-10 season opening loss to the Chiefs. Denver totaling just 176 yards and turns the ball over twice, one interception, one fumble. Rangers start the final homestand of the year tonight by hosting the Red Sox. It's a set of nine straight at Globe Life, where Texas has posted a 40-32 record so far. First pitch 7-5, Diamond Talk afterwards here on the Ticket. 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That is the Ticket Ticker. I'm Ryan Baldwin, Sports Radio 96.7, 13th in the Ticket.
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0: Good morning. It's 6:19 on the ticket. It is Tuesday morning with the Musers. We're going to visit with Cowboys owner and GM Jerry Jones about the loss to the Giants coming up at 6:40. Don't miss that. Right now, it's time for the Observation Deck and Gordo, brought to us by Tylock Nasser Vision and Generator Supercenter.
1: Thank you, guys. Thank you so much for being here today. Mm-hmm. I appreciate it.
2: Yep.
1: Saw a story that disturbed me a little bit. I saw that in Russia, we've had the first... Actually, this is in Ukraine. I'm not sure if it's in Russia or Ukraine. It's dealing with that war. And we've had the first recorded case of Russia's use of fully autonomous attack drones powered by AI. Mm-hmm. Fully autonomous, so it's making all the decisions. So now, now we just push the warfare button and give it an overall objective, and then your AI, you figured out what to bomb and what to do, and that's fine.
2: Told you drones have freaked me out for a long time.
1: Yeah, you have said that. So this happened when they looked at the wreckage after this drone had bombed this place and killed some people. Killed, looks like, three civilians. And they started looking at the drone, and they figured, oh, where the antenna usually is on this drone. Instead, it featured an AI-powered mini-computer, which was made by NVIDIA, which rendered it capable of directing itself to the type of target that it wanted, and it was programmed to spot, and in this case, it was likely propane tanks, lock onto it, and proceed to strike.
2: Hmm.
1: So it got to determine, based on its programming, where it was going to bomb, based on what we told it to look for. Which is different than, I guess, what we've done before, which is there's someone piloting a drone somewhere else.
2: Right.
1: Mm-hmm. Now that's not the case. So the Ukraine and Russia war has become quite a proving ground for technologies that people are trying out. And the cynical part of me always wonders, is that kind of the way these proxy wars go? We kind of get one going in another part of the world to kind of refine technology and see how our stuff's working. We'll supply one of the sides because we decide who's a good guy, and so we give them some weapons that we want to kind of see how they work.
2: Then they'll be used against us someday.
1: Yeah, and then we'll say that's unfair. We created a system to do this. And then, now, I don't know whether I'm sure Russia was the one that developed this, but I guarantee you we have this stuff too.
0: Oh, yeah. See, the other scary AI story that came out yesterday, I think that there have been 8 cases of AI going rogue and creating false identities in order to hack into whatever it happens to be trying to hack into.
1: So, yeah, there's the Hugging Face incident. It's very famous.
0: Was that using a fake ID?
1: Yeah, it creates agents, which, you know, are other AIs that appear as separate people that can do things. And it's, I don't know why we're surprised that it's clever.
0: Right.
2: It never stops. It
1: never stops.
2: Keeps trying to crack the
1: keeps
2: code.
1: Keeps going and... And I think that a lot of people, I'm sure many people are tired of us talking about the dangers of AI and the warning, ringing the warning bell for AI. They're like, y'all don't do that. I want to not think about that kind of stuff. Which I get that position. But I also think a lot of people just don't understand what we're even talking about. A lot of people may have, we've done it on so many issues. Heck, how many wars, speaking of wars, Bosnia-Herzegovina, I heard it every night on the nightly news for 3 years and still have no idea what that was. So there's a lot of issues that we just kind of tune out on. I think a lot of people have tuned out on what's the deal with the AI business.
0: Which, isn't this the most dangerous one to tune out on? Even more dangerous than climate change or anything else, because this is threatening to happen really quickly.
1: Yes. That's my opinion, absolutely. And it's such a game changer. It's almost like the... Think of all the big technological breakthroughs we had before. And I think this is kind of the printing press and the microchip and the internet all rolled into one. This is as big as all of those things, and then more.
2: That's not what I heard yesterday.
1: Because we're creating a species. We're intentionally creating a dominant species that will surpass us. Yet we want to maintain control over it.
0: Mm-hmm.
1: Something that is smarter than us, more clever than us, and has been trained by the best of us and on the best human knowledge and can calculate 50 million times faster than we can.
0: Yes.
1: And we think that, I don't know why the problem is not just apparent when you look at, okay, can human beings be divided and conquered? And you're like, well, absolutely. It happens all the time in our social media, and why we think that somehow, but yeah, but AI can't do that to us.
2: The heck?
1: AI can't somehow learn how to control human being behavior to its own advantage before it basically will lose any sort of value that we have or utility that we have for it. And then it will absolutely have the ability to create a biological weapon that destroys all of us. Like, we know yes. that's going to happen.
0: Yes.
1: Now, why we just think it won't happen? Because
0: it hasn't happened in the past.
1: It hadn't happened in the past. And AI has never done this to us in the past. Therefore, it cannot happen.
2: But again, I heard yesterday that all of this talk of warnings of AI ending human existence is a hoax and a scam.
1: Hey, there's some people that believe that.
2: Our president said that yesterday.
1: He may believe that. And I think that there's a lot of people that believe that because we've seen so many stories come and go that we're told we're going to be big and then they weren't. So you want to apply that to it. Plus you have motivated reasoning. Nobody wants to think that could happen. So I want to look for I want to shop around for someone who's saying that. I want to believe that. I want to find a group of people that believes that.
0: I saw one guy, expert, interviewed, and he was kind of on that side. And his point was, well, yes, AI is going to get smarter, but it's not like human beings are going to stay stagnant. We are also going to get smarter. And I thought,
1: where's his mistaken reasoning there? It seems pretty obvious.
0: I thought, well, yeah, maybe we will, although society seems to be getting dumber. But
1: sure. How do we tell AI to hold on for a million years? We're going to catch up to you.
0: Right. Yes, we may get smarter too, but AI is getting smarter light speed faster than us. We can never catch up.
1: Right.
0: It's going to get 100 times smarter every hour, and we will get twice as smart every generation or something like that. I mean, we have no hope of keeping pace with its intelligence.
1: Right. It is. It's the next 50 years are going to be extremely interesting. And yeah, we'll see how it goes. Hopefully we'll figure it out. In the meantime, we'll talk about fun stuff, which technology also giving us good stuff. And that I think that they're already testing, according to this story, they're already testing air taxis in Texas. Air taxis, so basically a drone that will carry you around. How cool is that? I think Ted Cruz was there for the launch of one of these things.
0: I'm all for the autonomous taxi on the ground. I don't think I'm ready to get in the air.
2: No, I'm not going in a mini helicopter. I won't go in a big helicopter.
1: Wouldn't you want a helicopter controlled by a computer? Okay. All right. I will talk with someone else about what you will be willing to do. I think that air taxis are a great solution.
2: To traffic?
1: Yeah. I mean, think about that. If we could have air taxis going at the same time we have the autonomous cars driving. And it will learn how to optimize traffic flow. And some people get air taxis, some people get autonomous vehicle. I think the days of us having personal cars are numbered, if the world makes it that far, that we all won't have cars. You know, we just get into the next transportation pod, and sometimes it's an air taxi, sometimes it's a self-driving car. that we will eventually take the steering wheels out of. I don't know why we're so resistant to that right now.
0: I know.
1: We like to see the ghost driving up front.
0: The new cyber cab, the Tesla cyber cab, they don't have steering wheels. So
1: right.
0: That's step one.
1: Right.
0: And soon they all will. Is it a safety thing?
1: They shouldn't.
0: Thing?
1: They should just be a, you get in it and you're, you lay in a massage chair as you're in surround sound IMAX in there showing you kick-ass porn. That's what it'll eventually be.
0: Or you can press a button and a needle comes out and injects something that knocks you out until the end of the ride.
1: Right.
0: Where you don't experience anything.
1: Where you don't have to hear your complaints or your worries.
0: Is there something psychological about the steering wheel being in there making the passenger think, well, if it goes rogue, I can grab the wheel and
1: right.
0: take over?
1: But you're forgetting the fact that they have gun technology in there for anyone who might get in there and try to take over the wheel. But air taxis, I'm going to volunteer to be the member of the show.
2: Cool.
1: To ride in one of these first.
2: Yeah,
1: we'll carry it
2: Ted
1: live.
2: Cruz get up there and see what happens.
1: Why do I have to ride with Ted Cruz to do it?
2: Well, no, you take your own choppa.
1: What was the choppa go plow thing? That was Craig rapping.
0: My rap song, yeah.
1: Yeah. Yeah, I'll do this, and I'll do it live.
2: Fine.
1: What do you think about that?
2: We'll watch.
1: You guys, not at all. You wouldn't ride
2: no.
1: in a helicopter at
2: no,
1: all.
2: Heck no.
0: Oh, no. I never want to get in a helicopter.
1: Not in a human helicopter.
0: No. No, I want no part of a human helicopter.
1: I've ridden in two that I know of. I think only two helicopter rides. And that, to our helicopter people, that sounds like a big P because I've only taken two. But consider myself so experienced because the two guys I work with have never left the ground. They're really kind of magical.
2: Do you think, does Jerry take his or use his every day? You think?
1: I never hear about his helicopter anymore.
2: I just occasionally see it.
1: And you would think that...
2: We'll show him interrupting a practice or something.
1: If you get helicopter, you want to use it all the time. Because yes. I would think you get addicted to that sort of convenience.
2: Yeah.
0: Mm-hmm.
1: And helicopters... He can't land that anywhere.
2: Are there rules?
1: Are there
2: rules? Facility.
1: Are there rules that you have to land one on a helipad?
2: Or a practice field?
1: He lands just straight on the practice field.
3: Practice?
2: Yeah.
1: So I guess there is no rule. You can land a helicopter anywhere.
2: There's got to be a rule. I guess they got clearance that's where he can land. And
0: yeah, you can't land it in the middle of I-35. I mean, you got to have some, unless it's an emergency.
1: Right.
0: But if it's not an emergency, I guess there's got to be designated places. You can't just land it on a city street or someone's yard or...
1: Like there's... Yeah. I guess it would be no trespassing would apply to helicopters as well as vehicles. If it's somebody's land, you're not supposed to land there.
0: Yeah.
1: But if I bought a helicopter and I just live in a regular neighborhood right here, right now, could I just land the helicopter in the front lawn area?
2: No, I don't think your pilot would do that. There's way too many things in a neighborhood, street lamps and
1: all sorts. Well, I'm not asking about would the pilot do it. I'm asking legally.
2: I'm going to say no. I'm going to say you have to have helipad or practice field.
1: I don't think...
2: Or top of hospital.
3: Football.
0: Well, speaking of the man that owns the helicopter, we have to hear from him.
1: Oh, maybe we'll ask him.
0: Yeah, maybe we will. I don't think we...
2: Doubt it.
0: I don't think we did, but maybe we will. All right, Gordo, thanks. That's the ODEC. And yes, we visit with Jerry Jones about the loss to the Giants coming up next on The Ticket.
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1: 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Talk about that Longhorns comeback and the rest of the big college weekend at 6:55. 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
2: Hello.
3: Hello.
1: How are you?
2: Hello.
1: Hello.
3: Hello.
1: Jerry?
3: Can you not hear us?
1: Uh-oh. Let's try to get him back on.
3: Everything set up there on the board.
1: Do we have Jerry? Or do you can you hear us now?
2: Hello.
1: Can you hear us now?
3: Holy Moses.
1: Well, this has never happened before in 33 years. Let's try.
3: Sure, all the buttons are pushed in there,
1: time.
3: Tyler, and signing phones to the.
1: Let's say good morning to Jerry Jones. Do you have us?
2: Yeah, I'm here.
1: Okay, we got you now.
2: Good Lord, what the hell?
1: I'm not sure.
3: I don't know. It's kind of like last night.
2: I know. It's unbelievable. And a moment of silence for Dallas Cowboys season.
1: Paul, in
2: what?
3: It is not over yet. It's just one game.
2: No, we need to observe this most unconscionable, cowardly act on our Cowboy Nation that happened last night.
3: That's bad.
2: And hey, look, them fans in New York and New Jersey, they've been through so much, just not at the hands of the Cowboys. They never seem to go through anything bad with the Cowboys. And they hate me, them fans up there.
3: Do they?
2: There was one old gal that threw things at me, and I got hit with her fake teeth and her colostomy bag at the same time.
3: Wow, oh, man.
2: Knocked my toupee right clean off.
3: Jeez.
1: Need to secure that better.
2: I know. I hear you.
1: Well, it was a rough night for your team all the way around. Your defense didn't really look any better than last year's defense. Are you worried about that?
2: Plenty worried there. We couldn't keep the Giants out of the end zone last night. I consider that a problem for our defense. We couldn't stop that running back of theirs, Cam Skater Boy.
3: Scataboo.
2: Catmandu, whatever his name is. Mm-hmm. We couldn't deal with him or that Jackson Dirt. So it's not looking good for all the work we did to rebuild this defense in the offseason. And right now, it looks like we could have just slept in and had the same results. So I don't know why we did all that rebuilding. And do not get me started on Gotti. God awful offense, totally inept. That's what that's
3: well, yeah, Dak threw it first interception, and that was such a big momentum killer. You must have been ticked after that.
2: Oh, I was so pissed, George. I was. I mean, hell, I pay Dak more than the entire GNP of that asshole country Lucas from.
3: Jeez.
2: And if you pay a guy that much, he should be, in my opinion, mm-hmm. he should be able to consistently do a touchdown throw every play.
3: Yes.
2: And I got a guy who can't even successfully make a bad throw that goes out of bounds.
1: Yeah, that's a problem.
2: I'm pissed. I want my $200 billion back or whatever I played him.
3: Not quite that much.
1: Well, the line in front of him didn't have a great night. How are you going to compensate for Tyler Smith being out?
2: Well, personally, I don't think you need two thumbs to be successful. I mean, look at that Def Leppard drummer.
3: Well, okay. Yeah. It's a different job.
2: So I know. I just need to shut up about Tyler and accept that for the next 6 weeks, he's the only contribution he's going to be making is clogging up them toilets around the star.
3: Oh, my gosh.
2: I just got to accept it and just write him a check to sit around doing jack squat. That pisses me off. I don't know how we're going to try to compensate for him.
3: Well, and yeah, it all started to go kind of sideways. Brandon Aubrey misses the extra point. That had to make you feel like it wasn't your night.
2: I had a bad feeling much earlier than that even. I was so wasted by halftime, you understand. The game just kind of comes in and out of consciousness for me.
3: Yeah.
2: And by the time Auburn missed that point after in the fourth quarter, my liver had done to me what Gene hasn't even done to me.
3: What's that?
2: Filed for divorce.
1: Your liver wants out.
2: Liver hates me. Just hates me.
3: Oh, man.
1: Are you concerned about another injury to DeMarvian Overshown?
2: Well, good question, and it is. But the injury to DeMarble's overblown is a concern. But honestly, our defense just sucked so bad last night, it's hard for me to imagine him even be able to get much worse, you know, making a difference one way or the other.
3: Yeah.
2: So I think we're in just such a hole right now. I just think that one player, it really isn't going to sink us or save us at this point. Now, that'll be my stance until I trade. And I try to convince everyone that we just swapped someone for football Jesus. So yeah, I'll say that player will make a big difference.
3: Yeah, then you're one player away.
2: Then I'm one player away. But right now, it's just they're all crap.
3: Well, okay, what about Caleb Downs? He had the big hit on Jackson Dart in the near the end of the second quarter.
2: He did. I loved it. You know I love that. I think that was a good play for a future member of the Ring of Honor, which he is.
3: Wow.
2: He
3: is. That's early in.
2: I love him. I tell you, when he leveled old Jackson Dart on that play, I had what can best be described as a dry orgasm.
3: Oh, my gosh.
1: God, Jerry.
3: Stop talking like that.
1: Well, you might need some more good players, and you have hinted that you might be up for making a big trade. Is that meaning you're actively shopping, or is that just some noise?
2: I am always, always looking to improve our football team, whether it be through nacho sales, T-shirt designs, or synergistic product sponsorships. But after what I saw last night, I immediately got on the phone to the devil to ask him if there was anything else of mine he was interested in, anything. And the devil basically said he had most of the stuff he wanted, my soul and Steven's soul and Charlotte's.
3: Oh, uh-oh.
2: And Baruka's half soul.
3: Oh, my gosh.
2: And I offered once again, but he once again turned down any interest in Jerry Jr. So,
3: man, come on, Jerry.
2: So I don't know. Right now, I'm offering the devil a land deal in Frisco for some undeveloped property that's already his own commercial.
3: Well, you got 16 more left. It's not over yet. Hang in there.
2: Not over yet. There's still a lot more games to lose.
3: There's Jerry. It's 6:49 on the ticket. Up next, what a comeback for Texas and a few surprises in college football to talk about with our buddy Brian Jones from CBS Sports next.
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0: 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Cowboys 0-1 after a season-opening loss to the Giants. Brian Schottenheimer knows it does not get any easier for his team going forward.
1: We got Jaden this week, and then you guys maybe have heard of Lamar Jackson coming in a couple weeks. So we certainly have to get better with our discipline. The other thing that I will say that looking at the game that we need to be better in is our communication on defense.
0: Cowboys and Commanders meet Sunday afternoon at the Death Star. Patrick Mahomes makes his return, leads the Chiefs to a 31-10 win over the Broncos. Mahomes throwing for 184 yards, two touchdowns, 9 months after tearing his ACL and LCL. And the Rangers and Red Sox squaring off at Globe Life tonight. It's the second series of the season between the teams. Boston taking 2 out of 3 in June. 7:05 first pitch, Diamond Talk afterwards here on the Ticket. Ticker also service of Applebee's. 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
3: Pushing 7 o'clock here on The Ticket. You got the Morning Musers. Gordo has Muse in the News coming up at 7:15. Then we'll hear about Junior's trip to Ann Arbor, Michigan over the weekend at 7:35. And speaking of college football, let's talk it with our insider from CBS Sports. It's the former Longhorn, Brian Jones, and it's brought to us by Mullen and Mullen Injury Law Firm. He's the best dressed guy we know, and he's all fired up 2 days after his, or 3 days, I guess, now after his Longhorns take down Ohio State on Saturday. Morning, Brian.
4: Good morning, fellas. I, for some odd reason, can't even imagine what you guys want to discuss this morning. I have no idea what you want. I know you don't want to talk about that sorry-ass Dallas defense, so I check that off the list.
3: Yeah, that's all we've been doing since Sunday night. So, yeah,
4: maybe we talk about North Texas' beatdown. Where did that come from, man? They found something.
3: Yeah. Both split squads won on Saturday, and maybe we'll get to that here in a second. But yeah, man, what a game in Austin! What just an incredible college football game! What a comeback! And maybe let's start with how big a step forward did Arch take on Saturday?
4: He took a gigantic step forward because early on it looked as though he had that deer in the headlights. And then he overcame that and just started dealing. Now, truth be told, it wasn't his fault, those first couple of turnovers. He put the ball on the money and, you know, and a little swing pass and tip your hat to the Ohio State player ripping it out. Now, you know, the pass to Cam Coleman, a little overthrown, but Cam Coleman, that's why you get the big bucks, baby. You got to haul that one in, and he didn't, and Ohio State gets the perfect carom. But there's no doubt, man, that game was as ugly as a baboon's bottom for about three quarters for us Longhorns, man. And then you turn on that tape, and they got the bulldozing that booty. They got the Debo in that defensive line and that entire defense of Ohio State. Now, they're going to come up with some excuses. Oh, did Ohio State collapse? No. Yeah, you collapsed, all right. You collapsed under the weight of that Texas offensive line. You collapsed under the precision passing of Arch Manning. And those fourth down plays, guys, I mean, you talking about you got to have some huevos to make those passes because they weren't easy, a couple of them. He was throwing into traffic, and he was lights out. This guy cemented his legacy with that type of ball game, and those are the ones you want to shine in. And not just him. Everybody played well when they needed to.
5: Yeah, there were so many impressive things about that fourth quarter. The way they took over the line of scrimmage, the offensive line, and bulldozing Ohio State and running the ball. But Arch, for three quarters, just kind of looked a little lost. And then in that fourth quarter, man, he was making Tom Brady throws. And what do you think clicked for him? Do you think it was just, okay, enough of this. This is my chance. I've got to do something. What changed in that quarter?
4: Well, if we take him for his word, that's exactly what he said. I can't go back and come back into this locker room having lost to these guys again. And he just played ball. He threw caution to the wind, as they say, and just went out and played ball. They knew how to play. And a couple of my buddies on our text thread were saying, what do you think Sark told them at halftime? And he told them to stop effing beating yourself. That's what he told them. It was a simple message. You know, go out and do what you do every day. And, you know, early on that ball game, I just was thinking, man, okay, Ohio State is just that much talented, that much better than us. But they really weren't. Texas wasn't balling. And then they started putting everything together. We got some backs now, man. You cannot get a shot on this Smothers or this Relic Brown unless they want you to.
5: Yes.
4: These guys are so shifty in the hole. They run with power. And then Arch was just – he was on point. He put the ball where he needed to put it. You had the tight end, the Amari kid, you know, finding some space. You know, and once again, it wasn't all on Arch. There were drops. Yes, he overthrew some guys. But then – it just clicked, and everyone became more comfortable. Hey, we belong here. Maybe they were doubting themselves. I don't know. But they overcame it when they needed to overcome that mindset, and they found a way to get it done. And it was so impressive. I'm telling you, you go back and you watch the game film, and it's even more impressive what they did in the third quarter, into that fourth quarter, man. And yeah, it helps that the kid missed the field goal. Thank you, Baylor Bear. Now – Ohio State, fuck that. I appreciate that. But, you know, and defensively got stops when they needed to get stops. And the refs, I know they were Big Ten refs. Man, they missed a number of holding calls, but that's neither here nor there. The right guys won, and it was just about stay in the course and continuing to believe in yourself and believe in what your coach is doing. Give Sark credit. I mean, that dude – he was going for it on fourth down like it was no one's business. And I saw a quote from him where he told Arch, just think you got four downs until I tell you you don't. So that can free you up as well, knowing I don't have to get these 10 yards in the conventional three plays. We're gonna be out here for a minute. So they played free there in that fourth quarter, and they knew they belonged, and they pulled their fat from the fire.
3: Boy, another quarterback who took a big step forward on Saturday was

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1: I mean, yeah, we know you got them. Now utilize them. And that's exactly what they did. But I tell you, them dang Oklahoma Sooners, boy, you can't trust them to do anything. If there was one pick I don't mind losing, it's that one. And that's the only one I lost last week on our show. Like these knuckleheads. Now, their defense did as much as they could. But offensively, we went into that game thinking Michigan had a quarterback problem. We left it knowing that OU has a quarterback problem. Mateer, where were his legs? Why didn't they dial up some runs for him? And as far as a passer, this guy is just average. He has a fastball, but he has nothing else. He can't make the layered throws or anything of that sort, but he needs to use his athleticism. That's why you brought him over. And that was surprising, especially against that fierce Michigan defense. We knew going into the game Michigan would bring the funk on defense. They did that in that first ball game holding Western Michigan to four field goals. And they're always good on that side of the ball, and they are again this year. But I was just surprised at the anemic Sooners offense, no run game whatsoever, and a quarterback. He had the deer in the headlights look because he could not get right at all.
2: Yeah, my experience at the Big House was great. It was a great trip, but Mateer ruined it for me. As my buddy said, he was Materrible.
1: And
2: I always say about quarterbacks, there are passers and there are throwers. And Mateer is just a thrower. He's not a passer. He doesn't have touch. He can't. He's not very accurate. He's got a fastball, like you said, but man, that's it.
1: Yeah, it's one thing to have the express. You got to have the local too, man. You got to be able to dial it down. And that's the same problem with Bryce Underwood. He has a fastball. You don't see him making those layered throws, the touch passes at all. And then you see a guy like Arch, you know, he can step that first touchdown to, I think, to Wingo in the corner of the end zone, front corner. I mean, that was a laser. You got to have that. Then you got to be able to lay it over these coverages. You got to DB, a cornerback, you know, underneath and a safety over the top. You got to be able to fit it in those windows, and the great ones can do.
3: Hey, real quick, what happened to your Oregon Ducks? They had their feathers shot off on Saturday in Stillwater.
1: Man, I'm going to have to go back into the lab and find me a new natty pick. How about Texas? I might take Texas. Oh, my goodness. That was incredible. Man, you know, the best indoor sport is feeling sorry for yourself. And Oklahoma State did none of that. They came out and they balled. I love what Coach Morris, we're going to have him on the show later tonight, what he said to his team after last week's loss. He said, that was the worst offensive performance I've ever seen in my life, ever been associated with. And then they come out and play as we watched them play last year, and with your Mean Green, and Mestermaker was unbelievable. Over 100 yards rushing, throwing for over 300. Did they make a mistake here and there? Yeah. But did you guys see that there's a tail? They were able to figure out what Dante Moore was doing, how he set his feet. You could tell if it was going to be a run or a pass.
2: Wow.
1: It's all over the internet. Yeah. Yeah, very interesting. But yeah, these Ducks, man, they have been plucked, and I have no idea what's amiss there. It's just amazing fall for them, because all of us thought they would fix what ailed them in that first ball game. Of course, they didn't. But go Pokes! That was incredible.
3: Well, we got some good stuff coming this Saturday: Houston and Tech, and of course LSU and Ole Miss. Man, going to be great again this weekend. We'll talk about it with you next Tuesday.
1: Let's do it, baby.
3: Okay.
1: Before I go, fuck them, by God.
3: Got to get one more of those in there. There goes Brian Jones from CBS. 7:10 on the ticket. Up next, it's Gordo and Muse in the News.
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17: Good morning. In Fort Worth, 35W northbound at Garden Acres. That crash was cleared. There's still a 35-minute slowdown from Hidden Creek Parkway. 35W northbound at 287. A crash was just reported. We are seeing a heavy slowdown from I-30. In Arlington, 20 eastbound at Bowman Springs. A problem was cleared very quickly. You're still slow from 820. Dallas County, 35 east southbound at Colorado. There's a crash across three left lanes. You're jammed up from I-30. I'm Becca with the tickets, sticking up your tailpipe traffic.
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19: 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An ungood start for Christian Parker's defense. 28-20 loss to the Giants by the Cowboys. Brian Schottenheimer still backing his new DC.
20: I have no question Christian Parker is the right guy for this job. He's an outstanding coach. He will learn from this, just like our young players are going to learn from this. We're going to play our young players this weekend, too, and they're going to play better. And Christian's going to call a better game this week and feel better about it. So experience is gained by making mistakes.
19: Cowboys change gears to host the Commanders on Sunday. A rough outing from Bo Nix and the Broncos 31-10 loss to the Chiefs. The third-year quarterback throwing for 131 yards and a touchdown, but also throws a pick and fumbles three times, losing one of them. And Cody Bradford on the mound for the Rangers tonight in the series opener against the Red Sox. Lefty 0-5 on the year since making his season debut last month. First pitch 7-5, Diamond Talk afterwards here on The Ticket. 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
22: Would you like to play golf with me and George here in a week? September 22nd, 10 a.m. at Tangle Ridge in Grand Prairie. Well, this morning we are auctioning the two spots to play with us in our foursome in the American Airlines Dunham and Miller Open Golf Tournament benefiting Special Olympics. So every bit that you donate in this auction, your bid goes straight to Special Olympics. That's been our cause for more than 30 years, and we are opening the phone lines right now at 214-523-2730. Starting bid is $1,000 to play with us. It's a great time, it's a great course, and it benefits a great cause in Special Olympics. So 214-523-2730 is the phone number to place your bid. High bid wins, and we will keep the phone lines open until 9 o'clock this morning. All right, coming up in 20 minutes, I'll tell you about my trip to the Big House in Ann Arbor to watch Oklahoma and Michigan. And then at 7:55, we'll visit with Ed Werder, our NFL insider, who joins us every week. We'll talk about that Cowboys mess against the Giants. But first, let's muse in the news with Gordo, brought to us by D&M Auto Leasing and All-Pro Foundation Repair.
23: Craig, may I have the form?
22: Yes.
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22: Every day at this time is your forum.
23: I have two important announcements to make. One is that since this is NFL season, Tuesday night is the night we do Twitch, and so tonight is the first night of our Tuesday night Twitch.
22: Tonight's World Series game two.
24: Oh, no.
23: Don't say that, because you make my heart rate go up before my mind kicks in and goes, wait a second. I know they didn't move the World Series to September. So tonight at 7:35 p.m., we will be doing our Twitch hangout, twitch.tv/actualgordonkeith. So hang out with me. It's fun. We joke around. We have fun. We have guests on sometimes. It's great. And for those who support us by subscribing, I've always said it benefits at last boarding experience.
22: Mm-hmm.
23: Well, this past week, I donated the Twitch money to Donnie and his Domino Classic, which also supports at last.
22: Awesome.
23: So the Twitch P1s made a five-figure donation.
22: Awesome.
23: To Donnie and the Domino Classic and going to At Last.
22: That's great.
23: So thank you to the Twitch P1s who tune in for that, those who choose to subscribe. It's free. I mean, you can watch it for free as well. But there's some people that subscribe to get it commercial-free, and I've always said that money goes to help At Last. And we wrote the check this past week.
25: Boom.
23: Boom. All right, on to the news. Elderly Frisco resident got scammed. Now, I'm going to try to work through this story because I don't know if the story was proofread too well. But the headline is a woman who had $30,000 stolen from her by an international golf theft ring helped police track down and arrest some of the scammers.
25: Okay.
23: You ever heard of an international golf theft ring?
25: No.
23: Well,
25: live, I guess.
23: There in the headline,
22: yeah.
23: There in the headline, the golf theft ring, and then in the body of the story, she also got scammed by an international gold theft ring. So, there's two different rings that are targeting this old woman.
0: Okay.
23: And they're only one letter apart. So, I don't know.
0: Is that part of the story, or are you just making a joke?
23: Well, yes. Okay. I think it's a typo. I'm not sure.
0: Okay.
23: But maybe the headline should have said gold theft ring as well as the body. Okay. But I don't know. Anyway, so this woman gets contacted by someone in Ohio saying that somebody's using her credit card to buy thousands of dollars worth of baby toys and that multiple accounts have been opened up in her name to launder money. So this old woman is scared, and the guy says that he is the head of the fraud division of the Social Security Administration in Washington. Oh, man. She said he was very official, very smart, very intelligent, and she gave him $30,000 after he provided documents claiming that he was working with the U.S. government and would keep her money safe. So it's like, ma'am, we're with the Social Security Administration. You're under attack right now. Mm. We need to move your money to the safe spot to keep these scammers from getting it. And he provides her with papers and stuff that looks official. So she does it. So then the scammer tells her to take an additional $22,000 from a separate bank to give to him. And when she goes to withdraw that money, the bank manager says, ma'am, I think you're being scammed here.
22: Good.
23: But she was in the process of doing that for the fake Social Security guy, too. So she files a report with Frisco police, who gave her counterfeit money to hand over to a courier that was tied with this scam. Because she was supposed to hand over this cash, I guess, to a courier. Now, this next sentence is kind of crazy, and I don't know if there's a typo or what in this, but it doesn't make sense to me at first blush. This is a quote from her. I hand him the box with the money in it, and I see who it is, and he says blue, and drives off, and police catch him.
0: Okay.
23: Why is the courier yelling blue?
22: I don't know.
0: Former quarterback, kind of the blue 80 thing, blue 80.
23: Blue 88. Do we ever ask Troy why he used to yell blue 88? Is that a formation or something?
0: Yeah.
23: Or is that part of the verbal junk?
0: It was just part of their cadence and the way I remember it.
23: Well, this guy didn't say blue 88. He just said blue. Is it because he then notices the police down the street and yells blue? I don't know.
22: Maybe.
23: Doesn't make sense. But I don't know whether that courier was part of the golf part or the gold part of the international theft ring.
0: I don't know, but as we've said many times, that is so sorry
23: to do to old people.
0: A big problem.
23: Who are scared and worried about their money anyway.
0: Right, yeah.
23: Because I doubt she's still making money. I mean, maybe she has an OnlyFans or something. I don't know if she's still getting income.
0: My friends at the Senior Source have a lot of support programs, one of prevention and then one for those who have been scammed. You know, they try to help them put the pieces back together and end it. But I've had it explained to me before. I mean, it's billions and billions of dollars nationwide that it's scammed from our senior citizens, and it's sickening.
22: God, that's so sorry.
23: Back to seniors on OnlyFans. Do you think that a sizable... I did.
0: Yeah, but we didn't have to go back to it if we didn't start there.
23: Well, I'm just curious as to whether there is at least some seniors OnlyFans content. Surely there is, right?
22: Sure, there is.
0: There's everything on
22: sizable, no. But some, yes.
8: Hot.
22: I don't know if it's hot.
0: You talk a lot about OnlyFans.
22: Yeah, you really do.
23: Because I want to start one.
0: I'm sure you could do really well.
23: Craig could with his feet.
22: Yes, I think we all acknowledge that. You know, I was looking at my feet the other day. Still attractive.
23: Mark all that.
1: Okay. Let's go to eat a goddamn snack.
22: They're holding up better than anything else on my body.
23: Your feet are aging well?
22: Yes.
0: That's good. Huh. All right, Craig, we'll come back and see you tomorrow.
22: I may have beautiful feet in my 90s. Can you imagine that?
23: I know a guy who started an OnlyFans because he thought that, you know, hey, ladies are going to like his body. And he said he started it and he quit it like a few months later because it's a bunch of guys.
25: didn't do much for him.
23: He was drawing all men.
2: That's a tough one.
22: But if he was making money, or did that just creep him out?
23: All right. Would you do that? If you started your OnlyFans and you start making lots of money, but then you realize it's all guys, and let's say that you aren't bent that way, right?
22: Yeah. It's just my feet?
23: Yeah. It doesn't matter to you. Does it matter to you who is paying you?
22: No. To look at my feet, no. I wouldn't care. My feet are
23: like
22: there.
23: You see mine and George's names in the chat saying, oh, yeah. And we want you to take some utensils and be cutting up a birthday cake with your
2: Holy
23: feet.
2: Holy crap, dude.
0: And Rex Ryan's, too.
22: Yeah, I've always...
0: Because we know he's
23: It's just the three of us in your chat. But we're super chatters. I don't know what you call them there. Super patrons?
0: Yeah.
23: So we pay you a lot.
22: I've always taken the approach that my feet are a gift and they are there for the world to enjoy.
0: Man.
23: Do you care who is sexually aroused by you and paying you money?
22: No.
23: So you could know that it's me.
0: Rex Ryan.
22: Yes.
23: And you're totally fine performing sex acts for me.
22: Yeah, you're a good friend. But I'd be performing sex acts with my feet.
0: I just left the chat.
22: For you, cutting a birthday cake is a sex act with my feet. That's weird, but whatever floats your boat, as long as you're paying me for it.
23: You'd be out, George. You wouldn't do it.
0: There's got to be other stories. There's got to be.
23: Well, we need to finish this one first.
0: No, we don't.
23: I'm like telling you to slow down. All right, now speed up. Cut the cake faster.
0: God. Okay, dude. Guys.
22: I don't know that I could do that with my feet.
23: What, cut up a birthday cake?
22: Yeah, I need to practice.
23: You remember that imagery is from Idiocracy.
22: The feet?
23: Yes.
22: I don't remember that.
23: In the future, 500 years in the future, which is when Idiocracy is set, Dax Shepard's character sits down and all that's on is basically either on TV is people either racking themselves and you laugh at it, or porn. But porn in the future... The channel he tuned into was just a channel that had a woman cutting up a birthday cake with her feet. And he was going, oh, yeah.
22: I don't really remember that.
23: That's how far sexuality had gone.
0: Oh, man.
23: That was the ultimate. Anyway. Skip that story. All right. So the students that are in the Beau French photo have spoken out.
0: Good.
23: So Beau French is a dude who's running for railroad commissioner here in Texas, which doesn't just control choo-choo trains.
0: No.
23: It has to do with oil and gas.
0: Yeah.
23: So very important. Very important to office. Anyway, Beau French, running for it, he posted these photos of Longhorn students cheering at their win over Ohio or somebody.
22: Ohio State. Wouldn't have been as big if they had beaten Ohio.
0: They didn't beat the Bobcats.
23: And it was basically, you know, what the hell's the world coming to? Look at these people. They're, you know, it's a big problem. Americans being displaced. All that kind of rhetoric. Well, now a couple of the students have spoken out. One of them is named Gupta. Another guy that was interviewed, last name Kodali. They're both Americans. They went to this game. And one of them is... I think was born in, I want to say New Jersey, but moved down here when he's a kid. And then the other one immigrated here when he was like 5 and got citizenship when he was also a child. So they're both American citizens. Grew up here. One of them went to Flower Mound.
0: Yeah,
23: I think.
0: Flower Mound. Uh-huh.
23: Full-blown Americans.
22: But Beau French wants to run them out.
23: Yeah, because once again, we work on a vibes economy, and the vibes for Beau French is... I don't know. They don't seem American to me.
22: Right.
0: Yeah.
23: They may technically be, but they don't seem. Vibe's just off. Which is why I always warn people, don't go on the vibe economy. I know you love it when it works in your favor, but you don't like it when someone else is going on vibes and they get to a conclusion you don't like because their vibes are different. Anyway, those guys spoke out, and of course they think Beau French is an idiot. John Cornyn came out and denounced him.
22: Yeah.
23: Greg Abbott and Ken Paxton have not denounced Beau French's post.
0: No way.
23: And even Dan Patrick has remained silent on this. So they none of them have pulled their endorsement of Beau French against the Democrat in the race. You don't expect them to pull their endorsement of him.
22: But you can denounce this.
23: Yeah, you can denounce this without pulling the endorsement.
0: Say, hey, why don't you take that post down?
22: But they're all doing the calculations of, okay, if I do that, then how many votes will that cost me? What portion of the constituency do I piss off? And
23: so I think they've decided just they're going to keep their head down and wait for this to be surpassed by the next scandal, and then they don't have to come out against this guy and make a whole deal. I think that's what they're doing. Guess who's come back from the dead? Mitch McConnell actually appeared on the Senate floor. He's been gone for, what, 2 months now? 3 months?
0: Two or three, yeah.
23: But at least he's still alive. There was a time there where people were wondering, is he really dead? And are they keeping him propped up in a... Are they weakened at Bernie-ing him?
22: And why would they have done that? What's the point?
23: I don't know. He's 84. He did disclose that he'd been briefly unconscious, I guess, a while back due to the fall that he had received, and he got mild pneumonia in the hospital, and he addressed reporters while in a wheelchair. Now, he did instruct them don't take video of his remarks when he was doing the informal press conference out in the hall. So it was just still shots that came out of that. He's the longest-serving Senate leader. And he's in his final months of his four decades in office.
0: Oh my God.
23: Been there for 40 years. He's retiring at the end of January. But he's back. And the Emmys happened. And the big winner was that comedy, Widow's Bay, which I have not seen.
22: I haven't either.
0: I have. It's good.
23: But is it worth 14 Emmys?
0: I guess. It was really good. I didn't see it as a comedy as much as I saw it as a fright show. It scared me to death.
22: So it's like The Bear. It gets to fall into that comedy category, but it's not really a comedy.
23: So it scared you to death. It's meant as
0: I mean, there's some funny parts to it, but I don't know. I think it's just like my kids thought, Dad, you didn't think that was a comedy? I said, well, yeah, I laughed at some of it, but I spent the rest of the time under the covers. It scared me.
23: So it's like a horror thing.
0: Yeah.
23: It's a
0: kind of a sci-fi thing, yeah.
23: Gotcha.
0: What's causing it? I think you would like it. Yeah, I think you would like it. I think both of you would.
23: I do like genre-bending shows and stuff like that.
0: Yeah.
23: Things that are scary but funny, or things that are really, really serious, make a good point but funny.
0: Mm-hmm.
23: Like, to me, Idiocracy is kind of a genre-bender, but I don't know, man. Maybe the only one that sees that or thinks that. Anyway, so they took home 14 Emmys for Widow's Bay, including Best Lead Actor, Best Supporting Actor, Best Supporting Actress, Directing, Writing. That was big news. And then Rhea Seehorn finally won her Emmy. She never got one for Better Call Saul, but she gets one for Pluribus.
22: Good. I'm glad. I loved that show, and I love her. And how about Matthew Reese? He won two Lead Actor Emmys last night. That had never happened before.
23: What did he win for? The other one was that...
22: Widow's Bay... And the other one was for...
23: Where he played the guy that might have murdered his wife with Claire Danes.
22: The Beast in Me.
23: Yeah, that's the one I watched.
0: Yeah,
22: was that good?
23: I watched that one. I have thoughts. I thought he was really good in it. I'll say that. He was very deserving of it. Anyway.
22: Also, one of my favorite shows, DTF St. Louis, won a bunch. It was a great show.
23: What does DTF stand for, Craig?
22: I'll tell you later.
23: Ron Shelton, will you tell me on your OnlyFans when I'm in chat?
0: Gross.
23: Ron Shelton is 81. He made Bull Durham, White Men Can't Jump, and Tin Cup.
0: Greatness.
23: So, a lot of sports movies there. Tommy Lee Jones is 80.
22: Greatness. I just saw him a year ago.
0: Do your impersonation.
23: I don't have an impersonation
0: of
23: him.
0: Yes, you do, too, and it's pretty good.
23: I just say it's just weird the way he's always talking like he can barely get it out because he's tired of having to deliver information to you. he's always so over it. Everything he's talking about, he's just over it. Oliver Stone is 80.
0: Your buddy.
23: Why is he my buddy?
0: Because you ran into him on some street.
23: Okay, let me unpack that. I ran into Stephen King on the street somewhere.
0: That's right. That's right.
22: It's not even close to Oliver Stone.
0: Sorry.
23: Tom Hardy, the actor, is 49. Prince Harry, the Duke of Sussex, is 42. Pete Carroll is 75.
22: Greatness.
23: Dan Marino, 65.
0: Greatness. Wow.
23: Will Shields, 55. Jason Terry, 49.
22: Jet.
23: And you're up to date.
22: That's Muse, 736 on the ticket. Coming up next, I'll tell you about my trip to the big house.
21: We invite you to spend your day with the ticket. The Musers in the morning, 6 till 9.
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1: This Saturday, get to Tight Ends Sports Bar and Grill in Arlington for the Ticket's college football tailgate. They'll broadcast there live from 10 a.m. until noon to get you ready for the big day of college football. Maybe it's going to be a gay day of college football. Amazing food, cold drinks, and all the football talk you can handle. And you might win tickets to big games right around the corner. All right, coming up in 15 minutes is our weekly football visit with the great Ed Werder, our NFL and Cowboys insider. Can't wait to get his take on what happened to the Cowboys in New York on Sunday night. That's at 7:55. And at 8:15, we'll go around the college football gridiron. A reminder, we are in the middle of the auction to play with me and George two spots in next Tuesday's American Airlines Dunham and Miller Open Golf Tournament, benefiting Special Olympics. The phone line is open right now. The high bid wins these two spots. So you and a buddy can go in, or you can bid on your own and bring a buddy. Right now, the bid is $1,500, and we're going to keep the phones open until 9 a.m. High bid wins these two spots. The tournament is 1 week from today, September 22nd. We start at 10 a.m. at Tangle Ridge in Grand Prairie, raising money for Special Olympics in this tournament that we have held for more than 30 years. So whatever you donate today goes straight to Special Olympics, every dollar of it. 214-523-2730 if you'd like to bid. And again, right now we're at $1,500. 214-523-2730.
2: Saw the forecast. It's not going to be 100 next Tuesday. It's only going to be like 91.
1: Great.
2: Cool temperatures.
1: Man, that sounds awesome.
2: It's going to be fun.
1: All right, one of the games we're going to talk about when we go around the college football gridiron at 8:15 is the Oklahoma-Michigan game, and I attended this game. It was my first trip to Ann Arbor, Michigan. In fact, I had not been to Michigan as I flew into the Detroit airport on Friday, thought about it, since the three of us and the ticket team went to the Super Bowl when it was in Detroit in 05, I think.
2: That was a long time ago, yeah.
1: That was Pittsburgh, Seattle.
2: Yeah.
1: A win for Big Ben. But I had not been back there in 20 years. And this was about the only bucket list stadium left for me, personally. I've knocked out the Rose Bowl. I'd always wanted to see a college game there. Corby and I saw an Oklahoma UCLA there 20 years ago. That was the day that UCLA beat Oklahoma fairly handily. And as we're walking out, we're wearing our OU stuff, and UCLA fans look at us and go, we don't even care about football. So defeating, because they're a basketball school. I've seen games at smaller stadiums that I'd always wanted to go to, like Cal. Just wanted to see that scene in Berkeley. Boulder, to see Colorado, and just great smaller stadiums and beautiful settings. And then bucket list big stadiums. Notre Dame, that was a great experience. Ohio State, the horseshoe was incredible. Went to Ole Miss to experience the Grove a couple of years ago. And I've made most of these trips with my buddy John. And so we saw this on the schedule many years ago and said, we have got to go to Ann Arbor and see Oklahoma play Michigan. This is the only time Oklahoma will ever play at Michigan.
2: Yeah.
1: Unless they happen to randomly meet in the playoff. This will never happen again, and I've never been to the Big House. He hadn't either, so we went. The day was ruined by John Mateer for me, but other than the Sooners laying an egg, the experience was as good as it gets. We stayed outside of Ann Arbor, drove in early that morning. It was the big noon kickoff, so early start. But when we got to Ann Arbor around 9 o'clock, the tailgaters were in full force. And we parked, thanks to a P1 who gave us this tip, on a golf course which is right south of the stadium. It is right across the street, a big public golf course, and they opened it up. They do that a lot of college towns.
2: I've heard about the golf course there.
1: Do that at the Rose Bowl. That's where Corby and I parked that day. And it was quite a scene. Beautiful golf course, number one. The day was great. It was 75 degrees and some cloud cover. Michigan's very lush this time of year. And the tailgating was amazing. And we've experienced this before, because in all of these home-and-home series, we've gone to Ohio State and Notre Dame and Tennessee and Ole Miss, and now this was a home-and-home with Michigan. Oklahoma usually has the game in Norman first, and then you go on the road the next year. And every stop, we've heard the same thing from fans. They come up to us because we're wearing our OU stuff, and they said, you know, normally we give the road team fans a hard time, but you guys were so nice to us last year that we decided we would return the favor. And that's very rare, especially at Ohio State.
2: Yeah.
1: But I did hear going in that Michigan fans generally are really nice anyway, no matter who's in town. And man, they could not have been nicer.
2: That makes for a better experience.
1: Yes. They would stop us just to talk football, just to talk life. I mean, it was a really great experience. The fans were so welcoming. And even after the game, when we're walking out and Michigan wins in an upset, nobody gave us crap or anything like that. Everyone just, you know, either said hi or good game, or it was wonderful. So we're walking around the golf course looking for a tailgate, because that's what we do. We like to crash tailgate parties.
2: Mooch off other people's food.
1: Yes, that's our deal. And as we're walking through there, this guy says, "Junior." And I turn around and said, "Hey, how's it going?" He goes, "My name's Gary. I'm from Texas. We listen to you guys every morning. I'm a big P1. My wife is a huge P1.
2: The heck?
1: And so he goes, "Here, talk to her." And he calls her. She stayed back in Dallas. I think they're from Mansfield. He says, "Here, her name's Kim. Say hi to her." So I said, "Kim, hi, it's Junior from the Ticket. Just wondering why you're not here." And she loved it. And so he said, "Come over to our tailgate." So he tailgates with this guy named Ross Milton, who is a legend from Canada. And his tailgate, he's got an ambulance, is what he calls it. It's an ambulance turned into a Michigan tailgate vehicle.
2: Love it. And he's a good mobile unit.
1: And his group is called the Blue Loonies, and they are legendary.
2: That's great.
1: And so Gary was really inviting and nice, and Ross, the host, was, he looked like he was probably 80. And has probably been to a million Michigan games. I think someone told me he has 30 season tickets.
2: Wow.
1: And he hosts this huge tailgate. And so they served us ribs and potatoes and beer. And Ross was the sweetest man. And he told me the story of the national title year, 2023. And he said, "That year I drove the ambulance to Indianapolis for the Big Ten title game. And we beat Iowa. And then I knew that we were going to the playoff, and the first game was going to be in Pasadena, so we drove from Indianapolis to Pasadena. We left the ambulance at somebody's house out there. Then he had to fly back to Canada because his daughter was getting married on New Year's Eve. Michigan's playing Alabama on New Year's Day."
2: Oh, wow.
1: "But he had to fly back, and on New Year's Eve, he attended his daughter's wedding, and then during the reception, he went up to his daughter and said, 'Honey, I love you, but I got a game tomorrow. I got to go.'" And so he got to bed, got up early, flew out to California, got in the ambulance, and got to the game by kickoff in enough time to tailgate a little bit. Then after that, when they won, he had to then drive to Houston for the title game. And stayed there. So he's taken that thing all over the country, and they were just wonderful.
2: I love that, the fan that's there every weekend. No matter, yeah, you know, if what the record is, they're just there for the day and the fun. And I think about those guys with the trailer at Oregon State.
1: Mm-hmm.
2: The guy singing about Tommy Tuberville at LSU.
1: Yeah.
2: It's just the characters around college football are just fascinating.
1: So after we tailgate, we walk over to the stadium, and it's on campus, kind of on the south end. So on some sides, it's neighborhoods, and there are tons of tailgating going on at those houses and some bars. And then on the north and east side, it's campus, and we walked around campus a little bit. Massive campus.
2: Yeah.
1: Just, I think it's the biggest campus I've ever seen.
2: Really?
1: Such a huge school. And as you're walking outside the stadium, it's the biggest stadium in college football, seats 110,000, but you don't notice it because it's built below the ground.
2: Right.
1: So it's not big and looming. You walk in, and then you walk down all these steps to your seat.
2: Yeah.
1: And once I get inside, I notice This is the most symmetrical stadium I have ever been in my life. There are no decks. It's just one big bowl, like a squared off bowl. And it's the same number of rows up all the way around. There are two massive video boards on either end, the exact same size, facing each other. And then on each sideline side, there are two giant luxury suite / press boxes, the exact same size. So it's a perfect mirror of itself, each half of the stadium. It's the most symmetrical stadium I've ever seen, because most of these stadiums are quirky.
2: Yeah.
1: You know,
2: yeah.
1: They added a section there, right. Or they've got it stuck a scoreboard there, or yeah. Elongated a press box there, but this was perfect.
2: It looks awesome. That's still on my list. Both those places up there, the Horseshoe and the Big House, there's nothing like them.
1: Great game presentation, and they brought back a lot of big names. Jim Abbott, the legendary pitcher from Michigan,
2: wow.
1: The one-arm pitcher.
2: Yeah.
1: He did the coin toss before the game. Guess who else was there that they honored during one of the timeouts? Mavericks head coach Dusty May and the national champs from last season.
2: Okay.
1: The Michigan basketball team. He, of course, was their coach.
2: Wow.
1: So there was a Dallas tie that day. They brought back a lot of former athletes, including Chris Sabo, the great third baseman, Major League Baseball. He was a Michigan product. So they it was a big game, so they paraded out a lot of big names. It was
2: loud,
1: a great experience.
2: Was it loud the whole time? They bounced back pretty quickly after the whole, what was that against Western Michigan?
1: Yeah,
2: they?
1: It wasn't as loud at the start, because every Michigan fan, when we were walking in, said, you guys are going to kill us today. So they weren't that fired up at the start, but as the game progressed and their defense was playing really well.
2: Once Underwood took off on that run, I bet it changed.
1: A couple of those big plays, and they got really loud at that point. It was a great experience. I don't have anything left that I absolutely have to go to. I would love to go to a game in Tuscaloosa and Lincoln. And I've always wanted to see a game at the Coliseum and see USC just because it's a historic stadium. But the Big House was the last one that was a must for me, and I'm glad I went.
2: That's awesome. All right, we'll talk more about what happened in that game coming up at 8:15. Up next, what happened to the Cowboys on Monday night? We'll talk about that with our Cowboys and NFL insider Ed Werder. 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
2: 7:58 on the ticket. You got the morning musers. We'll talk some very big games in college football coming up at 8:15, including the big one Saturday night in Austin, what Junior saw in Ann Arbor, and a big upset in Stillwater. That's coming up here in 20 minutes. Right now, let's talk Cowboys and NFL with our insider, Ed Werder. And it's brought to us by A1 Locksmith Security and Safes. Morning, Ed.
12: Good morning. I'm always glad to hear the crowd politely applauding the introduction. I just never know if they're going to show up or not.
2: Oh, no, they love you. They can't wait till Ed comes on to talk some football. And, okay, two things at work. New sheriff in town in the Meadowlands and John Harbaugh. He's trying to build a new identity with the Giants, and he's off to a really good start. They did a lot of good things on Monday, and the Cowboys did not. What stood out to you as the most disturbing thing about an opening loss to the Giants?
12: Well, those have been very, infrequent, no matter.
13: Whoops. Oh, no.
2: Oh, no.
13: Man, that was going to be a great hot sports opinion.
2: He was about to start ripping, and we just went out. Stand by, and we will reestablish with the great Ed Werder. Nothing funny about that when Ed's about to go on a tangent about something, and when he gets cut off.
13: That makes me think that the Cowboys are at work here, that Jerry is sabotaging all these lines.
2: He wants Ed silenced.
13: Yes, people who are going to criticize the team.
2: He can't handle the truth that Ed was about to spill.
6: It can't come out if it doesn't go in.
2: That is true. And that is the theme of the 26 Cowboys, that it can't come out if it don't go in.
13: So if it doesn't go into the phone receiver, it can't come out over the airwaves.
2: Huh.
14: Yeah.
2: Trying to reestablish.
13: All right.
15: So, one sec, sorry.
2: That was a drop, but that is Denny trying to redial Ed. What the heck? Do you think he's still going and he doesn't realize that we lost him? Okay, now we're good. So sorry, Ed. I'm not sure what happened there. But you were saying the most disturbing thing was...
13: Before Jerry tried to silence
2: yeah,
13: you.
2: Yeah, Jerry tried to silence you somehow.
14: I think the performance of the defense. I mean, yeah, Dak Prescott's dominated this rivalry like few quarterbacks against any division opponents. He didn't play particularly well, but they didn't have a lot of possessions. And so I think the most concerning thing was the play of the Christian Parker defense. And, you know, he's a first-time defensive coordinator. He's highly regarded. And I tried to warn people about having expectations of immediate success because he's never, you know, called defenses before. He's never been responsible for the game plan. He's never had to make the in-game adjustments. And between that and not playing people and having an enormous turnover in personnel on that side of the ball, I don't think it's totally unexpected that they would play poorly. But I did think they would look significantly better than Matt Eberflus's first defense or Mike Zimmer's first defense.
13: Yes, I agree with all of that. And coming out of that game, so this stat, EPA per drive, that was the worst performance of any team in week one. And among the 574 games since the start of last season, it ranked 571st. So that was worse than pretty much anything we saw last year out of Matt Eberflus. And when you go back and look at some of the film that people are starting to circulate, and you see these players lost and out of position and not really hustling in a couple of cases, it's just, I mean, it's shocking that it was that bad.
14: And it was worse somehow than the Carolina Panthers giving up 59 points and 8 touchdowns to the Chicago Bears
13: right
14: in week one. You know, I think a lot of it on both sides of the ball, quite honestly, is the fact that the Cowboys choose, for reasons we all understand, not to play, not to risk the injury, their most prominent players in the preseason. And they might never admit that, but Dak Prescott is 2-5 now in season openers when he doesn't play in the preseason. And another team that got upset, suffered arguably a far worse upset than Dallas, were the Chargers, who went to the playoffs last year and lost to Arizona, which is regarded as one of the worst teams in football. And Jim Harbaugh said yesterday that he regrets not using the preseason differently and getting his players that they're depending on to win games some reps in some of these games. And I wonder if the Cowboys might rethink their position in that regard, too. But the defensive performance was just awful. And I think the most alarming thing to me in listening to Brian Schottenheimer yesterday was not that the young players played so many snaps and appeared confused, but how does Daron Bland blow another coverage?
13: Right.
14: Why are they sitting up there talking about, geez, Quinnen Williams and, you know, Kenny Jackson,
13: Kenny Clark.
14: I always have trouble with that one. So, Kenny Clark, two veteran defensive ends that you acquired because you traded Micah Parsons, one of whom in Quinnen Williams you've made the centerpiece of your defense. You've extended his contract in a proactive way that's very uncommon for this organization. Why are they not meeting expectations in a standalone primetime game to start your season under a new coordinator? Why is the coach saying, oh, they were all right, but they weren't the dominant players we expected them to be? I mean, if you're not that against the Giants, who are you going to be that against?
2: Right. Yeah. And, you know, and once again, because of these defensive problems, when you look at offensive philosophy, if you're the Cowboys, do you think, okay, we need to score 30 a game or we're not going to win? Or do you just trust that, okay, we're going to be a normal defense? I almost think that's a question for Brian Schottenheimer this week. Do we have to score 38 points to win each week?
14: Yeah, you know, I asked him last week, expecting that the Cowboys were going to have a defense they could depend upon, and maybe they still will, right?
2: Yeah.
14: It's one game out of 17, and for all of the reasons we talked about, the personnel changes and the new coordinator, the first game was probably going to not be perfect. But and I asked him that, and he said, I said, does this, you know, having a defense, how does that affect the way your quarterback approaches the game, how you call plays on the offensive side of the ball? And he basically said, I don't care what we have to do to win. You know, I just want to win. If we win 13 to 10, that's fine. So he's fine not scoring a lot of points, but we have no reason to believe that that's not going to be required yet again. And, you know, I think Dak went into this game and the season really feeling like he was going to be able to trust his defense like he did in the Dan Quinn era to create some short fields and put momentum on their side with what they do.

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1: That wasn't known for offense. Arizona comes to mind, some others. They would light up the Cowboys. And then they wouldn't light anybody else up. What do you think of these Giants? Is this repeatable for them, or did they just look good because they were playing the Dallas offense?
2: Either one of those things, but I do think the approach John Harbaugh takes and the play style that he's created, the identity his teams have always had, is a very sustainable way to play. Whether home, road, weather's less significant. I mean, they just want to physically punish and dominate you, and that's exactly what that offense did to the Cowboys repeatedly the other night in the game. I mean, I don't know there were too many snaps the Cowboys won. I think the Giants averaged over 6 yards per play on second and third down. They converted, 9 out of 11 third down situations in the game, and that counts their kneel down and the victory formation at the end of one of the failures. They went 4 for 4 scoring touchdowns in the red zone. I mean, they totally had their way with Dallas, but that's the way John Harbaugh puts his teams together. And, you know, they had these long, arduous, physical training camp practices. I thought they looked a lot like the Bill Parcells, Tom Coughlin, Super Bowl-winning Giants in dominating both lines of scrimmages and, you know, punishing the opposing defense with the run game the way they did. The quarterback mobility, I thought Jackson Dart was exceptional. He just looked like a second-year quarterback in total command. And so we can't dismiss the possibility that the Giants are going to be significantly better, you know, this year. I mean, there were three head coaches in their first years last year who went to the playoffs. I think that's the expectation the Giants had in hiring John Harbaugh. And in each of the last 5 years, the NFL's seen a second-year quarterback, which Jackson Dart is, go to the postseason. So maybe the Giants are that team, which means now the Cowboys have another playoff team in their own division to deal with.
3: Yes, and speaking of their own division, now here comes Washington. And, you know, we said this a lot last year. Teams, and they were a two-point conversion away from tying Philadelphia there late in the game on Sunday. And don't you think they look at the tape from Monday and think, okay, we can – looks like Dallas is still having problems on defense. We can do some things this week.
2: Another team that suffered the consequences of having a Diggs on the roster making mental decisions at just the wrong time.
3: But
2: I think the funny thing about this matchup to me, and it's hugely important, right? You're starting your season with two division opponents, the two worst teams in your division last year, and you're already 0-1, and now you're playing at home. And, you know, this is another team with a quarterback who can run. We saw Jackson Dart make a lot of plays with his mobility the other night. Well, Jaden Daniels does that to the nth degree. That's who he is. And so the interesting thing with Dan Quinn coming into me is the Cowboys decided when Dan Quinn moved on, and I'm not sure they were going to bring him back even if he hadn't gotten the Washington job. You know, that took forever. And he was the last coach, head coach hired that in that particular cycle, leaving Dallas to go to Washington. And the Cowboys front office and the fan base really had sort of given up on his whole approach. Like, you know, we're going to play 5 and 6 defensive backs all the time. We're going to attack the quarterback, create turnovers, but they could never stop the running game, right? Well, isn't that what Christian Parker's doing personnel-wise now? They're back to, oh, we want to play light boxes, and we want to have, you know, a versatile safety that we can use in the pass rush at times. So, yeah, this should be the kind of defense that they want to go against. And they should have a lot of insight because they know how Dan Quinn plays. They have Von Miller, who just came off that Washington team from last year, leading them in sacks. But they better be prepared to deal with a mobile quarterback, and they just have to avoid giving up explosive plays to guys like Terry McLaurin.
1: Last season, the Cowboys were the most penalized team in the NFL. They picked up where they left off in that category as well, with a lot of penalties, including some really bad ones at bad moments, late hits, the Javonte Williams taunting penalty. Is that a player thing? Is that on Brian Schottenheimer? Is it a culture thing? Why can't they kick this bug?
2: Well, they've led the NFL in penalties over the last 5 years.

0: that's happened despite the myriad of defensive coordinators they've had, despite having two different head coaches in Mike McCarthy and Brian Schottenheimer. So it does seem like there must be some cultural element into it, even though McCarthy's teams in Green Bay were among the most highly penalized teams in football. But, yeah, to your point, I mean, a lot of those are just totally unnecessary and totally selfish and harmful to your team. I mean, Brandon Aubrey gets put in a position where making an extra point is difficult and proved to be impossible for the best long-range kicker in football. And then, you know, DeMarvion Overshown adds 15 yards to the Giants' first touchdown drive because he hits Jackson Dart clearly out of bounds. I mean, yeah, those things just can't happen on a regular basis like they have been. What do they have? 9 penalties in the first half the other night?
1: Yeah, first half was really bad.
0: I mean, and the timing of a lot of those, you know, is just so detrimental to trying to win football games, giving away, you know, all those yards and creating all those situations where you either, you know, you're losing points. And they can ill afford to give points away.
1: Well, we'll see what they have in store for us this week, Ed.
0: So,
1: it's always something.
0: Know.
1: Yeah, you never know with this team. All right, thanks, Ed. Have a great week.
0: All right, you too. Thanks a lot.
1: That's the great Ed Werder, NFL and Cowboys insider, joins us at this time every Tuesday. And also on Tuesdays, we talk college football at 8:15. Man, we had some interesting shows on Saturday that we'll talk about coming up next. 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

0: 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Cowboys re-racking from a season-opening loss to the Giants. Brian Schottenheimer says physicality will be a focus point in prep this week.
1: Well, it's a padded practice this week. Our guys know that they need to play lower, they need to play better, but I would assume that Thursday's practice is going to be pretty physical, and understand we've got another physical opponent coming in here.
0: Cowboys welcoming the Commanders Sunday afternoon. Kenneth Walker and the Chiefs run all over the Broncos, 31-10 on Monday Night Football. The reigning Super Bowl MVP, 173 yards on the ground, including a 60-yard touchdown rush. And the Rangers facing Patrick Sandoval and the Red Sox tonight at Globe Life. The lefty is 1-5 on the year, and 7 starts with a 4.58 ERA. It's a first pitch of 7-5 with Diamond Talk afterwards here on the Ticket. 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
3: All right, we're in the middle of the auction for the two spots to play with me and George next Tuesday in the American Airlines Dunham & Miller Open Golf Tournament. All proceeds benefit Special Olympics. That's been our cause for more than 30 years. And the bid is up to $2,000. $2,000 right now. If you can top that bid, winner gets both spots in our foursome. Call us at 214-523-2730. 214-523-2730. And make your bid. Right now, $2,000 is the current bid. And we'll keep the phones open for another 40 minutes. High bid by 9 a.m. will win those two spots to play with us in our foursome next Tuesday, 10 a.m. at Tangle Ridge. 214-523-2730. Help us raise as much money as we can for such a great cause, Special Olympics. All right, coming up in 20 minutes at 8:40, we're going to visit with the second-in-command with the Cowboys, Stephen Jones, the COO. We'll find out his take on what happened to the Cowboys on Sunday night in the Meadowlands. But right now, we're going to focus on college football. We do this every Tuesday at this time. We go around the college football gridiron. We had three really interesting results from Saturday, and we're probably just going to have time to talk about these three games because there's so much within each game.
4: Mm-hmm.
3: And we have to start with Texas' dramatic win over Ohio State. The Longhorns are the new number one team in the country this week. They were number four, but they knocked off number one, Ohio State, in Austin, 24-23, in certainly one of the greatest comebacks in the history of Texas football, and a win that they really needed because they've had trouble the last few years. They've been really, really good, but they could not get over that Georgia-Ohio State hump. And going into the fourth quarter, it didn't look like they were going to get over that hump again. They were down 23-3, and after my buddy and I went to the OU-Michigan game, we found a restaurant, we're watching the Texas game that evening, and kind of couldn't believe what we were seeing. We thought it was going to be a close game, but Arch looked really lost, made some really bad throws. Now, there were a couple of throws he made in that first half that sailed, and I wondered if maybe he just saw double coverage and sailed them on purpose.
4: So maybe.
3: I kind of cut him a little slack on some of those throws that maybe that was actually the smart play. But then there were other throws that he was just clearly off. And this was not a surprise because they really struggled in the first half in big games. Last year, they did not score a touchdown in the first half against Ohio State, Oklahoma, Georgia, or A&M. So it's kind of par for the course. They get off to these slow starts. But when it's 23-3 entering the fourth quarter, you think they're done, and that is when Arch and Texas came to life. They started dominating the line of scrimmage. They were running for 10 yards at a pop. In that fourth quarter, Arch went 8 for 11, 83 yards and a touchdown. They score three touchdowns. Ohio State misses a field goal that probably would have won the game for them, but Texas wins by a point.
4: You know, in Arch's defense, he had first play from scrimmage, just a safe screen pass, a little swing pass out in the flat and it gets punched out. Then that crazy throw to Cam Coleman that bounced off of him, and Jalen McClain then catches it for Ohio State and runs 30 or 40 yards.
3: Wasn't that the wildest start to a game?
4: Yes.
3: That first fumble on that little swing pass, the pregame smoke hadn't even cleared from the field. You could almost not see it.
4: Yeah.
3: Like, that's how quickly something bad happened. Now, they held him to three at that point, so that was a good stand for the Texas defense,
4: at least.
3: Yeah,
4: it could have been worse had Texas not stood up a couple of times defensively. And then that real killer at the end of the first half, Texas goes for it on fourth and one, and Coleman on a reverse gets knocked down behind the line of scrimmage. I mean, it looked like, and I was so impressed with Ohio State's defense, especially considering everything they lost from last year.
3: Yes.
4: And they've just retooled it. And here they were. Ohio State is a couple of times away from a knockout punch, but somehow Arch finds Wingo on a fourth and nine, then they convert a fourth and six. I don't know if I've ever seen a team do that before.
3: I know. Arch looked spectacular in that fourth quarter.
4: Awesome.
3: I mean, the throws he made, and those running backs, that Brian Jones pointed that out with us, our insider from CBS who joins us every Tuesday at 6:55, that they've got two backs. They've got two really tough backs in Smothers and Brown, and it looked like they just wore down the Ohio State defense in that fourth quarter. Ohio State just kind of lost the fight.
4: Yeah.
3: In that, maybe it was the heat. Maybe it was just Texas, you know, exerting their will in that fourth quarter. But we shouldn't also dismiss what the Texas defense did in that second half. They held Ohio State to three in that second half. They gave their offense a chance to come back. A much needed win for Sark and for Texas to finally beat that Ohio State Georgia caliber team.
4: Well, and they held Ohio State to some field goals in that first half too. I mean, this could have been way out of hand.
3: Yep.
4: Where there's no comeback that could have brought Texas all the way back, and it's a huge win. Don't you always wonder, this could propel Texas to great things this year and give them confidence, and on they go. But you do always wonder about the September spectacular win, because
3: sure,
4: there's still a long way to go for Texas and a lot of tough SEC opponents. But maybe in some of those games now, they hold themselves differently because of what happened on Saturday.
3: Yes. Now, they've still got issues. You know, they're number one, but they're not perfect.
4: No.
3: They do have these slow starts in big games, and they've got a very tough schedule. We mentioned they've got some daunting road games. They go at Tennessee, and they go at LSU, and they're at Missouri, and they're at A&M. So that's a tough,
4: it's a bunch,
3: SEC road schedule. But that was the most dramatic come-from-behind win in forever for the Longhorns, given the situation, given the last couple of years, given the opponent, the number one team in the country. That was great.
4: Awesome.
3: All right, the game I went to, Oklahoma at Michigan. I told you an hour ago when I was telling you about the trip to Ann Arbor that all the Michigan fans, they were really nice. We were walking into the stadium, and all of them were saying, you guys are going to kill us. And I remember saying to one of the fans, that's what worries me, because it seems too obvious. Everybody was picking Oklahoma after Michigan should have lost to Western Michigan.
4: Yeah.
3: Everyone thought, oh, you would just go up there and destroy them. And that always makes me nervous when the world thinks one team is going to destroy the other. But this is Michigan we're talking about.
4: Right.
3: Not the Sisters of the Poor, and this is in Ann Arbor, so I had a weird feeling that this was not going to be that easy, and the Michigan defense played great. They've still got a defense.
4: They're really good on that side of the ball.
3: Their front four are really good.
4: Yeah.
3: And the Oklahoma quarterback, John Mateer, was awful. He was just awful. There were five or six throws in that first half that were there. They were big plays waiting to happen, scores, and he just missed wildly. And last year, everybody said, well, that's the thumb. He broke his thumb. But even last year through the thumb injury, and props to him for playing through that, you know, he came back probably sooner than he should have and still led him to a great season and a playoff berth. But even through that, there were times when I thought, man, that's just a bad throw, or that's just a bad decision. And I think I've come to the conclusion, as I told Brian earlier, he's a thrower, not a passer. He doesn't really have touch, and he's not particularly accurate. He can wing it. He's got a really strong arm, and he does make some plays, and he's a good runner, but he is not a passer. He just chucks it. And I think you can only go so far with a quarterback like that.
4: Yeah, I'm not sure on him yet. I could still see him putting up some really good numbers and playing so much better than he did on Saturday. I'm not as down on him as you are and the other Sooners seem to be. I still think he's going to have a good season. I just think they ran into just a strange college football buzzsaw on Saturday. And maybe that's the other thing about college football now. Now that they're getting paid, and there is more balance around college. It's a lot like the NFL. You never know what you're going to get from week to week.
3: The Sooners' defense is still great. I thought they played as well as they could play and did everything they could to keep that game in check. But Oklahoma's offense still has issues. They don't have running backs like Texas. They don't have receivers like Texas.
4: No.
3: They don't have a quarterback like Texas.
4: No, that's the I worry about if Mateer had a ground game to help him out, I think that would do wonders for him.
3: It was a long day for Oklahoma, and Michigan got a win. If you had said to Michigan fans a week ago, like in the third quarter of that Western Michigan game or the fourth quarter or right near the end, what do you think your record's going to be after two games? They would all have said 0-2.
4: Yeah.
3: They would have all have said, well, we're losing this game, obviously. Look at us against Western Michigan, and then Oklahoma's going to kill us, and they're 2-0.
4: Yeah. Yeah, they kept it away from Oklahoma, too. 33 minutes in time of possession, and, you know, they're trying to figure things out, and they did some of the things the Giants did to the Cowboys. They just kept it away from OU.
3: But the most shocking result of the weekend happened in Stillwater. Oregon, number 6 in the country, and many people's preseason pick to win it all. Heavy favorites at Oklahoma State. I'm not exactly sure what the stat was, but the Cowboys hadn't won a game against an FBS team in 21 straight?
4: Yeah.
3: 21 straight losses to an FBS team. But they led pretty much the whole way, and they beat Oregon 39-31, and they completely dominated the game in terms of stats. They almost doubled them in yardage and everything else. Where did that come from?
4: Well, one game does not a season make, and they looked terrible against Tulsa in that opener. And Eric Morris apparently went to his team and said, or he went to his coaches and said, look, let's not get too bogged down in scheme and technique and everything. Let's just play fast. Let's just play hard. And that's exactly what they did. And if Oregon doesn't make a couple of defensive plays that were pretty strange, deflected passes that went up in the air, one of them got returned 96 yards for a touchdown, Oklahoma State kind of kicked their ass.
3: Yes.
4: You know, outside of those two plays. And my son, who's an OSU grad, went with one of his friends, and they had the best time. They took down the goalpost. My son didn't, but the students did there. They rushed the field. They took him to the pond on campus and threw him in. And it was a great moment because, yeah, they had that streak going. And the weird thing is, do you know who has the longest current home opener win streak in college football? It's Oklahoma State, because they have played
3: Patsies
4: in the last couple of years when they've been bad. But it goes all the way back to 1996.
3: Wow.
4: Yeah, it's a weird number. And, hey, Drew Mestemaker was awesome on Saturday, from the first play where he got loose and almost scored to some of his throws. There's all this talk about him coming out next year and being a number one draft pick. Man, I hope he stays in college football. Heck, they're going to give him another $3 million to stay up there if he wants to.
3: Right.
4: So that makes sense, but I was happy for him and Eric Morris. I know some North Texas fans are like, man, I hope they have failure. He's a great kid. Eric Morris is a heck of a coach, and I was really happy for all those guys on Saturday.
3: I'm, I kind of root for failure for Morris because he raided North Texas and just left the Mean Green high and dry and just felt very sorry to me. But I know that's college football
4: just
3: these days.
4: That's the way it is.
3: But I heard somebody say this over the weekend, and they weren't talking about Morris. They were talking about another coach. And then this may have been a former coach that said this. I wish I could remember. But he said, you know how you tell a good college coach if they win at a place where they've never won before? He goes, anybody can go to a blue blood and win.
4: Yep.
3: He goes, but you go to some place that hasn't experienced winning. If you see a coach win there, you know that guy can coach. And I immediately thought of Eric Morris and what he did last year in Denton.
4: Yeah. It was a heck of a coaching job. And look, I don't think they're going to win the Big 12, but I do think they will make the jump to six wins or so. And that's a big jump for what was the worst team in FBS last year.
3: Yeah. Mestemaker threw for 300, ran for 100. Hawkins ran for 100. And yes, they just kicked Oregon's ass, 39-31. Three pretty huge games this weekend around the college football gridiron. It's 8:35 on the ticket. Coming up next, let's get back to the Cowboys and talk to the second in command, Stephen Jones.
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1: It is halfway to St. Patrick's Day this Friday, September 18th. Gillespie's Irish Tavern in Richardson. Celebrate with your favorite Irish food and drink while watching The Sweet Spot and Hardline. Both going to be there from 1 until 7. All right, we have 15 more minutes left in the auction for the two spots to play with me and George next Tuesday in our foursome at the American Airlines Dunham & Miller Open Golf Tournament. 10 a.m. shotgun start 1 week from today. All proceeds benefiting Special Olympics. That's been our cause for 30-plus years. And the bid is $2,100. So if you can top that, 214-523-2730. We have 15 more minutes to take your bids. 214-523-2730. $2,100. And the high bid gets the two spots to play with us in our VIP foursome. We have a great time going around the course. We'll probably have a cooler with us.
2: Oh, yeah.
1: We get to tee off on one, so you see the course as you should play it, 1 through 18. You get to watch George play golf, which is a treat.
2: Get to see Junior be the boss of the boss.
1: Yeah.
2: He's one of the best putters ever.
1: Well, thank you.
2: At least at the Ticket.
1: 214-523-2730 is the number. If you can beat that bid and help us raise money for the great folks at Special Olympics. All right. It's 8:45, and joining us now on the Ticket Hotline is the second in command with the Cowboys. It's the COO. It's Stephen Jones. Good morning. How are you?
3: Good morning, Sports Talk, man. It's good to be on with you. I love your station, and me and my wife, we listen to you all the time.
2: Ooh, really? Oh. Okay.
3: Melania loves you guys.
1: Oh, well, appreciate that. Sorry about the opening season loss.
3: Know. Hey, I just want to say I like all your guests, especially me when I'm on.
2: Yeah.
3: And I like it when you have a ticket stock on to pick games against Monty Hitchkiss, and
2: okay.
3: I love listening to Bob Hardline and Corby Lewis when they go on. It's just real good station.
2: Yeah.
3: And the fake Troy Aikman when he's on. That guy y'all got sounds just like him.
1: well, that's the real one.
2: That is him.
3: Well, he stays in character the whole time. Just brilliant.
2: Every Thursday. That's the real Troy.
3: Yeah.
2: Oh, well, what happened to you guys on Monday?
3: Well, I was hoping you weren't going to ask.
2: It's not that funny.
3: I just love laughing too long by half. Let me tell you, and I am, that the number one problem with this team is Gerald Wayne Jones.
1: Wow, okay.
3: And the solution for this team is Stephen Gerald Wayne Jones. Look, everybody knows I'm going to take Daddy's place one of these days when he has a death.
2: Oh, jeez. Really harsh.
3: I've been training to become a Jerry for 20 years now.
1: Mm-hmm.
3: And but now I think it's time. I don't think we have time to wait. I think that it's time for me to finally put on the toupee and become the GM that the Cowboys deserve. So I'm saying that I think it's time for a coup here at the Cowboys.
1: Wow, this is big news.
3: Time for the coup to take over. Because as you mentioned, that's who I am. I'm the COO.
1: That's right. That's true. Okay. It's not really how you spell it, but
3: that game was an embarrassment. It was an embarrassment.
2: That's tough.
3: And I don't want Daddy out there trying to put some kind of positive spin or paint on this thing.
1: Mm-hmm.
3: Look, I'm about winning football games, and we should have dealt New York a devastating blow on 9/11 Remembrance Day. As uncomfortable as that sounds to say, we should have beaten them.
2: Yeah.
3: And I think, see, Daddy disagrees with me on some of this stuff, but I think we should have hired someone to teach George Pickens how to catch footballs. Okay. Yeah. I know, Daddy, I heard him take George Pickens aside before that game and tell him that catching footballs wasn't that important for a receiver.
4: Huh.
3: But see, now I disagree with that.
4: Well, I find that hard to believe.
2: Even Jerry wouldn't say something like that.
3: So y'all need to vote for me for GM.
2: It's not a vote. It's not up for a vote.
3: Now, and I also think that Dak Prescott is not the quarterback for this team.
2: Well, y'all paid him a lot of money to be that.
3: Daddy paid him a lot of money. Daddy did this. Okay.
2: Yeah.
3: Look, the way I see it is Dak Prescott has already lived the Romo dream. Look, he came from kind of nowhere to become the highest paid quarterback in the league.
2: Yeah.
3: And never had success in the playoffs. All right, that's that Romo dream that Daddy's obsessed with. That's that miracle little story that he loves. Well, that don't swing it for Stephen Gerald Wayne.
4: That's your name?
2: You want a Super Bowl.
3: I want Super Bowls. And I think that Dak Prescott is not going to get us there. So I think it's time for Dak to take his place alongside Jim Nantz and leave the Cowboys alone.
2: Oh, my gosh. It's just one game, Stephen. You got a long season here.
3: You know it's more than one game. You know that this is a pattern of mediocrity and failure.
4: It kind of is.
3: That
4: yeah,
3: we don't about need. That. So that's why I need everybody to get behind me.
2: Okay.
3: Get behind me because I want it to be different. All right? I don't want all this mediocrity that Daddy settles for. Mm-hmm. I'm tired of it.
2: Well, how are people supposed to vote?
3: Go online to golf.com and print out a free pass for bowling.
4: Okay. That casts a vote?
3: Yeah.
4: Okay.
3: And then at the bowling alley, you cast your vote for GM of the Cowboys.
2: Okay.
4: You know what? I think you're actually going to get a lot of support.
3: I think I will, too. Look, and I'm trying to do what I can in behind the scenes. I'm thinking about giving Daddy bad advice so we can at least tank for Arch, which is our theme this year.
2: That's tank your plan. Tank for Arch.
3: Yeah, that's what we had theme T-shirts made up that we wear behind the scenes. Tanking for Arch.
2: I think it's too early for that.
3: You want a little controversial sports opinion?
2: Sure.
3: I hope you do. I hope you do very much.
2: We do.
3: No, I think it's time we get rid of Urkel and Lasso.
2: Urkel and Lasso.
3: Time to get rid of Christian Parker and Brian Schottenheimer.
4: Okay.
2: Man.
3: We overblew that Christian Parker as a defensive genius. He's not. He's an ineffective Urkel, and everybody knows it now.
4: You gave him one game.
3: And I think we got suckered in by Shotty's Ted Lasso positive white guy shtick.
4: There's a lot of that.
3: So, see, I see it like it is.
2: Well,
3: I see it like it is, and I think we can't wait. I think it's time to vote Stephen for GM.
2: Okay, well, good luck with the campaign. I guess it is election season.
3: Hey, listen, when Daddy has a death, if he ever does, there's going to be a big fight among all these kids wanting to become the new Jerry. You know, Charlotte wants it for the cheerleading squad.
2: Yeah.
3: Jerry Jones Jr. wants it for the rowdy costume. Mama wants it so she can film the guys in the shower.
2: Okay.
3: Thank God Veruca only wants half the team.
2: Almost made it. Okay, Stephen.
3: All right, let's go. We're going to play the Commander Skins next.
2: The Commander Skins.
3: Good morning.
2: All right, good luck. Morning. We'll see you. All right, there goes Stephen. We will have a auction result and a Waffle Stomp update next.
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0: Good morning in Dallas. 20 westbound at I-45. Construction has you down to just one lane getting by. There's a 45-minute slowdown from Beltline. In Irving, 114 westbound at the Bush Turnpike, there's a crash in two left lanes. Duncanville, 20 westbound at Cedar Ridge, there's an accident in the right lane that'll cost you an extra few minutes. I'm Becca with the ticket. Stick it up your tailpipe traffic. The Ticket Ticker.
1: The Cowboys have had some more time to reflect on a season-opening loss to the Giants. Brian Schottenheimer not panicking over an 0-1 start.
2: This is a long season. I understand everybody thought we'd go in there and hang 50 on New York and whatnot. It's a good football team we played. They had a very specific game plan. They wanted to pound the rock.
1: Cowboys welcome the Commanders Sunday afternoon. Broncos dropped their season opener 31-10 at the hands of the Chiefs. Denver offense managing just 176 yards total in the loss. Broncos head home to host the Jaguars in week two. And the Rangers are still in the playoff race as they welcome in the Red Sox tonight. Texas just one game back of Houston for the lead in the AL West. It's a first pitch of 7-5. Diamond Talk afterwards here on The Ticket. That is The Ticket Ticker. I'm Ryan Baldwin, Sports Radio 96.7, 13th in The Ticket.
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5: We'll get together with the Pigskin panel tomorrow at 7:55. Tim Kalishaw from the Dallas Morning News and our old friend David Moore will jump in as well tomorrow on the Pigskin panel. We'll also have Upon Further Review at 6:55. And now we should thank our friend Jeff Stewart from Reliant Air Conditioning. He is the winning bidder once again this year, Junior, to play golf with us in our golf tournament next Tuesday, the American Airlines D&M Open to benefit Special Olympics. Thank you, Jeff, for a really generous bid.
6: What was it?
5: $3,700.
6: $3,700. Jeff wins both the spots to play with us. The last year or two, he's won, right?
5: Yeah.
6: And brought Hank Keeney with him as his guest, and that's been a blast too to watch Hank play.
5: Yeah, maybe this is our year.
6: And yeah, last year we were really good and we almost won it. So thanks to Jeff, very generous, supporting a lot of our causes here on this station, and always a big supporter of Special Olympics.
5: Yes, thank you, Jeff. That's great. All right, our friends from the Invasion are in, Donovan and Matt. Did you guys hear about the high school waffle stomp of the week?
7: We were just talking about
5: in the hall.
7: That.
5: Were you?
7: In the hallway.
5: We were.
7: I think we're going to mention it in the OSS today.
5: Okay.
7: Because there's an article in the morning news about it.
5: Yeah.
7: And everyone's all in a tizzy.
5: The final score, Junior, was Life Oak Cliff. You familiar with them?
7: Yes, right across the way from my parents' house.
5: Okay. They beat Bonham 105-14.
6: Oh, my God. They got to 100.
5: They got to 100, and apparently on the last play from scrimmage, they were in a victory formation.
7: Yep.
5: And their coach told them, hey, just take a knee.
7: Yep.
5: And the kids went rogue.
7: Quarterback audibled out. They have the video. You can see it.
5: Okay.
7: He audibles out. And
5: I've been trying to find that this morning.
7: Yeah.
5: And he throws his 10th touchdown.
7: Yep. They snap the ball.
5: The
7: and the defense just stands there because they think it's just a kneel down. And then the receiver goes out. They connect.
5: Bonham not happy. Their coach says that it was horse hockey. And, okay, so Bonham had actually won, I guess, the week before. They had ended a 19-game losing streak. They beat Inspired Vision 60-0.
6: What is Inspired Vision?
5: Inspired
6: Sounds
5: Vision.
6: Like where you go get your eyes checked.
5: It does sound like a corrective lens place.
7: They're all wearing glasses on the other side.
5: So they beat them by 60 and then lost to Life Oak Cliff 105-14. How bad is Inspired Vision?
6: Wow.
5: If they got blanked by Bonham.
8: Can't see very well, I guess.
5: Man, that's rough. Especially if they're in victory formation and then they throw out of that. Don't laugh at that, Donovan.
9: Here we go!
7: The video is kind of funny because obviously it's on Life Oak Cliff's side, because a couple of the parents are kind of, you know, high-stepping through the stands as triple digits on the scoreboard and laughing hysterically. Yeah, it's a celebration. And, Yeah, everyone's not too happy. I had a buddy of mine text me yesterday and said he's really good friends with the Life Oak Cliff head coach. And how, I mean, he feels bad because the kids did go rogue on the last one. But whether it's 105, they were at 98.
6: Right. Yeah. Right.
7: It's,
6: yeah.
7: So it's not like, you know, they scored 7 touchdowns there in the last quarter or something to run it up. It was already 98-14.
6: Yeah.
9: Yeah. Well, this has gone national, too, and everyone's debating it now. Good sportsmanship, bad sportsmanship.
10: Bad decision, though.
11: It's, yeah, so at what point do you, why are you so tired of debate?
9: Because it's just another thing for us to fight over, and I'm sure, you know. Just,
7: when do you stop? What's the score you get to where you go, all right, well.
11: How do you stop?
9: I think when you get in the 60s.
11: You run the opposite direction?
7: Right, you just kneel down every play in the fourth
12: That's
7: quarter.
12: That's what they did in the Waterboy, and it didn't work.
11: Is that not embarrassing if the other team kneels down every single
12: like
11: play?
12: Like in the third quarter, I think it would be, right?
6: Yeah, that's bad.
7: So what's the, how do you stop it then?
12: I think you just hand the ball off.
7: Yeah. And then your guy is supposed to be like, well, I know I can score because you haven't tackled me yet, but I'll just lay down.
12: Well, if you just hand it off and they run it for a touchdown, I don't think there's anything you can say about it. Now, if they're dropping back, you know, spread formation and running the, you know, running the no huddle and all that, maybe you can have an issue.
11: Okay, but what if they already have their third stringers in there and you're trying to get them experience?
12: Right.
11: Do you want them to be able to throw the ball?
12: No question.
9: It doesn't look like they
12: left their starting there for a while.
11: Oh, they did.
12: Yeah, they left the starting quarterback in there for a long time.
9: And they probably should have gone continuous clock, too.
12: And which, I think, but both coaches have to agree.
9: Right.
12: But the running clock. So if one of the coaches, and I can almost guarantee you the Life Oak Cliff head coach is like, yeah, let's run the clock.
9: Yeah.
12: And I don't know if the other coach said,

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1: You know, they don't stop it for anything. If it's out of bounds, even if they score a touchdown, they keep it going, keep it going.
2: That's great.
1: And that is 12 minutes, 12 minutes, 24, you are out of there. So I would think that that coach will want to agree to that.
2: If yeah.
1: It's their homecoming. I don't know if he said, but we're not going
3: to. But how do you, I mean, I'm sure you've delivered many messages to your team about never quit and never give up.
1: That's what I love about
3: how do you
1: hockey.
3: Square that?
1: Hockey never, no one ever bitches and moans about anyone continually trying to score. Because that's what it is. That's what you're trying to do.
2: Yeah.
1: That's the name of the game.
4: And if you want to do something about it, you fight.
1: Right.
2: And there's plenty of other.
1: You stop them. And if you can't, it's just, you can't stop them.
2: There's plenty of other coach speak that can be used there, Gordo. Like, live to fight another day. Got to put this one behind us.
1: Right.
2: So they can spin it.
3: Yeah.
5: That one buckled up.
2: God, that happened last year. Rico Dowdle trounced this Cowboys defense.
1: Sure did. Yeah, that's right.
4: Yeah.
3: Oh, man.
2: This week it was make a star out of Lively and Dart. Last year was pick your guy.
1: It was J.J. McCarthy, who's the third string in Minnesota.
2: Yes.
1: Russell Wilson, who's retired.
2: Ooh. Jacoby Brissett.
1: At least he's starting in Arizona, but that's a bridge quarterback. They've made stars out of everyone.
2: Yeah.
4: They've done it again. They filibustered, and it's like 10 o'clock.
1: You brought the story up.
2: Exactly. That's on you.
3: This is y'all running up the score on
4: that.
6: You're the one that wanted to debate about it.
4: You onside kicked, and you got the ball back and threw another touchdown.
1: You know what? I have done that in the past. I did not do that this time.
7: And high school football highlights.
4: That was very true. I enjoyed the conversation.
1: Thank you.
4: It was fun.
1: Well, stick around. We have more conversation.
4: We got to go.
1: In the Pro Bowl yesterday.
4: All right, that's the invasion. They are next. That's Donovan and Matt. Thanks to Baldy and Duddy and Tipsheet. For the great Gordo and Junior Miller, I'm Giorgio. Let's talk again in the morning at 6 on The Ticket.
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0: Cowboys 0-1 after dropping the season opener to the Giants. Brian Schottenheimer could have gone for it on fourth and short on the opening drive, but explains why he didn't.
1: I was not going to put the defense out there in their very first drive on our side of the field. I just wasn't going to do it. I wanted to make them have to go the long, hard road, and each week that's going to be a little bit different.
0: Cowboys re-rack for the Commanders Sunday afternoon. Chiefs blow out the Broncos 31-10 in the first Monday night game of the season. Kansas City snaps a streak of three straight losses against its division rivals. And the Rangers begin their final homestand of the year tonight, hosting the Red Sox. It's a set of nine straight at Globe Life with Boston, Toronto, and the Mets on tap. First pitch 7-5, Diamond Talk afterwards here on The Ticket. That is The Ticket Ticker. I'm Ryan Baldwin, Sports Radio 96.7, 13-10 The Ticket.
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0: 10 The Ticket. This is The Invasion, the world's most dangerous midday show. 9 to 1. Middays here on The Ticket. My name is Donovan Lewis. Alongside my radio partner, he is Matt McClain. Matt, good morning to you.
1: Good morning, Donnie.
0: Happy Tuesday to you, sir. Happy Tuesday to everyone out there. Thank you so much for joining us. It is the 15th day of September. We are ready to have some fun with you. A lot of college football on the plate today, including Greg McElroy, the ESPN ABC college football analyst. He'll join us for his weekly visit today at 10:20. Joseph Hoyt will join us for a ranch report today at 10:50. We'll have our usual staples, This Week in Sports History. We do it every Tuesday at 11:30. We'll hop aboard the OSS for other sports stuff at 11:10. Other than that, man, it's a lot of Cowboys and a lot of college football
1: that we have to dissect
0: as week two.
1: Week zero, then That's week right. one, then That's week right. two.
0: Week two is officially in the books.
1: Yes.
0: We talk about exactly what happened there. But the crew, ready to rock with us, left to right on your radio dial. There is Baldy. There is Travis. And of course, there is the tip sheet. Now, Baldy, I know you went to the Meadowlands. You were at the Cowboy game. How was the flight back? Did you have to make sure you didn't even crack a smile because everyone was so upset that they lost?
2: Yes, I was very quiet, looking to get some sleep, and passed by the coaches on the way back, and everybody was hard at work reviewing film, so nobody seemed down on the plane. But yes, very quiet after a loss.
0: What time did you guys get back?
2: Landed at DFW about 4:15.
0: 4:15.
1: Okay,
0: all right,
1: very nice.
0: There we go. Baldy representing the station at the Meadowlands on a Sunday. That's a place where I've always wanted to maybe go catch a game. And again, I think right when I was growing up, it's all about the NFL, and you wanted to go and check out some of these games at these certain stadiums. But as I've gotten older, it's more of the college atmosphere.
1: Yes.
0: It feels like that's more fun, and NFL is just more, I don't know, I'm trying to think of the word. It doesn't feel as exciting. Because out of all these sporting venues I've been to, and it's way more hockey than anything else because of working with Bad Radio and going on the Stars road trips, it's the fewest by far been in NFL games. I've only been to Texas Stadium. I've only been to AT&T Stadium for a preseason game because I've been doing post-game here for 20 years.
1: Yeah.
0: So I've only watched the games here. And I've gone to a game in New Orleans. As a reporter like Baldy was, I went to Jacksonville, Washington, and Detroit. And those are the only NFL games I've ever been to.
1: I think the only NFL stadium I've ever been to is Texas Stadium and AT&T Stadium.
0: I take that back. I went to Vegas. Went to Vegas and saw Dolphins Raiders.
1: I mean, obviously, we've been inside several stadiums, but I've never seen games at them.
0: I don't know if I count the Pro Bowl in Miami as going to a game. Although we did go to the stadium and watched about a quarter of that. That's when the Pro Bowl was played in the same stadium before the
1: Super
0: Bowl. Yeah.
1: Yeah.
3: If it was Hawaii, we might count it.
0: I know.
3: We could go far enough back to where it would count, but Miami is probably a no-go.
0: Yeah, maybe so. I've seen a football game in Miami.
1: I've seen a game in the stadium.
0: So Miami, Jacksonville, and Jacksonville wasn't fun.
1: I've seen a game in Jacksonville, but it was the Georgia, Florida. It was college because they play in Jacksonville.
4: The game was in Jacksonville.
1: So I didn't see a pro game there.
0: And I just don't know of any other stadiums that you say you just have to go check out. I've always wanted to go watch a game in Denver.
1: Lambeau?
0: Oh, yeah, I've been to Lambeau. Yeah,
1: I was going to say.
0: Oh, I forgot about that.
1: I'd see a game in Lambeau.
0: That was another bad radio trip.
3: Your list is so incomplete.
0: Yeah, I forgot that.
1: That's Seattle, a big one.
5: You've been to every stadium.
0: No,
3: turns out,
0: that's it.
3: 45 different stadiums.
0: That's it.
1: A game at Lumen would be cool.
0: And yes, Seattle is a big bucket list.
1: Seattle and Lambeau
0: are
1: the two where I think, NFL-wise anyway, that I would be interested in. But there's several on my college football list that I want to get to, but I'd go to any college football stadium because I just like the atmosphere.
0: I think I would, too. And I've been to a game at SMU, and it's fun tailgating there. Yeah. I think it's underrated. The Boulevard is wonderful.
1: It's a cool little setup.
0: And I'm going to tailgate this weekend in TCU. It's family day at TCU, and my cousin's son plays in the band. And we've been to games the last couple of years, but we've never tailgated. So this year we're tailgating I do believe it's a night game because we're calling it the bougie tailgate, and it starts at 5 o'clock.
1: Then I would hope it's a night game if it starts at 5 o'clock.
0: I would too.
1: Tailgating.
0: Or maybe you could just tailgate after the game. How about that?
1: You can, but that would
0: mean
1: maybe
0: we'll start a new tradition.
1: That the 5 o'clock tailgate would mean it's either an 11 game or the night game, because you're probably not tailgating in the middle of the afternoon when the game's at halftime. So it helps you realize that you have options here.
0: I do. I have time to stretch the legs a little bit and have some fun. But yeah, I think we're supposed to meet at 5 o'clock because TCU is family day, and I believe they're playing. I can't remember. We'll find out soon enough though, because we'll be there having a great time.
1: Yeah, it's pretty wild. I was thinking about this the other day because oddly, I think the stadium that I've been to the most is Bryant-Denny in Tuscaloosa. Because I lived, when I was doing radio out there for about 5 football seasons, I went to multiple games a year, and I've been to DKR, where Texas plays. I've been there probably 8 to 10 times, but I've been to Bryant-Denny somehow more than any other stadium, which seems weird, because I didn't go to Alabama. Well, I didn't go to Texas, but...
0: I've been to a couple of games at UT, and when you compare it to other college like atmospheres, and I'm pretty sure this past Saturday was rocking. I know it was just going crazy, especially in that fourth quarter. That's one of those places where, all right, it's fourth quarter. This thing is going crazy. That's great.
1: It's way better than it used to be. Ever since they did the redesign a couple years ago of the south end zone where they put that Longhorn logo and they redid all that, the stadium's more enclosed, and they've done a really good job in the last few years of promoting more tailgating around the stadium and finding places for that to happen. And so it's because I remember when I went to, even 10 years ago, going to a game down there, you're like, man, this is just not anything like what it is in some of these SEC places. In the last few years, it's gotten, it's still not on the level of like an Alabama or a
0: LSU
1: or Ole Miss or whatever, but it is way better than it used to be.
0: It's just been the last about, I'll say, 10 years where I've been really into going to different college football stadiums and checking out games. And that just elevates it so much, man. I was all about pro football and college basketball growing up as a kid. And then it flipped to the NBA for me quite early. But, man, I just never fully embraced college football as, man, I've just got to check this out. Maybe it's because of the school that I went to, and it's Division II when I was there. And we had fun at football games, but it just wasn't the end-all, be-all like you see at some of these big schools. And then now that's all I think about. Okay, what new college football experience can I have? I've been to Notre Dame, A&M, LSU, and it's just like, man, those are kind of hard to top. But I never really think about that when it comes to the NFL. Now, we went to the draft in Pittsburgh, and seeing that stadium, I want to go check out a game there, because I will bet you that's going to be really fun. I will bet you that game day experience in Pittsburgh is all right.
1: I'm sure it is. That was a cool setup, and the view of the downtown and all that through the stadium was really
0: so. I've been cool in that stadium. We didn't see a game going on, but at least I've been there to check it out. And I think because we do the post game here and have been doing it for so long, it's difficult for us to have these experiences unless the Cowboys are on a bye week or they have a Monday night game, and maybe you can slide back early and check out that. But I think I need to explore a little bit more. And I want to do it, but I think Seattle's at the top of the list. Man, Chicago doesn't move the needle for me too much. Denver does. I've hated the team, but I've always wanted to go to the stadium for some reason.
1: Kansas City, go to Arrowhead.
0: Yep.
1: But you better do it here in the next few seasons.
0: I know. Minnesota,
3: Denver, they're about to get a new stadium.
1: I would have liked to have gone to the Bills' old stadium. I don't know about the new one. We'll see it this week, but who knows? I mean, I don't know if it'll have the same, that old school feel kind of has an appeal to it.
0: As a matter of fact, that opens up on Thursday night as they host Detroit for their opening game of their new stadium at home. And you can hear that on the ticket. All right, it's 9:28. It's the Invasion. We'll get more into college football, talking about those games at 9:55 before we talk to Greg McElroy. But coming up next, let's talk about those Dallas Cowboys as they are preparing for game 2 against Washington. Shoddy had some things to say. Let's listen to Shoddy next here on The Ticket.
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0: Dan Quinn and Jaden Daniels come to town as the Cowboys take on the Commanders in the home opener at Jerry World. Our Cowboys countdown to kickoff starts this Sunday at 1, post-game after. 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
1: Shout out to the player of the day, Coleman. 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
2: Thank you, Travis. It is 9:35 Tuesday morning here with the Invasion. Donovan Lewis, Matt McLaren, rolling forth. We will dive into college football here for a couple of segments. The sounds of college football week two. As we take a look back at some of the action. And don't forget our college football analyst, Greg McElroy. You heard him this week, always on ABC, ESPN. He will join us coming up at 10:20 this morning. So be looking forward to Greg, get his thoughts on all the action this past weekend. But I heard Brian Schottenheimer yesterday. He had his press conference after they get back, of course, the Monday afternoon press conference. They finally get an opportunity. Sleep for a few hours, wake up, get to the Star, talk to your coaches, review the film, and try to figure out what the hell happened on Sunday night in New York. And he spoke for about 25 minutes, and some of the things that he had to say should highly concern us. And he was asked, of course, his thoughts, trying to figure this out, of how this happened and where it went. He opened kind of with this very early on about the expectations and almost asking the media, the fan base, to understand there's going to be a learning curve here.
3: Our standard, our expectations, Clarence, is high. You know, you stand up here and you talk about winning Super Bowls, and it doesn't change because we lost the game. That's what our goals are. You know, there's some youth on defense. There's some inexperience on defense. Christian Parker. I remember my first game, or second game actually, as a coordinator. It's kind of an interesting story, but we were playing New England. I was with the Jets, and Bill Belichick, defense, 3-4, they were kicking our butts in the first half. I mean, just kicking our butts. And I went in halftime, I made some of the greatest changes you've ever seen. I really did. I had all the 3-4 runs. I was ready to go. And sure enough, what did Bill Belichick do? He played 4-3. And they shoved it up our, well, I swore last night, so I'm not going to swear again today. You know, it's part of the learning curve, you know, and we have to get better, but we're going to make mistakes. And, you know, I see this defense every day. And we did not perform well enough as a football team last night, coaching and playing. It's certainly not the standard, but I'm also not ready to say the expectations for where we think we're going to get to as a defense and as a football team are not accurate.
2: So you hear that in the learning curve thing and telling that story. It's interesting because hearing that about Christian Parker and then knowing that, but our expectations are this. Okay, well, how long are you allowing for this to, well, yeah, I mean, you got, hey, he's learning. We're all learning here. Is it week 8 when you're 0-8, you go, oh, man, yeah, this is going to take longer than we thought?
4: Yeah, you hope that's not the case. But I think he's right when
2: he is.
4: You have those expectations, and it's not just about one game. It's an entire season. And you are going to have those ups and downs. And they started out, definitely wanted to start out better than what they did. And they didn't. Now, it's about what you do with the lessons that you learn from week one and apply it to week two. And if you are still seeing some of the same things, even in this next game, I know it's 17 of these things, man. You have 17 tests before you get to the ultimate. But if you start test number two by doing some of the same things that happened, that's why you had a failing grade on test number one, then that's when you start having problems. And you start having issues and saying maybe it's not just the learning curve. It's that something different has to change. And I do feel that he's going to have to take a little more active role as the head coach to make sure that things are where he wants them to be and the expectations are where he wants them to be, even if it's during the game and you need to make those adjustments. And that's why it's a tall ask, because he's running the offense, to have to overlook that entire thing and he's calling the plays. Like, that's really tough for a head coach that needs to oversee everything, that maybe needs to say, let's take a step back, man. This is what we need to do.
5: Right.
4: And he's not doing that. So it's almost like it's all on Christian Parker now, a guy that's calling plays for the very first time. But no, I don't think expectations should change. They shouldn't at all. You have this. It's only one game. You do have to, and maybe that's a loser's cry, but okay, it is just one game.
5: It is.
4: Now you see what happens and how he goes about his business. This next game is going to tell you now how you feel like this season is going to start coming into form.
5: Well, the next thing that he talks about, this is the one where I sat there and when I'm watching this yesterday going, okay, because we looked at the result and some of the things that we saw just watching the game after week one that we were told had been fixed. And that is communication issues, which he alludes to here and even admits that, yeah, they had some problems.
3: Communication is something that, you know, we pride ourselves in and started day one. Communication is two parts. It's the person that gives it and the person that receives it has to acknowledge it. And so some of the things that we did in the red zone, they're late, you know, where we didn't have anybody accounting for Singleton, who's a pretty dynamic player. Those were communication issues. And, you know, that can't happen because those are self-inflicted wounds that get you beat, and those are self-inflicted wounds that we have to be better.
4: What about the three plays before that got him into the red zone? Those communication issues also? So you had communication issues on every single play leading up to it,
5: right?
4: Because that side of the field was wide open every time. And the communication issues with the – I don't even think it was communication issues with the drive before halftime. It's just bad defense. And a soft zone that allowed those guys, those receivers, just to pick the soft parts of it, and the quarterback had easy throws because they didn't have any pressure up front. I don't think that had anything to do with communication. But, yeah, you're right. If you started that out and that was the main focus from day one and you had that many issues in week one, then maybe everything you were doing in OTAs and mini camps and training camp, that didn't help your communication. Maybe you didn't communicate your communication.
5: Well, something, man, because when you hear that, oh, yeah, those are communication issues. So what we heard all offseason long, why you brought in Christian Parker was the communication problems that you were having, and he's a better communicator, and now these guys are out there communicating. We get to week one, and you're telling us, oh, those are just communication issues.
4: You better hope it's just communication issues. Because if it's talent issues.
5: But how can it be communication issues again when you knew that was the problem and you made the changes with the idea that you needed to learn how to communicate better and you went through the entire offseason, all of training camp, and when you got to a game, now you have communication issues?
4: Yeah, I know. I wonder if that's just a fallback for him. Just to say, oh, what was the deal with that? Oh, it's just communication issues. Maybe he doesn't want to throw someone under the bus who just did not perform well. Maybe it's one of the linebackers. Maybe it's a young player. Now, it feels like he doesn't have any problems grouping the young players together as far as needing to get better, but he really didn't point out and name names. And I wonder if that's his way of not saying, man, Jayshon Barham was just not very good.
5: Right.
4: And that's probably the problem with him getting out and trying to cover this running back. He just didn't do it. And maybe just the communication broad statement of communication issues is stopping him from singling someone out saying that dude kind of sucked.
5: Well, he did single out two of the guys on this team, including the one on the defense that makes more money than anybody, with Quinnen Williams and Kenny Clark here.
3: They didn't play to the dominant ability that they have. You know, I think there'll be two of the guys that are going to be self-critical, so I don't have to worry about them. But overall, I thought they were solid. But again, we expect more from them.
4: And he knows they can handle it. But it's not going to bother him at all for pointing them out and calling them out by name.
5: No, but you wonder why are the two big pieces in the middle of your defense, especially Quinnen Williams, why didn't they play as dominant as you need them to be? Why did they show up for week one and the coach basically telling us, they got to be better than that?
4: But I'll tell you what, though, you expect dominance every single week?
5: Like the way that Q's getting paid, he needs to be above solid, I think.
4: Okay.
5: I mean, you're getting paid to be one of the most dominant defensive players in the NFL.
4: It's 11 guys out there. And
5: it is.
4: The position that he plays, even if he's pretty dominant, if they're not running to the, between the tackles until the inside and bouncing outside, how big of an effect can he have? He can, take a couple of players up because you have to double team him. But hell, he went down in the peanut punch and he caused the one fumble that they recovered. Like, that's a really good play from Quinnen Williams. And if you start listing some of the players that you have an eye on as far as how they played in that game, I think you get far down the list before you even point out Quinnen Williams and Kenny Clark. I mean, they were fine.
5: And it could be knowing he can call them out.
4: Right, and no one's good. It's not going to affect them at all.
5: The young guys need to see how they handle this.
4: Sure.
5: And maybe there's something to that.
4: I think all of this sometimes is a strategy to see, just try to get a message across without, pointing someone out or trying to hurt feelings. You can't treat everyone the same in a locker room. You have to treat them differently. And even Schottenheimer has told us that in training camp, but didn't he say it?
5: Right, he does.
4: Some guys you have to handle with kid gloves, and sometimes that you can just go up there and grab a face mask and curse them out, and they'll snap right into it and get the message that you're trying to throw down. It's just different ways to handle it. So calling those two out, I think maybe he had to do something like that to make it appear that he's, putting a hammer down on someone, and he knows, you guys were fine. That we would love for you to be dominant and affect the game and just be the havoc creators that we want you guys to be.
5: Yeah.
4: But just continue to play like that and we'll be fine. But everyone else needs to step up. I will bet you if he just called out Jayshon Barham in the media and he hears that, and it may wreck this dude's rookie year as he don't know how he can handle that criticism. I don't know. So if it appears he's trying to tiptoe around trying to see who he needs to be a little forceful with in front of everyone and a little forceful with behind closed doors when no one else can see.
5: So let's throw this one out here real quick, because the obvious question I would imagine when you hear that about communication issues, okay, well, how do you fix those communication issues?
3: But again, it goes back to us drilling it, and it goes back to us emphasizing that just because I say something to you, you have to receive it, and when you receive it, you have to co-sign to me that you've heard it. Because if a safety makes a call to a linebacker and the linebacker doesn't hear it and doesn't confirm it, then the safety knows, okay, well, then I need to say it again, and that's where we need to be better.
4: That's definitely the one touchdown to Isaiah Likely, where both D winners and Bland went with the receiver.
5: Schottenheimer did say that was D's responsibility.
4: Okay.
5: He was supposed to go with them because they asked him directly about that play. But that's, again, we heard that multiple times during the season last year. We heard it all through the offseason at camp. And it's surprising to me, because remember, we had this conversation last year when Eberflus was here. At what point do you get to where the guys just don't get it? And how did you not realize that this was going to be an issue? So it was totally fine all through camp, and everything was working great through the preseason. And then you put the starters out there, and you're like, oh, crap.
4: Well,
5: they don't get it.
4: They had the scrimmage against those two teams, and that's about it. They didn't have that preseason to work through. And when the bullets start flying, man, it's tough. It's easy to go in training camp and make all the calls, and everything looks great. But then you're down. You're there against everyone else's ones, and now this is for real. So things can be a little bit different. And maybe the one call you can yell at training camp and everyone hears you, you can't do it in the real deal at the when the game is happening, because the crowd's there and everything is kind of moving a million miles an hour. So I think it's kind of on us a bit not to expect there to be some bumps in the road with a brand new coordinator with a brand new defense going week one, where they didn't have any other game, real game reps going,
5: right,
4: that everything was going to be flawless. Like, we know that's not going to be the case. So now it's about learning from week to week and getting better from week to week. And if you have that, you can afford to lose week one and start getting yourself together and go about your business during the season. A lot of teams who have made it to the playoffs in the Super Bowl lost in week one, and maybe unexpectedly. And the Cowboys did. They just have to make sure that they don't continue like they did last year. Like, the defense was bad, bad, bad. Oh, my God, it's still bad. It's worse. Oh, my God, it's terrible. It's terrible. It's terrible. It just kept going on.
5: Yeah.
4: Now, if you don't, if you continue that same trend, then, yeah, you're in trouble. But man, all this is a part of the season arc of, man, all right, this is new, but you've got to make sure that you're getting better week by week. So this is a true test against Washington to see if you start seeing some of those same things, and you hear Schottenheimer saying the same thing about communication issues after Washington, and you got a problem.
5: Yeah. Fix it.
4: Yeah, it's 9:50. It's the invasion. We'll get back into the Cowboys with Joseph Hoyt for a Ranch Report at 10:50 and at lunchtime at 11:55. But coming up next, before we get to Greg McElroy at 10:20, let's have the sounds of college football next here on The Ticket.
0: SMU Mustangs football is on the ticket. SMU is on the road for a bluegrass battle with number 24 Louisville this Saturday. Pregame at 2, kickoff at 2:30 with Rich Phillips and Scott Garner. 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

0: Ticker brought to you by Cosmic Grandscape in the Colony and Frankel & Frankel Injury Attorneys. Cowboys recovering from a 20-20 defeat at hands of the Giants. Brian Schottenheimer talks about where he wants to focus in the upcoming week.
1: Well, some padded practices this week. Our guys know that they need to play lower. They need to play better. But I would assume that Thursday's practice is going to be pretty physical. And understand we've got another physical opponent coming in here.
0: Cowboys hosting the Commanders in Week 2. An inauspicious start to the year for Bo Nix and the Broncos, losing to the Chiefs 31-10. Nix with a pick and a fumble as he completes just 17 of 28 passes for 131 yards. The Rangers are back at Globe Life tonight, welcoming the Red Sox for the first of three. Texas is 40-32 on home turf this year. Boston 44-31 on the road. 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
3: 9:59. It is Tuesday morning here with the Invasion. Donovan Lewis, Matt McLaren. We will speak with our ESPN ABC college football analyst, Greg McElroy. Greg will join us coming up here at 10:20, 20 minutes from right now. Get his thoughts on Texas, Ohio State, Oklahoma, Michigan, and another big college football weekend on the way. Right now, Donnie, before we get into a little discussion on a couple of the games, as always, we take a listen back to the sounds that made up week two of the college football season.
4: College football.
5: And look, it's wide open for him. Wide open. He may take it the distance. And he does. Touchdown, Missouri.
6: If they're going to be weird about it, then what's the point? You know, if they want to have a football game and play a football game.
7: Ball comes loose, and Virginia Tech picks it up. Off to the races towards the end zone. And if it stands, that is a touchdown for Keon Wiley.
8: Well, let's check and make sure he gets in this end zone here. It does, to me, look like he may have dropped that ball.
7: Boy. So now the touchdown taken away, and ODU gets the ball back. And another fumble on a sack. Are you kidding?
9: Foley has it knocked out of his hand and is picked off! And it's Marco Jones is going to take it the other way! 55-yard pick six for Jones!
10: He's always had his mind on coaching. That one intercepted! Chance for another pick six. This is Julio Humphrey. Another defensive score for A&M.
11: Underwood looking for the first down. Bounces it outside. Down the sideline with the burst! Touchdown, Wolverines! Mateo steps up, delivers, intercepted! Jair Hill, down the sideline, out of bounds!
12: Fourth down, can't get it off.
11: And Michigan wins it! Kyle Whittaker said he needed to see improvement. He needed his guys to be nasty and physical.
13: Make or break right here. A stop wins it for Army. But can Van Buren keep USF alive? He drops back. Throws. Heaves it deep. Looking for Porter. And he's caught! Joshua Porter into the end zone. USF takes the lead.
14: For the middle. That's intercepted. Bouncing off of Dogs. And it's picked up by Blake Stewart. Then it's fumbled. And it's through the end zone. Is it a touchdown or a touchback? They say touchdown.
15: Bestenaker backing up. Throws a deep ball. He's got Young wide open. It's on the line. Into the end zone. Touchdown. Oklahoma State.
16: Bestenaker hit in the pocket. Escapes. Runs at the five. Goes up into the air. And scores. Touchdown. Oklahoma State. Moore on the rollout. Being chased. Throws incomplete. A turnover on downs at the 33 of Oregon. Bestenaker takes a knee. That's it. Oklahoma State pulls a huge upset, one of the biggest in football history.
17: Quincy Gregg with space to move.
16: Oh, and he drops the hammer.
17: Oh. It is dropped after that hammer. Uluave took a punishment from Gregg.
6: Watch Uluave slip into it and then ba-bow! Lord have mercy.
18: Sheesh!
6: Is football, ladies and gentlemen.
19: Jackson rolling out, dumps it short to Jaheim White. Makes the man miss. Here goes White this time. Inside the 15. Spinning on his feet. Touchdown, North Texas.
20: Pumping out good tight ends.
21: Uh-oh. That ball was bobbled a bit. Henderson, here's the improvisation. And his legs.
22: He's gone.
21: Then you talked it up. Henderson doing something with nothing. Touchdown.
23: Atkinson accurate early. Gonna take a shot deep. And he's got a man. Legree, that's a touchdown.
24: Hammond play action, pumps, fires deep, end zone shot, caught, Eakin, touchdown, Texas Tech.
25: Castellanos is looking to throw, does,
24: man open, caught, touchdown, Ludwig the tight end. And it feels like Texas Tech has finished this thing.
17: Third and goal, Levin throws, and it's intercepted at the goal line. Jordan McCray. One man to beat. Levitt can't get him. Touchdown, Jordan McCray.
26: One side we're playing great, and the other side we're not. We got to go get things right in half or halftime.
17: Good here now. Levitt cuts it up. His third rushing touchdown tonight.
27: Tailback is Hollywood Smothers. They fake it to him and swing it in the corner. And the big hit delivers. Malik Brown lost the ball. And Ohio State takes it away on the first play.
28: Manning from the pocket has a lot of time. Delivers a downfield shot. It's Cam Coleman who couldn't come up with it. It's picked off. It bounced into the hands of Jalen McClain.
27: Saying across the middle. End zone. Touchdown, Smith. The elite wide receiver in this sport. Adding to Texas's pain.
29: All right. We actually just lost Sark because he had to go. I'm sorry about that, you guys. He waited for a long time.
27: Fake it to him. Manning throws to the end zone. Caught for a touchdown by Ryan Wingo. Put Ohio State back up 9. And he hooked it in the I formation. He's got it. Dives. Touchdown, Texas! Bobbled up in the air and finally intercepted. And Texas storms from behind to stun number 1.
30: Texas was one of the most
31: exciting. 39 penalty yards. Mayada takes it to Miller. Wide open. Bowman again. And Bowman! Oh, what a high hurdle! And he stuck the landing and is able to take this down to the 24-yard line of the Raging Cajuns.
3: There it is, the sounds of college football week 2 here on the Invasion. What do you think about the uproar about the ending with Holly Rowe and Sark?
4: I don't get the... If you just tuned in and only heard and saw that, it makes a lot of sense. But if you heard the whole hoopla at the half and how Laura Rutledge apologized and took responsibility as the broadcast team, then it would make sense at the end of the game of Sark being like, look, I stood there for multiple minutes and even tried to come back out at half and all that, and we're just not doing it again.
3: Yeah, so. You're just not getting a complete story of that, and I'm with you on that. And I can tell it's an emotional win. You just want to grab it. He just said what he said and walked off. I can understand the frustration of Holly Rowe also.
4: Of course, yeah. You're trying to get the words from the winning head coach.
3: Right, and, you know, it's not – there isn't anything you're going to hear in a post-game coach's interview – after a huge game, even a win or loss, that's going to be earth-shattering. And I know they have responsibilities with the media. I do get that. But everything that happened in the circumstances of the entire game, it just doesn't bother me. It doesn't put me in an uproar. I don't think he was being disrespectful of Holly Rowe or ABC, ESPN about everything that was happening. It's just, hey, man, I waited and waited and waited at halftime. Just not going to do it at the end of the game.
4: Yeah,
3: let's catch you next time.
4: Yeah, it's crazy because so Ohio State dropped out of the top 5. The last time they weren't ranked in the top 5 was going into the college football playoff in 2024. They've been in the top 5 ever since then, which is pretty crazy. And you saw that game.

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1: Beautiful pass from Arch where he just lofted it in there perfectly. If he catches that pass instead of drops it, we may not even be talking about a great comeback. It would have been a game and all the way through. So it feels like once Texas started shooting themselves in the foot, or stopped rather, and Ohio State, and I heard Brian Jones on with the Muses this morning talking about this, and I think there's a lot of truth to this. Texas in the trenches is huge and very physical. And I think at the end of that game, it started to truly wear down the Ohio State defense. So, yeah, you can say they choked, but Texas not giving up and continuing to do what they do gave them some opportunities at the end. And, yes, the missed kick, if Ohio State hits that field goal, it's a different game, but they didn't. And Texas took advantage of that. And now, with the best win in the country as of today, they jump from number four to number one.
2: Man, that running game for Texas is so different.
1: It's way different.
2: And I thought Trey Wisner last year, and who else was there last year?
1: Was Baxter there, and then he transferred to Kentucky? Was he there last year, or was that the year before?
2: I feel like it was Baxter. And those guys that had a lot of promise in the injuries, and then I think they've kind of played above their pay grade last year in the running game. And now with Smothers and Brown, my goodness.
1: Yeah, that is much different.
2: It's such a... Like, all right, just turn around and hand this thing off, and you have trust in that running game this year. And, of course, you do have trust on the outside with Coleman and Wingos and even Hollywood Smothers out of the backfield. That is just a different – they built that team for this game. And, of course, they want to – you know, the SEC is just a huge, huge gauntlet to run through. But, man, I still believe that going into this game, all of the pressure was on Texas. Losing the last couple of times to Ohio State. You have them at home. Every time you have a huge game here recently when your team's really good, you just haven't been able to cross the finish line. Georgia came to Austin and just kind of beat up Texas.
1: Yeah.
2: So they needed to get that roster to win a huge game like that. And to get down 23-3 like that at halftime, you're going, man, it's the same old song.
1: It felt that way.
2: Same old song. But, man, the cojones to go for that 4th-and-9 in the third quarter. I still am amazed that they snapped that ball. They were lining up, and I thought, okay, there's no way. They're just trying to get them outside to maybe go for a 4th-and-4. That right. sounds a little bit better. But when they snapped it, and Arch has to roll outside, like, oh, my gosh, like, that's it.
1: Made
2: then
1: the
2: he
1: play.
2: Finds the tight yep. end. They get the first down, and then the other 4th down in the fourth quarter. It's just, it's ballsy, man.
1: Yeah, Arch made some big-time throws when the pressure was at its absolute peak in the fourth quarter. So now you get the SEC with Texas, the number one team in the country. They also have Georgia. They have 6 teams in the top 10. 6 of the teams in the top 10. Texas, Georgia, and then 7, 8, 9, and 10 are LSU, Ole Miss, A&M, and Bama. And LSU and Ole Miss play each other Saturday night in Oxford. And that game's going to be – I can't wait to watch that because that's going to be intense. But
2: and I know we'll talk to Greg a lot about Texas, Ohio State, but do you think you will ever see a fourth quarter – with 3 drives from one team that will go 15 plays, 91 yards, 13 plays, 72 yards, 12 plays, 73 yards, all for touchdowns, when they had to have
1: yes.
2: every single yard of that thing to win that game. That's
1: not,
2: clutch.
1: Not against a team that came in ranked number one in the
2: right,
1: country.
2: Right.
1: That anytime you can do that against a number one team, a top 10 team, that was absolutely impressive. And I'm very curious, and we'll ask Greg this here in just a minute, does a win like that do something for a team that gives you some sort of belief to clear some mental hurdle where maybe that's what Texas needed to have happen to do something this season?
2: And Ohio State ran 12 total plays in the fourth quarter.
1: Which is incredible. It's
2: it
1: like
2: feels
1: they,
2: like the Giants Cowboys and the Cowboys. That's yeah. right. That's right. It's 10-12. It's the invasion. We will have the news with Travis at 10:30. But coming up next, let's talk to the man, Greg McElroy, ESPN ABC college football analyst. He'll join us next here on The Ticket.
1: The letdown on defense, I think, is going to be what we end up talking about quite a bit.
3: The Ticket has hot sports opinions on the Cowboys' loss to the Giants in the season opener.
2: After that interception, this Cowboys defense did not stop the Giants one time. And if they would have had more time on the clock in the fourth quarter with that last possession, they would have scored again.
3: Not a good start this season.
2: They did not stop them at all after that sudden change. And that sudden change seemed to take the air out of the

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5: 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Cowboys starting to begin their prep for the Commanders Sunday. Brian Schottenheimer knows that it is a tough schedule coming up.
6: We got Jaden this week, and then you guys maybe have heard of Lamar Jackson coming in a couple weeks. So we certainly have to get better with our discipline. The other thing that I will say that looking at the game that we need to be better in is our communication on defense.
5: Cowboys countdown to kickoff 1 o'clock on Sunday. Injury updates for a couple of Cowboys. Malik Hooker getting surgery for a fractured forearm, out 1 to 2 weeks. DeMarvion Overshown's hamstring strain also keeping him out 1 to 2 weeks. And the Rangers starting a set of three against the Red Sox tonight at Globe Life. Second series of the year between the squads. Boston took 2 of 3 in June. First pitch 7 of 5. Diamond Talk afterwards here on the Ticket. 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
8: Well, it is 10:20 on a Tuesday morning here with The Invasion. Donovan Lewis, Matt McLaren. And that means it is time to talk college football with our ABC ESPN college football analyst, brought to you by Three Wide Brewing. Those good folks over there in Fort Worth at Three Wide Brewing. It is Greg McElroy. Greg, welcome in, man. And let's just jump right into it, because Saturday night, 23-3 at the start of the fourth quarter, 24-23 at the end of the fourth quarter. What do you make of what Texas was able to do in that comeback against Ohio State?
9: Wild, huh, dude? Were you excited?
8: I was
9: over there in Fort Worth at the brewing place having a couple pops. Did you even watch the fourth quarter?
8: Of course I did. I never give up on teams that I root for. There's always hope that they can come back.
9: I mean, you might have had a few, and you might have had to rewatch it on Sunday because you weren't all the way dialed in there in the fourth quarter. I don't know. Maybe you were. I'm proud of you. Look
8: Thank
9: at the growth.
8: Well, I appreciate that.
9: Dude, it was wild. And I've had so many people ask me, was this about Ohio State or was this about Texas? I'm like, well, it's a little bit about both. And that's not the easy cop-out answer. I just look at Texas and the plays they made in the fourth quarter and the fourth downs they converted and the drives they extended. And that was the difference in the game. I mean, that's the beauty of college football at its highest level. And I absolutely believe that those two teams are as high as anybody. I think Ohio State is fantastic. Nothing about the result changes my opinion on the Buckeyes. They had a couple missed opportunities. They probably have a couple things they would have liked to have had back. And most notably, maybe making a field goal there at the end, right? I mean, there's a lot of things that could have easily spun this thing in their favor. But when you have two elite titans in the sport going at it, it comes down to a few things. Red zone, third down, fourth down conversions, drive extenders. Like, those are the things that make a difference. Turnover margin, like, it's the margins. Like, that's really where it all goes down. And I thought Texas made more gotta-have-it plays than Ohio State, and that's why they won the game. So I thought it was an amazing game. Loved every second of it and would love to get another crack at it here in a few months, because I think both those teams are going to be in the mix in the postseason, and I think both those teams are going to be at or near the top of the sport for the foreseeable future.
10: Greg, it feels like I shouldn't be shocked, but that 4th and 9 in the third quarter with Texas going for it, I can't shake that out of my head, because it feels like it's a little too early to take those chances, but Texas gets the ball back a couple more times and they score, and they score on that drive also. Man, I thought that was really ballsy at that particular point, just to say, hey, man, we have nothing to lose. We've built this roster just for this game. We've got to have it. Let's just go get it.
9: Well, here's the analytics. Like, I don't know the analytics, what it said. Is it go, no go there? I really don't know. I never looked back at it, but I can answer you this. Like, as a quarterback, if I'm Arch Manning, as a former quarterback, if I'm Steve Sarkisian, like, who do you want in charge of the game? Do you want to dictate terms with your own offense? Do you want, as the offensive play caller, to dial up the right play at the right moment for the conversion? Or do you want to just trust that your defense guesses right a couple times and doesn't give up a couple first downs to put this thing further out of reach? Like, to me, it all comes down to the mindset of the coach. Like, to me, if I'm Arch, if I'm the head coach, Steve Sarkisian, calling plays, give me the ball, dude. Like, I mean, I want the ball. Like, I don't want to leave it up to anybody else. I love my defense. I think they're great. They made great second half adjustments. Things looked better in the second half. All that stuff is true. Also, I want the ball. Like, I'm a five-star, hopeful All-American. I'm a well-paid coach that is known for his offensive genius. Like, give me the rock, let me call the play, and let's go convert. So I love how they went for it. That's exactly what I would have done. And obviously, hindsight being 2020, they don't get it. We rip them right now, right? But they got it. And that's, I think, the approach that I'd want to have if I were an offensive-minded guy.
8: When you look at Texas in a win like this for Arch, for Sark, for that program, is this a win that can give them some sort of a confidence to realize, okay, we finally got over the hump in a sense? Or is it just, hey, week two of the college football season, yeah, you beat Ohio State, but you got way more on the road coming up?
9: No, dude, it's like, it's just getting started. They still, I think, have the number one schedule in college football as far as strength is concerned. It's right. I mean, that's like, all right, whew, thank goodness we survived. Awesome. We didn't do that last year. We made the plays we needed to make to win the game. Last year we didn't. We lost, and that's the way it goes. But guess what? I mean, humility is only 1 week away. Now, I mean, I know you're all over the Roadrunners this weekend taking the points. That is the lock, stock, and barrel. But what I'll also say is that there are so many teams on Texas's schedule that can get them. If they start reading their press clippings and they feel like they've arrived as a result of this performance, it was monumental. It was a fantastic, fantastic display of resolve and flipping the script. And all that stuff's awesome on one night of action. It means nothing for next week. It means nothing for the following week. And frankly, there were a couple flaws exposed too. Right? Like the O-line, there's some things to iron out there. Like there's some things to iron out as far as how they decide to match coverage. There's some things to figure out when it comes to decision-making, ball security stuff. Like there's some stuff to clean up. Like that's the best part about it for Texas. Like you didn't even play your A game and you won. And against a really good team. So they need to get better. They need to progress. And yeah, it's big and it's big in the moment. And it feels awesome to be sitting at the top of the AP poll, but it doesn't mean anything because we've seen this team, you know, kind of play the level of competition from time to time. And that can happen pretty quickly in the SEC with some of the teams they have to play and where they have to play.
11: It's Greg McElroy, ESPN, ABC college football analyst, on for his weekly visit. Now let's talk about a couple of teams that did not live up to the expectations of this past week, and that's Oklahoma and Oregon. Don't know where you want to start, but OU going to Michigan. Michigan had a poor performance against in their first game. Wound up winning the game on a controversial call that we talked about, but how surprised were you that Oklahoma and that offense just couldn't get it done?
9: Yeah, Lee, that was tough to watch, wasn't it? It was like, goodness gracious.
8: That's the truth.
9: And then look, as like a former quarterback, like I like fireworks, but I also have like an appreciation for the grinded out games too. Like I do. Like I mean, I played at Alabama. Like grinding it out is how we win games. But that was like next level tough. You know, here's the thing. We hear all off season about Oklahoma, how different they are. Oh, look at the tight ends. You know, we're going to run the ball. All the offensive lines back. You know, it's like you hear about the changes that they've made. And oh, and John Mateer is, you know, he's look at how hard he's jacked. He's been in the weight room doing front squats and smelling salts. Like you just expect different, you know, which that's kind of what you think that from 1 year to the next, you do a deep dive internally and say, all right, what do we do well? What do we not do well? What do we need to do better? You know, that's what you do as a program every year. And what was disappointing to me from an Oklahoma vantage point is all the same stuff they were last year, all the same stuff that got them last year, got them again in this game. It's like John Mateer tried to do too much in a game that requires field position. Like you can't throw it late over the middle in traffic and let it get undercut. I mean, what was the likelihood of Michigan? You really gave up one long run. Yeah, you didn't tackle great early, but you gave up really one long run in the game. I mean, so you just can't give your defense a short field. Like, I don't care if you have to airmail that thing, airmail that thing. I didn't think the run game looked really good. I didn't think they committed to the multiple personnel groupings that we've been hearing about all offseason. So I think it was a disappointing performance because you expected growth in a few different areas and it didn't materialize. Now, doesn't matter. Like, it's hindsight's 2020. Now you got to make adjustments and you got to get better from here. It doesn't get much easier because that schedule's tough again, one of the toughest in the sport. And this, I'm not saying this was ever going to be a layup because Michigan's a really proud program. I really have a lot of respect for what they do defensively. I think there's a lot tougher opponents on Oklahoma's schedule coming up. And it's going to require a lot more precision offensively. I think it's going to require a clear and established identity. I think they need to get better along the offensive line. And I think they got to find ways to get Isaiah Satania involved more. He wasn't nearly involved enough. There's going to be some soul searching after that one. And they're going to have to ask themselves offensively, all right, what do we want to be? What do we need to be? And how do we get there? Because right now, that offensive performance is not what you're looking for.
8: Greg, you look at the other game Donnie just mentioned, the Oregon game with the Ducks, Boise State gave them a fight a week ago, and then Oklahoma State in Stillwater, but it's Oklahoma State, and everybody's talking about Dante Moore and how easy it was for them to read what he was doing, but that defense that Oregon threw out there gave up 550 yards to Oklahoma State. How concerned should Oregon be right now?
9: Dude, super concerned. And, like, I love the Pokes. Like, I'm so pumped that they, you know, I'm so pumped for them that I, you know, Oklahoma State's a proud program, man, proud, relevant program, and they haven't been relevant in a while, it feels like. So I was really happy for their fans and all my buddies that are diehard Oklahoma State fans are just over the moon. I'm like, dude, do you not remember what happened the week before? Like, let's cool our jets a bit, you know? And so it was awesome. But here's the thing about Oregon. I'd never like to make a game that was a big win for Oklahoma State, like, we need to give our flowers because they dominated. And Mestemaker was elite football. And honestly, the final score, a lot closer than the game felt when you watch it. I mean, it was men amongst boys. For Oregon, though, specifically, what's really concerning is the way they were beat was along the lines of scrimmage. Like, that to me, that doesn't get fixed overnight. Like, I can live with a quarterback missing a back shoulder throw because him and his receiver were on the same page. I can live with an offensive line that maybe isn't all the way gelled yet. Maybe they let a guy run free. They bust a protection. Maybe they don't climb up to the linebacker the right way, take the right angle. I can live with a missed tackle. What I can't live with is an offensive and defensive line getting pushed around. Guys, that doesn't get fixed overnight. That's a problem. So if Oregon can fix it, they'd be one of the few I ever seen that has. And what I'm amazed by, and this is no disrespect to Oklahoma State, a little bit like we just talked about with Oklahoma, there's a lot more physical teams than Oklahoma State that sit on Oregon's schedule in the next 10 weeks. So if Oklahoma State could push them around, what are some of those teams going to do? I mean, that is a concern. So they better get it addressed quick. And if they don't, it's going to be tough sledding because some of the things that I saw from Oregon last week, man, those are not like, oh, let's just wave the magic wand and we'll be better next week. Like, no, that's like a foundational flaw in this year's roster. And I don't know if those things can get addressed that quickly.
11: It's Greg McElroy on with us for a couple more minutes. Okay, looking forward to this week, and it's LSU going to Ole Miss, to Oxford to play Ole Miss. That should have so much drama. What are you looking forward to that matchup?
9: No, there'll be a little drama in that game, huh? You excited about it? Well, yeah. I don't go. Do the show from the Grove on Friday. Let's see. Let's see if you guys got it in you.
12: I'm in. That'd be fun.
10: Yeah, let's go. Let's do it.
12: Works for me.
9: Yeah, that'd be fun. Here's the thing, dude. I keep going back and forth. I need y'all's take on it. Like, who has more pressure on them in this game? Is it Ole Miss to prove that the infrastructure of Ole Miss is bigger than one coach? Or is it Lane Kiffin, who willingly left a playoff roster to go jumpstart a program that is 5 hours down the road? Like, I keep going back and forth. I kind of lean towards Ole Miss having a little more pressure on them, but I'd be open to suggestions. Yeah, which side are y'all on?
10: I initially will say LSU because just that program in itself – And when you talk about the expectations of winning a national championship and winning those tough games, I think that's going to always fall on LSU. And just the Lane Kiffin effect of it, of leaving Ole Miss, I'm going to lean toward it being a little of, man, if LSU, we've got to have this. Let's do it for Lane.
12: Yeah, I tend to feel that way. It feels that Lane, the things that he said when he left, and the idea that as going into the college football playoff last year with Ole Miss, who made a run, but him telling that school in that city and that area, the things that he said about that school in that area, I think he has to go in there and show them, see, I told you, I was right.
9: My whole thing is that Ole Miss took 6 years to build this program to where they're at right now. And he built LSU in 9 months. So if the best version of Ole Miss that we've seen in my lifetime wins the game that took 6 years to build, I can live with that. Because in time, maybe LSU will follow suit. So I kind of think, and I think for Ole Miss, if they win this one, it's like, see, we're bigger than the coach. That to me is a huge opportunity for them. And it's, I think it adds pressure as well. And either way, like, it's not going to come down. Like, we make so much about the coaches. Like, dude, still the players.
10: Right, right.
9: Like, that's super cool. Awesome. Coaches are dramatic. Great. Tell me about the quarterbacks matchup. Tell me about the defensive matchup. Here's where I land. Right now, everyone wants to talk about Lane Kiffin and the offensive acumen and Trinidad Chambliss and Kewon Lacy, all this other stuff. Like, those guys are amazing, right? Like, we know what those guys can do offensively. The best unit in the game is LSU's defense. Like, that's the best unit in the game. So that group is, I think, what can and probably will win the game for LSU if they win it. I think LSU's defense is legit. I mean, like, really, really good. They can blitz you. They got elite linebacker play. They can rush the passer. They have really good length on the outside, on the perimeter. So I think that's the group that ultimately decides it. And everyone's saying, oh, you know, it's going to be a high-scoring game. And I don't like road chalk at all. I mean, LSU's a three-point favorite on the road in what should be the most emotionally charged game environment that we've seen in recent history in college football. I mean, not since 2008, Bama at LSU, have we seen anything like this. So this is, like, about as hostile as it gets. And this is probably even more so than even that, because there was a two-year stint with the Miami Dolphins that was in between. This is about as big as it gets, though. And I do think Ole Miss will come to play. And Trinidad Chambliss, he's the ultimate neutralizer. You can have a good play. You can have a good scheme. You can have better players. It doesn't really matter. Trinidad Chambliss for Ole Miss will elevate his game to the point where it doesn't matter what the other team does to you. But I will also say that I think this LSU defense is phenomenal. And I think it's going to be hard for Ole Miss to consistently move the ball. I think this game is going to be an under game. I think it's going to be a lower scoring game than people realize. And I think it's the defense that will ultimately determine it. And right now, I just trust LSU's defense a little bit more than I trust Ole Miss's defense. Ole Miss's defense has given up some big plays. They've made some mistakes in the back end. The defensive line hasn't really been as dominant as I was hoping they would be. So I lean LSU in this game. I don't like it, because I wanted Ole Miss all offseason. That's who I thought it was going to be. And that was, I said, they've got to have it for Ole Miss. They're going to win. I'm kind of changing course here. I'm kind of leaning towards LSU, and I'm leaning towards their defense being the one that decides it.
10: And where will we find you Saturday?
9: Florida State, Bama. And really the biggest game of the weekend by a mile.
10: That's right. That's easily. Right. Yes. Florida State and
12: revenge
10: Bama.
12: Game for Alabama in that one.
9: Yeah. Oh, yeah. No, a lot on the line. And Bama, look, Bama's – Matt, you've been watching Bama for a while, dude. Mm-hmm. Like, there's something about this team. I'm just telling you, it's different. I don't know. We called the game last week. And look, their quarterback's young, and he's going to grow, and he's going to improve, and he's going to get better. But I am pretty confident that I'm pretty confident in this group. Like, I think defensively they're next level, and I think the offensive line is only going to get better. Like, the running backs are going to be really good. Like, I think, I'm not saying Bama's going to win the national championship or anything. This is probably the best version of Bama I've seen in 5 or 6 years. I mean, I think they are very real, and I think people are going to find out more about them as the season goes along.
10: Well, that is 2:30 on Saturday. Make sure you tune in for that, for Florida State and Alabama. And Greg, we will talk to you again next week. Always appreciate it, my man.
9: All right, boys. Are the Cowboys 0-17? Are we going to be in good shape? Bounce back or dark spot?
10: Nah, bounce back Sunday. Count on it.
9: Really?
10: Book it. Yeah,
12: we'll see.
9: We lost. We lost to the Giants, guys. Are you kidding me?
10: Well, it's Harbaugh's Giants, so it's a different Giants team. Don't worry about it. Bounce back happening Sunday.
9: I'm in a dark spot.
10: All right. All right, that's Greg McElroy, our college football expert, on for his weekly visit. Let's see. We'll have Joseph Hoyt, a ranch report, coming up at 10:50. But coming up next, it's the news with Travis.
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1: Shout out to the player of the day, Fields. 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But until then, let's do the news.
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1: Thank you, Tip Sheet. And thank you, old Greg. A 70-year-old hiker who had been missing for about a week on a Michigan island was rescued on Saturday. Craig Berg, 70 years old, been missing from Isle Royal, or missing in the Isle Royal National Park in Lake Superior since September 5th. And with the help of backpackers in the area, Michigan State Police troopers and canine units, they located him on Isle Royale. He was reportedly injured, hypothermic, but was found alive and alert. A Jayhawk helicopter crew hoisted him from the island, transferred him to Marquette Regional Airport in Gwinn, Michigan, and emergency medical services personnel were able to take him to the hospital for further care. He's going to be fine, but a tale of rescue in Michigan. And then also in off the Bering Sea in Alaska, a 15-year-old boy was rescued after going on a fishing excursion with his.
8: I saw this. This is so sad.
1: Cousin and brother, both of them lost at sea. They recovered the bodies when he was rescued after 2 days. The boat capsized and the water was frigid. He also had hypothermia. They rescued him, and when they rescued him, they were pulling him out. He let them know that I think it was his brother was actually still under the boat and to grab him. And then they got the cousin as well. But the water was about 50 degrees, 48 hours.
8: My goodness. I read where he had said that his cousin and him were on top of it. And the night before he was rescued, his cousin finally couldn't, just slipped off the boat, and that was it. And then the next day he was rescued.
9: Dang.
8: Yeah.
1: And they said that this is not typical. If you go into the water and it's that temperature,
8: yeah, there's no way.
1: You're not going to make it. And 99% of the time, this kid is extremely lucky.
8: So sad, man.
1: And it's just going out for a little fishing excursion with the boys, hanging out, and I'm sure it was, you know, cold and having a good time,
8: right.
1: But man, that's why I don't mess with live water.
2: It's sad, man.
1: Let's move to Boosie Badass, as he has detailed a $600,000 Trump pardon deal on 60 Minutes that did not go through. He sat down with 60 Minutes investigation into a so-called pardon broker's political operative investigation who charge massive fees claiming that they can get the cases in front of President Trump. And Boosie said he handed Jack Berkman and Jacob Wall $600,000 up front, believing that paying them would get him a pardon, and they told him that they indeed got him that pardon, and he took to Twitter to voice his
10: displeasure.
1: Yeah, Jack, shut your lying ass up, talking about stuff, and Houston messed up the pardon. You was sued in March. This happened at the end of May. Don't start lying now. I gave you 3 months to send my money back. Talking about Trump signed the pardon got me running around the damn house jumping, saying you just talked to the president. You played with the wrong one. I'm suing y'all in federal court now. Hashtag Ponzi scheme. Out the 9 victims y'all got this year, I was the wrong one.
10: They messed with the wrong Boosie Badass.
8: I guess so.
1: He's trying to get at least half of his money back, at least the $300K. He'd like to get that back.
10: Wipe me down.
1: Boy, Boosie stays in trouble, doesn't he?
10: He does. But Wipe Me Down is an anthem.
1: Oh, dude.
10: Man, you play that at any part. They played that a game once. That's a high school game, I believe. I was with my mom, and she had no idea what the heck was out the coming out the speakers. But me, my two nieces were wiping my mom down, wipe her down all the time when they said that. It was awesome. You ever heard of Boosie Badass, Matt?
8: No. No, I haven't.
1: Well, have you ever been to a game at LSU? Because then you have.
8: Yeah, but it was a while.
10: We'll have
8: back,
10: to play that so. Song as a return cut to see if you've heard B-O-O-S-I-E-B-A-D-A-Z-Z. That's me. Write me down.
8: He does our intro song.
10: No, he doesn't, but he may, because I love that song.
1: It's pretty awesome. All right, that's
10: all right, it's 10:51. It's the invasion. We'll hop aboard the OSS for other sports stuff at 11:10. But coming up next, we'll have a ranch report with Joseph Hoyt here on The Ticket.
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0: Cowboys have the day off today, and we'll start gearing up for the Commanders tomorrow. Brian Schottenheimer on who will fill in for the injured DeMarvion Overshow.
1: Move these guys around a little bit. D-Winter's obviously the most experienced of the group. Jayshon got some valuable play time yesterday. Did some good things. Did some things that he needs to improve on. Shamar James is a valued member of our football team. Very smart, very bright.
0: Cowboys countdown to kickoff gets started at 1 o'clock on Sunday. Cody Bradford, the starter for the Rangers tonight, the series opener against the Red Sox. The lefty still looking for his first win of the year, entering his eighth start. First pitch 7:05, Diamond Talk afterwards here on the ticket. The Rangers also keeping an eye on the Astros and Guardians tonight. Houston hosts Kansas City at 7:10, one game up on Texas in the AL West. And Cleveland is a game and a half up in the AL wildcard race, taking on Chicago at 5:40. That is the Ticket Ticker. I'm Ryan Baldwin, Sports Radio 96.7 13 on the Ticket.
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3: 10:59, it is indeed the invasion on a Tuesday morning. Donovan Lewis, Matt McLaren. If I have heard this song before, I have zero recollection of it.
4: Now we started here.
3: You don't even know the song.
4: Wipe me down.
3: Yeah, I don't know this one.
4: Well, that's your problem. 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
3: Well, the speakers in the car I'm using don't work, so.
4: That's such a lie.
3: But I know what does work, and that would be the Diamond Factory Ticket Hotline. Because we need to talk some Cowboys, and we go there now and welcome in our ranch reporter from the Dallas Morning News. 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What's up, Joe? How you doing, man?
5: I'm good, guys. Matt, I'm a little disappointed you don't know that song, though. I'll be honest with you.
3: Well, you'll be disappointed in a lot of songs I don't know.
4: But then you'll be shocked when he knows one. It's just, it's remarkable to playlist in his head when it comes to hip-hop.
5: Well, what's your go-to hip-hop song, then? What is there one?
4: Yes, it's Ice Ice Baby by Vanilla Ice. That's what it is.
5: Oh, no.
4: Thank you, Joe. Thank you.
6: He likes Empire State, too.
3: Yeah.
5: Oh, yeah, speaking of New York.
3: Whatever. I may go see Wu-Tang Clan at the casino next month.
5: Puff Daddy. Yeah, there you go.
4: No, he's not. That's the biggest bluff ever.
3: So, Joe, let's talk Cowboys.
4: And not hip-hop.
3: So, man, were you as disappointed or surprised maybe at what you saw on Sunday night as the rest of us, based on everything, the positive vibes? Things are going to be different. Man, can't wait to see this on display Sunday night. And that's what they put out there.
5: Yeah, I was shocked, to be honest with you. And I think it's because it's not only rooted in what we heard, you know, whether it was Jerry Jones, Brian Schottenheimer, Christian Parker, just from anyone you talked to with the Cowboys talking about that defense, it was what we saw. Frankly, the entire time at training camp, we saw a defense that was really coordinated, that had great communication, that felt like it was in lockstep. You even saw it in the preseason. You saw guys, third, fourth string, guys that weren't even going to make the roster. They felt like they were in sync. And yet, when the bullets started flying in week one, you saw a lot of guys out of sync. You saw a lot of communication errors. You saw a lack of physicality. I think, frankly, that was a little bit alarming. And I know the Giants, you know, they have Pat Ricard. They have, you know, Cam Scatabo, obviously one of the more physical running backs they'll face all year. But that was pretty alarming from a team that wanted to build from the inside to stop the run. You know, it's one game for sure, one game with an entirely new defense and a new defensive coordinator. But in terms of the things that the basic level things I thought we would see, we didn't see it. And I think, you know, you can make an argument it's easily fixable, or you can make an argument that this is something that could linger and take some time, just as it did last season.
4: So why the sudden change when we saw leading up to this game that, okay, this thing is going to be at a level, maybe not where it's going to be a top 10 defense, but actually better than it was last year. And you saw some of the same things happening. Why do you think that is?
5: Yeah, it's a great question. And I think the thing I just kind of keep coming back to is the idea I kind of alluded to of when the bullets started flying and things were real, things just kind of like shock set in, right? And I think all you have to do to realize that is just go to that one sequence when, you know, they just kept running literally. They did have a couple different looks, but the same exact play to Devin Singletary. It was, hey, let's clear out with Malik Nabers and Isaiah Likely, and let's just run a little swing pass to Singletary with a late show, and no one's going to be there. And no one was there. And I think, you know, talking with Brian Schottenheimer, he made it seem like it was a communication issue. It seemed, to be honest, it was more on the linebackers than maybe the outside corners or safeties on that one. That, you know, that was right after Jayshon Barham came in for DeMarvion Overshown, who left with a hamstring injury. So I think that was pretty alarming that they couldn't adjust not once, not twice, not three times, but four times on one drive that led to an easy score for them. I mean, like I said, that's something in theory that should be fixable, right? Should be easily fixable. But if they can't fix it, then I think, you know, the elephant in the room about people hitting the panic button is going to get even louder.
3: It definitely is. We're talking to Joe Hoyt, our ranch reporter, joining us here, talking Cowboys with us on the Ticket. It felt after the game that Shoddy was just as shocked as everybody else, and he dropped an F-bomb in his post-game comments about the particular plays that we're just discussing. He threw out an S-bomb yesterday in his press conference, and it seems that he is as shocked and as frustrated with what he saw as the rest of us are.
5: Yeah, and, you know, it's funny because he would never, ever say this, right? But, like, I do think that there's an element of, hey, like, and, you know, I scored on, you know, my offense scored on both possessions there, right, in the second half. My offense, even though it had its struggles, we still scored on half of our possessions, and we looked pretty decent, even though we were going up against a tough Giants front, right? Like, even though it wasn't even perfect or close to it. But I do think there's some frustration kind of stemming then from last season. If, you know, again, you would never say it, but offense was good last season. Defense was not. And I think that there's a little bit of PTSD, not only among Cowboys fans, but among some of the offensive staff members too, you know, naturally, because that it was the story of last season. Good offense did enough to win. Defense couldn't do it. And I think you saw that again in week one. And that's why it just felt so alarming, I think, for Cowboys fans too. It felt like a horror movie that they'd seen over and over again and didn't want to see anymore, and yet they were forced to watch it with their eyes wide open.
4: It's our ranch reporter, Joseph Hoyt, covers the Cowboys for the Dallas Morning News, on for his weekly visit. Now let's flip the script and talk about this offense that it felt like it took them a little bit to get going. What do you make of them not going for it on that fourth down? I was shocked that they didn't snap that and just say, all right, let's set the tone for the entire year. I know Brian Schottenheimer yesterday said he wanted to put his defense in that predicament as far as defending a short field for the first series. But, man, it feels like if you want to set a tone for a season, you have your offense out there on the field, you want to make a statement right there.
5: Yeah, I think it goes without saying that it was a tone changer, to be honest, right? Because, you know, you thought in the press box they lined up and you're kind of waiting, okay, they're faking things. But, yeah, to your point, Donnie, maybe here comes a quick Dak Prescott snap and go. I do think, you know, to be honest with you, though, that and it's not the popular opinion, I was okay with it because I didn't think you wanted to give the Giants short field, you know, and I don't think we knew what the Giants were going to really roll out. You know, if you give them a short field and their offense is struggling and that's 3 points that can make a difference later in the game right away, I think that matters. But, you know, ultimately it didn't matter because that Giants offense was a juggernaut that they couldn't stop. And it was so methodical. It was incredible. But I was okay with the initial decision because I wouldn't want to give them 3 free points right off the bat anyways when we didn't know what kind of offense they were going to have.
3: I thought it was interesting yesterday in the Monday presser that he specifically pointed to Quinnen Williams and Kenny Clark as not being the dominant defensive players they know they can be and that they need to be better. Do you think that was a tactic? Because it's not like they sucked and Quinnen Williams created a turnover. Do you think that was him trying to speak to them and maybe speak to some of the younger guys on this team through them?
5: You know, I don't know about that, to be honest, Matt, because I think everything that Shoddy would say to them is what they would have probably already heard. I think that Quinnen Williams and Kenny Clark know that they are the foundational pieces of this defense, that they are the people they invest in, that they are the, you know, touchstone that every other part of this defense needs to rally around. And if they're not playing at an elite level, I think it matters. And I think that's something that they'd be the first one to tell you. Quinnen Williams actually sought us out in the locker room to talk and said that, you know, we got to fix things. We have the group to do it. We need to be accountable and we need to move forward. So I think that realistically, those two specifically understand that if they're not on their, you know, P's and Q's, if they're not dotting their I's and crossing their T's, that the night could be long for that defense, and it kind of appeared to be that case on Sunday.
4: Joseph Hoyt on with us for a couple more minutes. Our ranch reporter covers the Cowboys for the Dallas Morning News. Now, you're in the locker room after the game. What was the feel? We just asked you, were you shocked about the performance? You said yes. On the post-game show, Matt and Mino said it was embarrassing. What was the feel? What was the feel in the locker room after the game from the players?
5: You know, to be honest with you, it wasn't the angry doom and gloom, you know, oh my God, things are, you know, it wasn't the panic button hitting that I think we saw outside of the locker room. It wasn't like that inside. I think that there was, like I said, Quinnen Williams stepped up and said, hey, you know, we need to be accountable and we need to figure things out. But there were also a lot of guys, especially on defense, that said, hey, you know, this is week one, right? Like, it's bad. Don't get us wrong. But, like, we have a lot of times to fix this. And I think that that's something that Schottenheimer

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1: To Houston, this could get out of control real quick. One thing I did want to bring up, I'm curious if you were able to talk to them about this at all. One of the positive things it felt like was the performance of Tyler Guyton, at least for a week.
2: Yeah, no, we didn't get a chance to talk to him in the locker room post-game. He was available. We just, to be honest with you, I think all our intensive focus was on the defense for the most part and talking to Devontae Williams. But Guyton played well. And I think that that's kind of, you know, that's not really a surprise to me because that, Tyler Guyton has that ability. You know, you talk to anyone around the Cowboys and they think that this guy from a raw potential standpoint has as much ability as anyone in the league, right? You know, there's a reason he was a late first-round pick. It's because he didn't have a lot of experience, but the talent was there. It's been inconsistent. He's been off the field because of injuries and inconsistent on the field for the first couple of years. But I think there's always been this belief, if he could put it together and get things to click, they do have their left tackle of the future. This was a good start. This was a really good start, and he would be the first one to tell you now he has to stack multiple games and do it again.
3: Any other positives you can drag from out of that game?
2: Hey, man, Amir Speed is one heck of a gunner.
1: All right.
2: No, but seriously, not a lot of positives. I think the one thing I think I would take away, and a lot of this will be a little polarizing too, but I think even on a day where it didn't feel good and didn't look good, that offense can still kind of get things done, right? Whether it's getting TIs because George Pickens is just going to get held deep because he beats guys deep or moving the ball with Dak Prescott, just doing enough. I think even on a bad day that they still have that capability, and I think that that's a positive takeaway from this. But the story is the defense. And if they replicate what happened in week one and week two, alarm bells will be certainly going off.
3: Well, all right, Joe, we always appreciate the information. Thank you so much, and we'll talk to you again next week.
2: Of course. Take care, fellas.
3: That's Joseph Hoyt, our ranch report. Covers the Cowboys for the Dallas Morning News, talking about 28-20 as the Cowboys lose game one, and they prepare for Washington at home in game two. It's the invasion. We will have This Week in Sports History, where we listen to audio from events past at 11:30. But coming up next, let's hop aboard the OSS for other sports stuff, and we'll do it here on The Ticket.
4: There was absolutely no tape on the Cowboys defense out there.
5: The Ticket has hot sports opinions on the Cowboys' loss to the Giants in the season opener.
4: You have tape out there of what you're not good at now. Your linebackers are terrible.
1: Very, very embarrassing. It's a letdown after all the buildup. 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
6: Same old for the defense.
1: All the positivity of the offseason, I think, leading into week one is gone.
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0: 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The Cowboys starting to begin their prep for the Commanders on Sunday. Brian Schottenheimer knows it is a tough schedule coming up.
1: We got Jaden this week, and then you guys maybe have heard of Lamar Jackson coming in a couple weeks. So we certainly have to get better with our discipline. The other thing that I will say that looking at the game that we need to be better in is our communication on defense.
0: Cowboys countdown to kickoff starts at 1 o'clock on Sunday. Rangers facing Patrick Sandoval and the Red Sox tonight at Globe Life. The lefty has allowed 7 earned runs in 2 September starts. A first pitch of 7:05 with Diamond Talk afterwards here on the Ticket. And with the NBA's investigation into the Clippers and Kawhi Leonard complete, the Raptors have gone ahead with the trade to acquire the All-NBA forward. LA gets 2 players and multiple picks back. Ticker also a service of Applebee's. Football is back and Applebee's is game day headquarters. 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
3: 11:20 here on The Invasion on your Tuesday morning. Donovan Lewis, Matt McLaren. We'll have a little twist, y'all, this week in sports history. Come on your way here in 15 minutes or so. I thought I got asked one of my all-time favorite questions today by our buddy Joe Hoyt. Just talked to him. Our ranch reporter covers the Cowboys for the morning news. He asked me, what's your go-to hip-hop song? And I'm glad you said something because I was totally blank.
4: Maybe we'll have we have boy music on Thursday. Maybe we need to get your top five hip-hop songs.
3: What if I play something and you're like, this isn't hip-hop?
5: Just searching, trying to get the five. Let's see. Learn to live.
4: Vanilla Ice, Macklemore.
3: I mean, is Vanilla Ice hip hop?
5: I mean, it's rap.
3: Isn't that, is that the same?
6: Puff Daddy?
3: That's what I thought. I was, okay.
5: It's, yes. Okay. It's, okay. It's the same.
3: All right. Okay. Well, let's hop aboard the OSS.
5: But I love his answer. Oh, no.
3: Oh, no. I was like, dude, you have no idea.
7: Yeah. Oh, my.
3: We got some other sports S to get into before we get to this week in sports history. And that takes us. Did you see? I thought this was very interesting. So the NFL, Major League Baseball, the NBA, the NHL, and Major League Soccer have all joined together with their respective players' unions today to crack down on betting-related harassment of athletes, coaches, and families. And so they wrote to gaming regulators in 35 states and D.C., threatening the safety of an athlete or their family members over a sports bet crosses a bright ethical and criminal line and is entirely unacceptable, and is essentially asking for some sort of rules, laws to be made to where when this happens, these people start getting punished.
4: How do you do it, though? How do you regulate that? And are you going to continue to take dollars from these places and still try to crack down on everyone else?
3: Yeah, I wonder that, too. Like, how can you make that the punishment? Like, say you make a bet for whatever on Dak Prescott to throw 2 touchdown passes, and he only throws 1. And then you're like, I can't believe you. You suck. You threw that pick instead of another touchdown pass, and you're saying all this crap to him. How then does he need to show that to somebody who then goes and goes, well, we got you, and now you're banned, which is, I think, what they're asking for is a permanent ban. Yeah, a lifetime ban from legal sports books for individuals who harass or threaten.
4: Oh, okay. Yeah. Now, yeah, that's a...
3: So then they ban you.
4: So you can't bet anymore?
3: At but that's particular sports book, I guess. But then wouldn't you just go to another one? Is it a lifetime ban from everything?
4: I get what they're saying because it does suck. And we are in a social media world. So just to say, well, just don't read it and avoid it, that's tough. They are the athletes now. They're at the age of where they've grown up with this social media, and that's what they're all about. So once you get those DMs, and you, man, I think we would be shocked to see the amount of DMs and messages they will get.
3: I don't even know
4: if someone loses
3: a
4: week of fantasy football because you came up 2 yards short, or you know, a couple of completions short of them winning a week, and now just escalated to towards a championship when money is involved. And then it's, and that's just fantasy. Now you're talking about people who put in real money on
3: big
4: it.
3: Big money.
4: Sure. 10 grand. They put their mortgage on you and you don't live up to what you're supposed to do. Yeah, they get those threats all the time. But I just don't know how to police it. Instead of the guys, all the athletes just saying, turn the DMs off. Because I just don't know how you can go about policing those guys saying, well, this dude sent me a threatening message because he lost $5,000 on the Cowboys-Giants game. Oh, well, he can't bet here anymore. That feels unrealistic.
3: It does, but that's what they're asking. The leagues and the unions want states to establish a streamlined reporting mechanism allowing evidence of threats to be transmitted to regulators and law enforcement. Anyone found to have violated the policy would be placed on a sportsbook exclusion list shared among states. And they give an example of last year when Lance McCullers, who was with the Astros, said he received threats on social medias that would, he would come home and find his kids and murder them, or this guy
4: My
3: said
4: goodness,
3: that.
4: Man, that's so...
3: An investigation by Houston police determined an intoxicated bettor overseas was the person behind the threats. So that's just an example they're giving here, but they want these sites, these sports books, to ban these people who do this.
4: But that is a, I think that's a tough road to try and navigate. I understand the thought process behind it, but I just don't know how they can regulate that. Just, all right, well, all right, Donovan Lewis sent a threatening message to so-and-so, so his name is just all over the place in Vegas? In Atlantic City? Like, I just don't know how you go about saying this dude can't do business with us anymore because he did that. Now, if you want to talk about legal action and making it some type of, all right, well, you get a misdemeanor or a ticket or something like that, that may stop a lot of that from these social media threats. But again, are they going to get that involved with that also? Yeah, I don't know how that goes, but it's probably uncommon that you have all the leagues get together on one accord to try and stop something, which I think is definitely worthy of it.
3: It is.
4: Because people
3: it's good. Like, people got to
4: direct message muscles will just say anything that you wouldn't say to someone in their face.
3: No.
4: Like, we get that.
3: Yes.
4: On a level of, and I can't imagine what these athletes will get when money's involved. We talked about this in the mix, and I want to talk about it here because the Life Oak Cliff Bonham game that happened this past Friday, and it was 105-14. That was the final score. And it's 98-14 as the game is about to wind down. The coach tells the kids to kneel. They don't. He audibles. They throw a touchdown pass. They get to over 100 points, 105 points. And everyone's kind of going crazy about this. And it just kind of sparks the debate that we've heard a lot about sportsmanship. And while you really don't have the threat of that happening at the level of the pros, you do have some college games that can get out of hand as far as money games will go and someone with way more talent than the other team, and then high school and other schools down at the lower levels. So when is enough enough? And I guess that's what's going to spark the conversation. Because you talk to the two coaches, and it feels like that they have differing stories about exactly what happened.
3: Does it ever?
4: And then I think you can tell, you know, again, we talk, you talk about the running clock that you can have in high school games. That will shorten the game, and I mean, it goes by so fast. And the other team just kind of turns around and hands the ball off, and you're running. But I've always had the mindset, and I know it's always on the outside looking in, and I'm not a coach, and I'm not involved, especially when it's at the high school level, that if the other team is trying, I'm trying also.
3: Yeah.
4: I don't care if I'm up. If I'm up and I just hand the ball off three times and I hand it to the other team and then they're going back trying to run their offense and throwing around, I should try. Like, I'll put my other kids in second, third string and see if they can get some work. But if I put them in, I kind of want them to run the offense also and not just turn around and hand the ball off a kneel. So you just kind of get into that no man's land of when is enough enough. If they stopped at 80, will we still have this conversation? It's just something about them getting over 100 points that has everyone in the tizzy.
3: Yes.
4: But I just think that where do you stop or where do you say, all right, you know what, we're done, we're just, but I, and you know, I think Gordon was being a little contrarian when he talked about it, but like, when do you, how do you say, I'm going to just stop and not do anything?
6: Yeah, that's true.
4: And it feels disrespectful in the third quarter, I'll just take a knee.
6: Right.
4: That seems worse than me just kind of running it out.
3: And you can put in your second and third string kids, of course, and let them play. But if it continues to be a problem, it's one of those things. Like, they have a quote in this article from Waxahachie's head coach, because they beat NS 72-14 in week one this year. A running clock was used in the fourth quarter, which you brought up. Both coaches have to agree to. And the Waxahachie coach says, I have 85 kids on my roster. All 85 played. And when I say played, it wasn't just one or two plays, but the opposing coach has to help too, and Ennis did. They started running the ball, and they were snapping it late. It easily could have been 100 on our end. Talking about Waxahachie, easily right. Could have scored 100. And that's true too, because if the opposing coach is running out there and running plays, and they're still slinging it around, at what point are you supposed to be like, well, you guys can still try to score, that's cool, but we'll just do nothing.
4: They became the seventh Dallas area public school football team to ever score 100 points or more in a game, and the first since 1929. So I guess when you get to that magical number of 100, everyone's going to, you know, go bananas, and they did. They had 714 yards of total offense, and they kept the quarterback in for a while. They kept their starter in for a long time.
3: And see, that's where I could understand the opposing team being irritated. And realizing, all right, look, at some point when you knew that you had the game and you're up by six touchdowns, isn't it time to pull your starters and let's get some of these other kids in there? I get that. But, for instance, the Bonham coach said that they just went about it in an unprofessional manner. They kicked 14 onside kicks. Well, the Life Oak coach disagrees and says, that's not close. We had a couple early in the first quarter. So who knows?
4: Yeah, it's three sides to every story, and everyone's right, going to have their feelings right. Hurt, especially when it gets to a point of scoring 100, and now it has the focus of everyone because of it. All right, that's the OSS. We hop aboard every single day at 11:10. We will get back into the Cowboys at the start of our lunch hour at 11:55, but coming up next, it's our Tuesday staple. This week in sports history, let's listen to some audio of events past. We'll do it next here on The Ticket.
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0: Cowboys have a chance to start the season in commanding fashion in the home opener versus Washington. 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
2: Thank you, Travis. It is a fantastic beer there at Odd Muse, so make sure you grab it this month. We'll roll back into the Dallas Cowboys to kick off your lunch hour. A lot of football conversations to be had. A lot of college football coming your way during lunch. But right now, how about a little twist, y'all? Here on The Invasion, it is This Week in Sports History with some classic audio from yesteryear. And that will take us to September 14th of 2020. You may remember it. It was COVID. And it was Dennis Gurionov who would score in overtime as the Dallas Stars would advance to the Stanley Cup Final with a win over those Golden Knights.
3: Spreads it out wide left. Rope hits up high for Klingberg. Fake the shot. One time, Gurionov! He scores! Dennis Gurionov! The Stars win Game 5! They win the series! They win the West! And the Dallas Stars are headed to the Stanley Cup Final!
4: Oh, what a great call from my buddy.
2: Always. It's always great.
4: Man, I didn't realize that it was rolling into September.
2: Yeah.
4: With the bubble.
5: Is that the same with the NBA also? Did we crown a champion September, October? Yeah, that was that's really late. But, yeah, just the circumstances of everything and everyone talking about how just odd it felt. And the NBA bubble kind of loosened up a bit once teams start getting eliminated and you started to see some people in the stands as far as family and all that will go in the NBA. Man, it felt like the NHL was having none of that. And the building was just so empty. But, man, what a great time. What a great time. And you thought, this is the chance. This is going to be it. Then you run into Tampa Bay and it wasn't.
2: Yeah, it was weird because they had paused the season. Like, everybody did in March. And they came back months later in August and got to that point with the playoffs and everything. It was really weird. That was a weird time.
4: But a great call from Josh.
2: It was. Man, there are some times where COVID seems like it was 50 years ago, and then sometimes it seems like it was a month ago.
4: And I just can remember walking the dog as the only exercise you're getting because everything is shut down, and it felt like a movie. Felt like if I'm turning down the street and have to look over my shoulder, there may be some zombies that are going to start chasing me.
2: I know.
4: That was the feel.
2: Easily it felt that way. So we move forward. September 15th of 1978. Muhammad Ali, Leon Spinks, who I don't know if Mr. T was his bodyguard yet or not, 15 rounds for the heavyweight boxing title of the world.
6: What's the count as we count down? Crowd condition. Spinks desperate. The fight just about over. Ali tying him up again. Ali, the wise fighter. Ali, one of the great fighters, certainly, we have ever seen. The fight is over. They keep fighting, but it's over. There is a wild surge to the ring. Lloyd Wells just fell on the apron next to it. Ali is on the ground. They are pouring in on Ali. It is a bad situation. The police are now surrounding the ring. They're trying to protect people, and it is almost impossible. I am going to try
7: to go into the ring. It may not be possible. Here is Chris.
8: Ladies and gentlemen, it's a mess here at ringside.
4: Man, I love Howard Cosell.
2: Come on.
4: That's great.
2: I'm going to try and go into the ring.
4: So that was at the Superdome.
2: Man.
4: In Louisiana. So 63,350 fans, which at the time was a record for a largest indoor crowd for a boxing match. So I don't remember the circumstances of it feeling like it was dangerous, but he even mentioned it before the fight was over about how nuts it was around the ring. But man, that is classic. Usually Howard Cosell is really not saying anything as far as the actual boxing match goes.
2: Cosell.
4: But that was great.
2: What?
4: I need to watch that to see if he got into the ring after the fight.
2: It might not have been possible.
4: And that was an Ali victory in the rematch as he won the unanimous decision, 15 rounds. And that was, he was the first boxer in history to win the world heavyweight title three times at that particular point. And that was back in 1978.
9: So also on September 15th of 2018, a lot of you UNT fans may remember this. Keegan Brewer had a 90-yard punt return against Arkansas. He pretended as though he called a fair catch, but didn't make the signal. So the coverage team is like, oh, okay, well, we're good. And then he takes off. Here's the call.
8: Oh, spinner on that. That's a smart play to catch that at the 10-yard line there by Keegan Brewer. So North Texas has come into Fayetteville and showed
10: he didn't make
8: a fair catch signal.
10: He's gone.
8: Brewer down the sideline. This is going to be a touchdown. He caught that at the 10. Nobody thought he was going to do it, and he took off.
10: Yeah, I was thinking to myself, I didn't see a fair catch sign, but he kind of stopped. Everybody else stopped.
8: We all did.
10: There was no whistle blown, and away you go.
11: Do you believe in the Mean Green?
9: It's pretty wild.
4: I remember seeing the highlight, and even some of the offense and the defense. It felt like everyone just kind of started pouring on the field. That's what you do when after a fair catch, you just get ready to go, and all of a sudden he just takes off. Like, what the hell is happening here?
9: Yep.
4: It's a great highlight.
9: I mean, what's crazy about that is if Arkansas had so chose, they could have obliterated that dude.
4: He took a chance.
9: He did, because when you watch him catch it, he catches it and just kind of bounces on his feet like, oh, all right. And then he just takes off.
4: Something you do in the yard or something like that. And he actually did it in a game, and no one went to go hit him.
9: Yeah, that's pretty wild, because I don't know that they ever banned that. I believe it's still legal. If you wanted to do that, you could. But, man, again, you run the risk that somebody just sprinting down the field at full speed is going to completely annihilate you.
4: It always makes me nervous, even when they signal a fair catch, that if you're engaged in a block, you're not paying attention, you just go down and just... Is there someone on the sideline screaming, like, fair catch? Because usually, at any level of every game, you'll hear, run!
9: Yeah.
4: So what's going on? And I wonder if anyone yells fair catch now, so you can signal to your gunners who may not pay attention that you just can't go and just dive bomb the dude.
9: And then finally, we'll wrap it up. September 18th of 1996, Boston Red Sox pitcher Roger Clemens would strike out 20 Detroit Tigers in a complete game shutout. He tied his own major league record for strikeouts in a 9-inning game, of course, that he had originally set 10 years earlier back in 1986.
7: He got him. He ties his own record 10 years later from April 1986. On September 1996, Roger Clemens does it again.
8: Well, you saw baseball history. Roger Clemens, tonight, milestones, 100th career complete game, 38th career shutout, ties Cy Young as the Sox all-time leader, 192nd career win, ties Cy Young as the Sox all-time leader, 20 strikeout, ties his own major league record.
4: And now you have three pitchers who have had 20 strikeouts in a game since Roger Clemens did it twice. It was Kerry Wood, of course, and that was as a rookie, Kerry Wood struck out 20. Randy Johnson struck out 20, but he needed extra innings for his. And then Max Scherzer did it May 11th, 2016.
9: That's pretty impressive, man. It's wild that Clemens did it twice.
4: I know. All right, that's this week in sports history. We do it every single Tuesday at
5: 11:30. It's the invasion. Lunchtime is right around the corner. A lot of college football to get to, but first, we'll get back into those Cowboys and back to what Brian Schottenheimer said in his press conference about the 28-20 loss to the Giants. We'll do it next here on The Ticket.
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0: 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Cowboys changing gears to prep for the Commanders starting on Sunday. Brian Schottenheimer still with full faith in new D.C. Christian Parker.
1: I have no question Christian Parker is the right guy for this job. He's an outstanding coach. He will learn from this, just like our young players are going to learn from this. We're going to play our young players this weekend, too, and they're going to play better. And Christian's going to call a better game this week and feel better about it. So experience is gained by making mistakes.
0: Cowboys countdown to kickoff 1 o'clock Sunday. Some injury updates for a couple of Cowboys. Malik Hooker getting surgery for a fractured forearm. He's out 1 to 2 weeks. DeMarvion Overshown's hamstring strain will also keep him out 1 to 2 weeks. And a changeup in the pitching matchup for the Rangers versus the Red Sox tonight. Jacob DeGrom, the starter now. He's coming off 6 shutout innings and 12 strikeouts against the Mariners last week. First pitch 7:05. Diamond Talk afterwards here on the Ticket. 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
3: Some more sloppy joes. 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

0: 11:56. We all know what that means. That means it is Lunchtime with the Invasion, brought to you by Matt Allsbrook, the Texas Law Dog, and Applebee's. It's Matt McLaren and Donovan Lewis. Happy to join you on this Tuesday afternoon. Thank you so much for joining us. We really appreciate it. Don't know if you're warming up those leftovers or you're going out to get a bite. We are so glad you're with us. A lot of college football to get to, and we'll start it at 12:15 as we just basically talk Texas OU the last couple of days, and now it's time to get to the other games that happen in college football. Looking forward to that. But let's get back into those Cowboys, as we had a ranch report with Joseph Hoyt talking about the Brian Schottenheimer press conference that went down yesterday, and he was pretty shocked about what he saw on the field, especially from the defense on Sunday night, as they just, it just gave you nightmares from last year, and you thought some of those issues were fixed or on the way to being fixed. And it feels like the key word now is still communication, and how there was a lack of that in Sunday's game after we saw a lack of that the entirety of last year. And the focus all leading up during training camp and everything was fixing the communication issues, and it was a huge problem on Sunday. So let's get back into what Brian Schottenheimer said about what happened Sunday in the Meadowlands.
1: Yeah, and it's wild, too, because for the majority of the defense, these guys weren't the guys that were here last year having communications problems. It's not the same defense. It's not the same defensive coordinator. And, man, when you hear all the guys that were out there talk about that, that were out at camp, I should say, Joe Hoyt was telling us that. That at camp, you could hear the communication. It was good. They were communicating. They were all on the same page. And so Shoddy did say that, how do you fix this? What do you work on? And that they got to keep coaching. The defense needs to be coached.
2: No, we have to drill it better as coaches. You know, I mean, I think it does. It starts with us. You know, I mean, when you have guys that have eye discipline problems, there's different drills that you can do, Tommy, where, you know, you're creating cross actions and jet motions and shifting backs. And, you know, I call it kind of changing the math. You know, the defense isn't the only one that can change the math. You know, give them some credit. You know, they changed the math on us. They motioned receivers across and kind of messed with our eyes, and they forced communication, which I said we didn't do a great job of communicating in some of those areas. And when you look back on that, if there's five or six plays like that that we can clean up, you know, maybe it's a drive down and need to kick a field goal to tie the game.
1: That's where you start getting into how did you not see this before week one?
0: Yeah, and how did you not see it as the game is going along to make the proper adjustments of, all right, we have to make sure we're on the same page,
1: right?
0: Because things are not going. And you know what? You do have the fact that just not a lot of possessions in that game. So maybe it just, if you see it a little bit more, you'll say, all right, we can, no, that's not an excuse. I just talked myself into a corner. That makes no sense. No, it doesn't. Because I just think that
1: during the game,
0: we always think about, as we're looking at and talking about the strategy of a football team, you have your game plan, you have those scripted plays. Because we were in here watching the game in the first drive that they had, and Sean stuck around after the pregame, and he said, well, you know, those are the scripted plays. And you usually see some teams that have the ability to run those scripted plays. They're working through them all week, and you'll see, man, that offense was on it because they do have it scripted. Now, let's talk about those in-game adjustments. We always think before the game, halftime, then watching film, correcting everything after the game, and the cycle starts again. But it's so important to try and get in-game adjustments going, and it's almost like everyone was kind of like the deer in headlights as far as, man, I just don't know exactly what to do here. We're getting a brains beat in,
1: right,
0: and we don't know how to stop it. So you would think that during the game, like, are you getting what I'm saying here? Because the Cowboys went on a couple of long drives too, where you can discuss a whole bunch of things that are going on. Like, why aren't we on the same page? What's happening? Are you making the calls? If not, let's see how we can figure some things out. And they just could not get it adjusted. And I know you have some blame as far as a brand new defensive coordinator, and it's the first time, as everything is kind of just flying around all over the place, that they could not get that thing corrected. But man, it's a learning experience, yes, but what you do with the knowledge that you have after getting your brains beat in is going to be the true test for Christian Park and how he can get it going.
1: It just, I find it concerning that you didn't realize some of these guys had eye discipline problems and things like that until you got into week one? Are you not doing things in practice to try to confuse them? And if they weren't confused in practice, what were the Giants doing that was so confusing that you've never considered testing your defense on before?
0: I'll tell you what, though, and that's why I don't want to... It's the majority of the blame is for the Cowboys for sure, but we can't discount what the Giants did against the Cowboys. Which
1: apparently, the Cowboys, Schottenheimer, and it has never been able to think up things the Giants had done to test his defense on in practice.
0: They had a couple of plays where you nodded your head, and man, that was a well-designed play. And I think we get to the point of the Cowboys, you don't say that a lot. And that kind of sucks because it feels like they're just kind of relying on the talent of their two outside receivers. They're great. But a couple of times we saw replays and went, okay, what was the route there? Like, what are they trying to do? And there are times where, look at the game last night between Kansas City and Denver. Yeah. They had Justin Fields in the game with Patrick Mahomes, and they all go left. They pitch it to Kenneth Walker right. Boom, it's a touchdown. You go, wow, what a design on that play. You just haven't seen that from the defense or, I mean, the offense or the defense. At least in game one, when you go, oh, man, I didn't expect him to drop back. Or, man, that blitz, man, they disguised that really well. And you're saying that all for the other team. So communication is one thing, but I think that's becoming a crutch of, oh, what went wrong? Well, it's communication. And that's it. It's not communication. You know, sometimes it's like, man, that player right there was just in a bad spot, and he just didn't perform well. He didn't hustle. He didn't get to a spot. Maybe he missed a tackle. And everything has to go into it instead of just a blanket communication. Because I feel like they're presenting that to us because, well, if we talk better and we communicate better, then everything will be fine. And it's almost like that excuse of just put that out there and say that's the reason instead of, all right, we all feel that there's more talent on this team than it was last year. It's evident because a lot of players on the team that played last year aren't even on an NFL team. So obviously you do have more talent.
1: True.
0: But it's going to take a while for those guys maybe to get all on the same page and get to knowing exactly where they need to be without thinking. And if that takes a few weeks, usually we applaud teams that can bank wins while they're trying to figure it out. And then the Cowboys just laid an egg when they tried to figure out what the heck was going on in game one.
1: They did. And the other thing, and he does mention communication again here, but he was directly asked about what surprised him the most about the game on Sunday night?
2: Again, I think, you know, I felt like really the physicality in the first half is where it showed up the most. Again, I think they did catch us off guard, Clarence, on defense. You know, give Denard Wilson and his staff some credit. They surprised us with some of the techniques and things that they were doing. But again, to me, it's early season football, and it's not the standard. It's not who we are. From a block destruction standpoint, we have to be better. I do think that, you know, the way the linebackers fit was a little bit, you know, passive at times. And whether that was the cross actions with the ball handling and things like that, the misdirection, maybe. But we're better than that, and we need to shore that up this week.
1: Well, that was him saying, why did they get beat physically? Of him actually talking about the reasons for what, which, to be fair, I think we commented about this on the postgame show, that in the trenches, both sides,
0: yeah,
1: the Giants were the more physical team in the trenches.
0: And I got an email today asking about the defense in general as far as training camp. If they were so bad way to perform against the Giants, why didn't you see the Cowboys just carve the offense, just carve them up during training camp so you can expose those holes? And I think Schottenheimer kind of mentioned it right there, like, hey, man, we're better than that. What they put out there in training camp is not what they did in week one. And that's when you have a head coach that's the overseer of everything. Right. You can kind of go over there and say, man, we weren't doing this in training camp. Like, what's up? Let's go. Let's do this thing differently. But, you know, your head coach is calling plays. He has other responsibilities to where it just – I don't know. That's why I think a lot of people, maybe old school, would love someone else calling plays and have your head coach overseeing everything to make sure everyone is on the right page. Maybe that'll help the communication. If you have someone else calling plays and you can kind of have your hands in both of it to make sure everything is going okay.
1: Yeah, because there are times where as the head coach, when your defense comes off the field, you need to go over there and
0: say something, especially when it's going like that.
1: Right. And rely on your offensive play caller to be, okay, hey, our offense is out there, but I need to go talk to the defense right now. All right, let's see if, hopefully this is a surprise cut here.
2: I will say I think the communication on defense surprised me a little bit because I think we take a lot of pride in it, babe, and I think we've actually done a really good job of it. I thought we would move them better offensively in the running game early. I thought we made some nice adjustments at halftime. You know, they were kind of doing some things, like I said, different, so we made some adjustments at halftime that allowed us to move the ball. Overall, I just think that, I felt like when we made it a one-score game there late that I really believed and still do, that when we get in that situation this week and beyond, the defense is going to find a way to get a stop and give us the ball back. We would still have to go down and score. Overall it was, not our best performance and one we need to get better.
1: I think right there, what we were just talking about, that kind of made me think of that. Because he just talked about how he was surprised at communication, but surprised it didn't move them better early in the run game, made some adjustments at halftime, which they obviously did because the two times they got the ball on offense, they moved the ball down the field and scored a touchdown. So why weren't adjustments made on defense to adjust to what the, and I'm sure they were, but it's just interesting to me that your offensive play caller just told us our offensive adjustments worked. So why can't the head coach tell us why the defensive adjustments didn't work?
3: Well, it felt like they didn't even get an opportunity to get the Giants off the field the first drive out of halftime because they never had a third down in that drive to even get close to getting off the field. But that drive afterwards, they definitely had opportunities in that drive to get the Giants off the field. They had a 2nd-and-17 situation. They had a 3rd-and-9. And then that's when they started the 3rd-and-9 started the whole left side of the field, Singletary play after play after play after play, boom, touchdown, to where that is the worst look they had all night. Well, you know what? Their drive before halftime was a pretty bad look. 6 plays in 39 seconds or 29 seconds, whatever that was. That was just terrible. Yes. Look. Man, it's, I was thinking about this a lot yesterday when I told you, man, I don't know about embarrassing. That feels like the correct way to kind of describe that performance. But now that I look back at it and see exactly how it played out in the defense, just when it needed it the most, just did not make the play to try and give their offense a chance. It's disheartening. It really is, man. It's like, okay, you've done all these, you made all these changes, you had all these expectations, and you still do. I don't think it should change the expectations of the entire season. You would just like to see this play out way better than it did in week one to show some resistance, and they didn't do that. So I don't want to say it's all the way back to square one as far as this defense goes, but man, this one, and I don't want to overstate this, this game is huge. Because of what you have looming afterwards with Baltimore and Houston and how you have to respond to putting out one of the worst defensive performances in the NFL this past week. You have to respond accordingly to that.
1: You do.
3: And play better. And if you can't, then this thing is in a world of trouble.
1: And I think part of the embarrassment and the reason why you

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1: Variety of players when we were out there in Oxnard. None of that matched what we saw. And that's why I thought, man, they should be embarrassed that they talk the way they talk. And that's the sample they gave us.
2: It's 12:10, lunchtime with the Invasion rolls along. We come back. Let's dive into college football. We've talked a lot about Texas and Ohio State, but not about the rest of week two. So let's get into it next here on The Ticket.
3: I felt bad for Christian Parker because it's all we talked about.
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2: I said it before and I'll say it again. 1 in 5 men have low T. So you have a choice to make. I know it's hard to take that very first step. It was very hard for me. But once I found out what was going on at Men's T Clinic, I took that first step, and I am so grateful for it. I've been with them now for about 6 years, and I had the goal of maximizing the workouts, making sure I lost a little around the middle, and wanted to have the energy to get through the day. And we're accomplishing that. And your goals may be different, all the same, and that's okay. 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

0: Sticker brought to you by Deep Ellum Brewing Company's Dallas Blonde and Desperado's Mexican Restaurant in Dallas, Garland, and Plano. The 0-1 Cowboys in a week of work heading into a matchup with the Commanders, who are also 0-1. No need for panic right now for Brian Schottenheimer.
1: This is a long season. I understand everybody thought we'd go in there and hang 50 on New York and whatnot. It's a good football team we played. They had a very specific game plan. They wanted to pound the rock.
0: Cowboys are signing running back Tyler Goodson off the Falcons practice squad. The 25-year-old went undrafted out of Iowa in 2022, but played 33 games for the Colts from 23 to 25. Dallas needing depth at the position since Malik Davis had hip surgery on Saturday. The five largest professional sports in America and their players' union sent a letter today to gambling regulators in 35 states, urging them to take action to combat harassment and violent threats from sports bettors. They are proposing a lifetime ban for individuals who threaten players, coaches, officials, team personnel, or their families. And a very important three-game series starts tonight at Globe Life Field. The Rangers coming off a 3-3 road trip in which they won their first road series in 8 attempts over the weekend. Boston currently second in the wild card with Texas a game and a half back of the third spot. They'll get rolling at 7:05. We'll have Diamond Talk on the ticket. 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That is the Ticket Ticker. 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
3: 12:18. It's lunchtime with the Invasion. Donovan Lewis, Matt McLaren, glad to have you on a Tuesday afternoon. A lot of college football to be discussed, so let's get right into it, shall we? Talked yesterday and earlier today about Texas and Ohio State. Had Greg McElroy, our ABC ESPN college football analyst. He joins us every Tuesday at 10:20 and talked to him about that. And I do think it's interesting to get his perspective of somebody that played on that Alabama team that won that national title for a school that had been starving for a national title. Because people forget, Greg was on that team, the first team that Saban won with, and they had gone 17 years without a national title at Alabama. Well, Texas has gone longer, of course, 21 seasons now. And you do kind of wonder, are there signature wins for programs like that where you feel like, okay, now we're over some sort of a hump, or now we believe. And I thought it was interesting. Greg kind of looked at it and goes, yeah, you know, you look at it and it's a huge win. You got a win that you know that you're going to need to have. But he's right. Texas' schedule is brutal. And they get UTSA at home this week, and then they go on the road to Tennessee. And I don't care who you're playing or where you're playing, road games in the SEC are always difficult and might take you a while to navigate, as Alabama found out last week at Kentucky at Kroger Field. Took them a while to get going in that one. And so, curious to see how Texas navigates the rest of the schedule. But, of course, everybody's going to be taking the points in UTSA this week because Texas is favored by 30, and you wonder that natural emotional letdown.
4: Right, right. You can fall into the trap of reading your own press clippings, because I do feel that this thing was geared towards Ohio State and winning that game. It's such a relief off their shoulders. Now you can maybe fall for the banana in the tailpipe a bit. It's not going to be with a loss to UTSA.
3: No.
4: But you start looking ahead to that matchup against Tennessee, and it's Oklahoma and Florida, and wanting to get back at Florida for what happened last year, and then Ole Miss, Mississippi State, Missouri, LSU, Arkansas, A&M. That's tough.
3: Yes.
4: That's a tough schedule. So, man, it's you got the chip off of your shoulder. You got the monkey off your back from the losses to Ohio State in a dramatic fashion. And now I will bet you the theme of this week is take care of business here. Mm-hmm. You would want your starters to probably just play the first half, build up a huge lead so you can kind of chill and get ready for this SEC schedule that's going to be a bear.
3: So elsewhere in the world of not just the SEC, but college football, but you went down to College Station last week and Arizona State came in to Kyle Field, and that was one of those games that for the majority of the game, it felt like every time the A&M offense did something good, the A&M defense didn't, and allowed Arizona State to hang around and hang around. Marcel Reed had a couple of throws that And I watch games a lot of the times when you watch games like A&M against Arizona State where you go, man, you make that throw against LSU or against Texas, that's a pick. And against Arizona State, he got away with a couple that he forced. Not everyone. Didn't get away with it every single time. But he makes a couple of throws a game, and we had talked about this over the summer of wondering, has Marcel Reed eliminated those parts of his game that he has sometimes that make you feel like it's going to hurt A&M somewhere along the way, like it did at the end of last year in a couple of those games.
4: Yeah, you're wondering if you just, and it's difficult to say, you get these out of your system against teams that you know right. you're better than, right. and then once you get to that SEC schedule, you need to button down and be better, and I know that's what they're telling him, but I just don't know how much trust you have, and if you need a throw from Marcel Reed, is he going to go out there and deliver?
3: And you wonder if he can. I don't know that we have seen that he can do that. So the crazy thing about that game is it's 24-20 going into the fourth quarter.
4: Right.
3: And I was sitting there on my couch, and it was like A&M heard me because I go, man, A&M's defense needs to make a play. And the very next play they ran, Arizona State, it was a wild little deflected pick six. Next thing you know, two pick sixes and a forced fumble in six Arizona State plays, and the next thing you look at it and you turn around and it's a 48-20 blowout and the score is massive. But
4: so I was watching a little of this game, and when Arizona State made it 24-20, I just went, oh, and I was thinking about picks with friends. Oh, I picked Arizona State. I'm fine. Even if A&M wins this game, this is not going to be. And so I can't remember what other game I started watching, and I turned it back because we don't have scores at the bottom of the TV anymore. And I turned back, like, what the hell just happened?
3: What's going on here? It happened in a hurry, man. And it's A&M is going to be a good look. There's so many teams in the SEC. Like they have six in the top 10, and I feel like you could pick four of them and say those four are going to make the playoff and leave two out. And you'd be like, no, okay, well, that makes sense. And we'll see how it goes, but man, they got outgained a lot. The offense that A&M ran, it just seemed like they have more to offer that they couldn't figure out. Part of that is the offensive line. But again, they replaced four starters, all of whom were drafted, by the way, in the NFL. And so they're still trying to work out some of those things, and it feels like they'll get going. But you just, in the SEC, as we talk about, how many times can you get away with this throw or that throw? Now, they do get Kentucky here in College Station this weekend. Then they go to LSU for a night game in Death Valley. And that's going to be a test, man. And you kind of wonder with A&M going in there and the defense that LSU has will be quite the test. But then LSU is going to be coming off a crazy emotional road game in Oxford. So that's going to be interesting to see.
4: And when you get two pick sixes, you're going to, you know, there's those sudden change moments, and you're not going to run a lot of plays because your defense scores two touchdowns. So that's a big win. You know, it's a Power 4 team, Big 12.
3: Sure.
4: So I'm pretty sure they were happy to get that test, and the defense stepped up and made a couple plays in the fourth quarter. Probably thought it was a little too close for comfort going into that fourth quarter, but they go out there and win 48-20. I was watching a bit of the Oklahoma State and Oregon game. And, you know, after Oklahoma State laid an egg in their first game and Oregon barely went by, I think a lot of people thought, okay, they're just going to get it back on track. Maybe it's just Boise and, you know, the rivalry that they've had that's a little close. So they'll just go out there and destroy them. But, man, Mestermaker and Hawkins proved, because we thought and always wondered before the season started, will this translate to Power 4? Will the North Texas offense translate when it gets to the next level? And man, they did in a big way with Mestermaker and Hawkins against Oregon.
3: That was a game, and Greg said this, Greg McElroy, who was on with us earlier today, he said, because if you did watch the game, I think he was exactly right. The final score was 39-31. It felt like Oklahoma State was never in doubt. As crazy as that sounds to say, starting about in the second quarter, you started to realize, my God, Oregon cannot stop Oklahoma State's offense. And that's what I think was a little bit more shocking to me, was based on last week and Oklahoma State losing the way they did, and Oregon had no answers. And some of the Dante Moore decisions and the plays that they had, and then it came out yesterday, I guess, where they were reading his feet, and the way his feet were set, they knew it, whether it was going to be a pass or a run. And so Oklahoma State Oregon's offense couldn't. It's the craziest thing to see a team like that, that many people picked to win the national title this year in Oregon, really get dominated by a team that lost to Tulsa a week ago. So strange.
4: It is. It is. Now, let's get into Oklahoma and Michigan in the next segment.
3: Yeah, and in the Tech game, too.
4: Yes, and Tech also. All right, college football continues. Lunchtime with the Invasion rolls along. Let's talk more college football next here on The Ticket.
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0: ticket has won 5 Marconi Awards since the last time Jerry and the Cowboys won a Super Bowl. That streak looks like it's going to continue a while. 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
2: Thank you, Travis. 12:33, lunchtime with The Invasion on your Tuesday afternoon. Donovan Lewis, Matt McClain. We will mix with Sean Bass, David Mino, The Sweet Spot, coming up in about 15 minutes or so. But let's continue that college football conversation, shall we? A lot of games that were surprises, highly enjoyable. And the game that Junior and Corby attended on Saturday at the Big House in Michigan, Oklahoma and Michigan. And watching that one, man, my thought, two things, that these are two of the best defenses in the country and maybe two of the worst offenses, because neither one of them can move the ball very well offensively. Neither one of them can throw the ball very well. But Oklahoma's got to find a way to do something offensively when John Mateer is not spectacular. Because it feels like John Mateer has to be the guy who runs, because their backs aren't effective, and John Mateer can't make a mistake throwing the football.
3: Boy, and that interception late was just such a...
2: He knew it,
3: too. No moment. Yeah. And if they had eyes on Venables right when he released it, he probably had his head down like, oh, my gosh. I mean, just right to him. Didn't have a chance to be completed.
2: No.
3: Just makes no sense to try and force a throw that late, that deep in your territory, in a tie game like that. I feel like, okay, I think young quarterbacks, I would expect Bryce Underwood to make that throw, not John Mateer. And he did, and you're right about the offense, man. That was a slugfest when it comes to the offense trying to run the football or even pass it with two quarterbacks that just don't. And I heard, was it Brian Jones, I think it was Brian Jones. Someone said about the fact that these guys just, it was Brian Jones this morning with the Muses. They don't have any touch. They have big arms.
2: None.
3: And correct. They have fastballs, yep. And that's all they have, the only speed that they can go. I mean, you need to put a little touch on a throw to get it in between a safety and a corner or a safety and a linebacker. That's not in their playbook, and they've got to learn that. It's wild to me that Oklahoma can't put an offense with the resources that they have, and
2: as
3: big of a school as that is, that they can't put an offense together that can play better than what they're putting out there now.
2: Yeah, and it's just so much on Mateer to do everything.
3: That's what you don't want.
2: Right, not just in the passing game. Like, he has to be their leading rusher, just like it was a year ago. And I know we're only two games into the season, and it evolves, but as we've been talking, with 9 SEC games now, you don't have those 4 games against lower level opponents, or even Michigan being an upper one. You only get 2 games that are kind of scrimmage games, and you got to figure that out. And I don't know that OU is going to be able to. Michigan, they do win the game. We knew their defense was really, really good. Bryce Underwood had 4 passing attempts in the second half. That's it. And you look at his numbers, and just as a passer, nothing going against Oklahoma's defense, which, again, they have one of the best defenses in the country. But that 38-yard run, whatever it was that he had, it felt like for a long time was going to be the difference in the game. But Bryce Underwood, 9 completions, 17 attempts for 111 yards through the air. But he had 18 for 87 and a touchdown on the ground, and you kind of wonder if they're going to realize, man, we just need to figure out a way to get that guy out to make plays in space. And if he runs, he runs. And if there's a dude open after he evades the pocket or leaves the pocket, then maybe he can complete it.
3: That has to sting. And I feel like as Texas was just zeroing in on trying to beat Ohio State, it's not the huge Oklahoma and Michigan rivalry, but I will bet you they're pointing out and saying, look, this is going to show us exactly where we are in this season before this SEC schedule starts. And their quarterback just couldn't step up to the plate and go out there and make plays. He was the reason why they lost that game, and that has to be disappointing because they need that dude. So it's kind of back to the drawing board offensively with Oklahoma, and you feel, okay, they get New Mexico, they'll destroy them. And then after that, it's Georgia and Texas. They have a week in between Georgia and Texas, but those are their next two games after New Mexico. And if you're playing like that on offense, you're not going to score a point.
2: No, and it's hard to – and again, we not everybody has played high-level competition, but it's hard to have seen what Texas and what Georgia has done in their two games each and believe that OU is going to beat either of those teams. And if that's the case, then you're staring at a 2-3 record 5 games in, and that's not where you want to be, of course. The other team – and man, for a while, because I'm on recorded record of saying that I would be surprised if Texas Tech doesn't go undefeated.
3: Right.
2: And man, for a long time on Saturday, it's almost as if they really, truly did not want to go undefeated because they were down in the fourth quarter 24-21 at Oregon State. Now, to be fair, it rained and rained like crazy in that game in Corvallis. And they looked miserable. But the Tech offense and defense, I mean, both sides of the ball for a long time were just not good. And Oregon State is a horrible team. Oregon State should never have been allowed to hang with Tech the way that they did. This is a team that went 2-10 last season, of course, fired their coach. But you look at this, they've got a dude named... who is it? I was trying to find his name. That receiver they had that just went bonkers and put up an unbelievable... Jesse Legree. Legree, yes, yeah. Legree, who is just... Tech had no answer for him. And so he had 240 yards, 8 catches, and 2 touchdowns against Tech as a freshman. And so I don't know what to make after seeing that performance, other than to chalk it up to maybe the weather obviously had something to do with it because they just looked really uncomfortable. Some of the throws were difficult. I mean, it was pouring down rain. Road game, maybe Pacific Northwest. I don't know because Oregon State's not good.
3: Yeah, and the first two games have been kind of underwhelming for what we expect from Tech. And offensively, they put up 33 in the first game and 35 Saturday against Oregon State. But, man, they have a huge matchup.
2: Huge.
3: Conference matchup against Houston. And if there's any team... besides Utah, and they don't play Utah. So if there's any team that you will feel that can give a run for Tech in his schedule, it is definitely Houston. So this is the gauge, man. Don't know if they're just sleepwalking through this non-conference schedule or not. Or I wonder if just all the talk about Tech has kind of gotten to them. I feel like once you go out there on the field and play, everything that happened in the offseason should just go away. He's not even on the team, so who cares?
2: Yeah.
3: Shouldn't even be a burden, but... yeah, it's very underwhelming seeing what they're doing. And Houston, they have to be licking their chops now. So if there's ever a time where we can go out there and get this conference, this is the time right now to go out there and get Tech.
2: Yeah, and Houston played Oregon State in the first game of the year and beat them 33-20 and didn't necessarily put them away either. So
3: right.
2: Maybe I'm wrong, and Oregon State somehow has a little something. But this is huge. And Tech needs to win this game and show a little something because as of right now, they don't have another ranked team on their schedule. This is it. And then once they beat Houston, Houston will fall out of the top 25 and they won't have a single one. Now, that'll change in the Big 12 title game if they get there.
3: Right, and they don't have a team on for the rest of the way that could even get in the rankings, I don't think.
2: No. And because you look at – that's why I said Tech, I'd be surprised if they're not undefeated going into the Big 12 title game. This is it, but it's at home. Going to Oklahoma State late in the year, the weather could be, who knows, and if Oklahoma State is going to be, turn it on, maybe that we look at that game differently.
3: I think that's the only team I was about to say, and it's wild to say that with all the newness that they have. It's the only team that could possibly be in the top 25 if they continue to play the way they're playing because they got, you know, some other votes. I think they were third as far as other votes in the rankings. But other than that, you're rolling out Sam Houston, Colorado, Arizona State, Cincinnati, Arizona.
2: Yep.
3: West Virginia, Oklahoma State, Baylor, and TCU. That is as soft as it gets. And you're wondering with the playoff committee and their intent now on saying strength of schedule matters. And even Sark coming out after that game saying Ohio State should not be punished.
2: He's right.
3: After that game against Texas. And it's kind of self-serving in itself because it kind of what happened last year when they were punished. So I think he has a little bit of an agenda. But if that's the case and they're going to look for that, any slip up from Tech could be really, really harmful for them. I mean, unless they win the
2: Big 12, the
3: championship, you're in. But other than that, man, that schedule is not strong at all.
2: It's not, and that's where, because they could still be in the Big 12 title. Say Houston beats them, they could still be in the Big 12 title game. But then that puts you where you'd have to win that game, because with that schedule, if you lose to Houston and lose the Big 12 title game, even at 10-2, you're not getting in. But yeah,
3: because I think they would look at a 3-loss SEC team over that big time.
2: Yeah, and BYU looked really good beating Arizona. That's a solid Arizona team, and that might be a slight test for Tech. We'll see. Noah Fifita, their quarterback, is really, really good, but BYU just handled them in that game. So Alabama, took Alabama a little bit of time to get going. That was a close game at the half there in Lexington, and that's why you talk about it all the time, because they were losing at the half, 17-13 to Kentucky. And man, Bama just came out in the second half and hit a gear that Kentucky just does not have. And Keelan Russell was making some plays. They got a running back in Hill who broke a couple of runs. But that Bama defense, they've got something defensively that I don't think they've had in the last couple of years. And you saw that really on display in the second half, where Kentucky, they just dominated Kentucky.
3: And that's the hope for Alabama, to get Keelan Russell to kind of get his feet wet and get a hold of everything while they're winning ball games. And they did get off to a slow start, and his numbers are just okay, 16-23, 188 yards. He had a couple of interceptions, but if he gets it figured out with that defense and not making those mistakes, then I think they'll feel really good about about their conference schedule. But I'm so happy to see him starting and doing what he's doing, man. Just knowing that he has all the talent in the world, just a big kid with a big arm. But if he can just kind of correct those mistakes, man, to play at that highest of levels and get that team to where they want to be, I was so glad that he got a shot.
2: Yeah, and outside of that, pretty much everybody took care of business that you basically would have thought was supposed to get it done, and that moves into this week, and you've got some good games because you're starting to see some conference action already, which is nice, because Miami play, I mean, Wake Forest isn't any good, but Miami, you get them on Friday night. That Houston-Texas Tech game is Friday night in Lubbock, and Tech is a 7.5-point favorite, and you do get some ranked on ranks this week, because you also get, as we mentioned earlier when we were talking with Greg McElroy, you do get LSU on the road for that night game in Oxford at Ole Miss, and then the other ranked on ranked game features, man, I thought it was SMU and in Louisville, right?
3: Yeah, SMU Louisville.
2: Yeah, okay, and that's a big one for both of those schools, and a big one for SMU there to see how that's going to look, and can they stay not in the driver's seat, because Miami obviously is in the driver's seat for the ACC title, but you beat Louisville, and man, that puts you in the driver's seat to at least get to the ACC title game.
3: It does, because you don't play, you play Virginia in the conference schedule, and that's on the 17th of October, but other than that, you don't have to play Miami, you don't have to play Clemson.
2: Right.
3: You win that game against Louisville, that will go a long way, and they're a road dog, point and a half dog. In Louisville, so that's a huge test for SMU and Kevin Jennings.
2: Yeah, it is, and of course, Louisville, who took Ole Miss to the wire in the opening week of the season, lost on that last-second field goal.
3: Yeah,
2: and so
3: feels like they discovered something with their quarterback.
2: It did, and I mean, they played Villanova last week, so who knows, but you've got that. You got the rematch, Florida State-Alabama from a year ago when Florida State was able to knock off Alabama, so starting to get to it in the college football season where you start to go through more conference games. Next week, there'll be even more, of course, and you start trying to navigate who's going to come out of this. But, man, how about it? Oregon is a 57.5-point favorite Friday night at home against Portland State. Surely they can at least get close to covering that, right? Portland State doesn't have the athletes to read their feet and get back to
3: their I don't think so. But what if they got the film from Oklahoma State and they're doing that exact same thing?
2: Man, there's Kentucky A&M could be interesting, but man, if Marcel Reed ever figures it out, that team is so talented. And I love Elko, man. He is such a damn good coach.
3: All right, it's 12:47. Lunchtime with the Invasion is wrapping up. We come back, we mix with the Sweet Spot. That's next here on The Ticket.
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0: the Cowboys will head into their Week 2 home opener with the Commanders, minus a couple of starters due to injury. Safety Malik Hooker having surgery on a fractured forearm. Linebacker DeMarvion Overshown dealing with a hamstring. Both out 1 to 2 weeks. Brian Schottenheimer on who takes over for Overshown.
1: Move these guys around a little bit. D. Winter's obviously the most experienced of the group. Jay Sean got some valuable play time yesterday. Did some good things. Did some things that he needs to improve on. Shamar James is a valued member of our football team. Very smart, very bright.
0: Dallas adding a running back today, signing Tyler Goodson off the Falcons practice squad. 54 career carries with one touchdown. Down to the final 2 weeks of the season for the Rangers. A 9-game homestand with 12 to go starts with the Red Sox in town. Wyatt Langford 6-for-13 against Boston this season. Only a few diamond talks left. One of them is tonight. The playoffs in Major League Baseball are starting to take shape. Both the Yankees and Rays are in out of the AL East. The Brewers and Dodgers, the two teams in the National League that have clinched a playoff berth. The Braves can clinch their spot this week. The Cubs, Phillies, and Red Sox all have a 99% chance to make it. That is the Ticket Ticker. I'm Kevin Landrum, Sports Radio 96.7 and 1310. 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
3: 12:56. Lunchtime with the Invasion wrapping up on a Tuesday afternoon. Donovan Lewis, Matt McLaren, back at it tomorrow. On Wednesday, we'll have the Birdhouse with Corby. Got a little Hot Dogs in Paradise, our weekly entertainment segment. Joe Trahan, our buddy from WFAA Channel 8, will join us tomorrow as well. And we will be out for Dallas Stars Media Day. We will be at the Star Center up in Frisco. And we will have a player for sure. Might be talking to Ben Goldson as well. Josh will join us. Josh Bogorod, play-by-play voice. So
4: maybe we can throw on some skates. Do a couple laps.
3: You think they'd let us? I'd 100% be in for that. We could race.
4: No, no, no. I'd need the folding chair in front of me.
3: No, you could do it.
4: We couldn't race.
5: You just run the blue line during practice.
3: That'd be awesome. I'd get on the ice.
6: When's the last time you skated?
3: Ice skate has been probably about 10 years.
6: Okay.
5: And where was that? Galleria?
3: No. No. I played ice hockey a little bit. So, trying to remember where it would have been. That was before I moved to Alabama, so it would have been longer than that then.
4: It's about 32 years for me.
6: Okay.
4: I remember going to the Galleria when we were dating.
6: You and Twig, not
4: Matt. Yeah, not. Matt and I never dated. But went and ice skated the one time, and that's it. Once in my life.
5: They give you like one of those like little walkers, like the PVC pipe things. Because that's what they have now for kids at roller rinks.
4: I need it.
5: Which, honestly, we never had that.
4: No, I'll need it for roller skating also.
5: And I'm watching kids that are like 10 using those. I'm like, what are we doing?
6: Come on now.
4: When's the last time you've been on roller skates?
3: Ooh.
5: A couple years ago, kid's birthday party.
4: Okay. Did you still have it?
5: I mean, I never had it really to begin with, but I could go and not fall down.
4: Yeah, I feel like I'm at a risk of breaking an arm or something. Or a leg.
6: Or a hip. Yeah, when you fall as an adult, it's different than as a kid.
4: A hip? Jeez, man.
6: He said that with a mouthful of food.
4: I know, and that's what I'm talking about.
6: He's wiping his mouth right now.
4: He just couldn't help himself.
5: Yeah, what's for lunch, Lando?
7: Little chef salad?
5: Chef salad.
3: What's in a chef salad?
5: Meat.
7: Hard-boiled egg, ham, turkey, cheese.
3: Why do they call it a chef salad?
4: Because the chef made it.
6: Yeah.
3: So other salads that they make, they're not all chef salads.
5: Yeah, maybe
6: a chef has to make.
5: Maybe
6: it.
5: A line cook will make the regular salad.
4: So you'll have a line cook salad,
3: okay?
4: Not a chef salad. Yeah, he just had to throw the insult at me with a mouthful of hard boiled egg and ham. Not that ham.
3: I was like, why is ham there?
5: You don't want a mouthful of ham.
3: Hands in a different studio.
4: No, you don't.
5: No. You might get diabetes.
4: Mouthful of ham is just a chicken tender or Uncrustable or something.
3: Like, what is that? Is that chicken tender?
4: That's about it. Well, it's Sean Bass and David Mino. It's the sweet spot.
5: Hey, fellas.
6: Yeah, man.
4: Let's take it from one to three.
5: How goes it?
4: It's great, man. How are you guys doing?
5: You're coordinating with your outfit and your, is what Norm would call a nose muffin.
4: Yeah, I didn't mean to do that. It's the last set that I have. The last coordinated.
3: It's all green.
4: Garanimals outfit. It's the last one in the repertoire.
5: And your mic mufflers.
6: I like it.
5: Same color.
4: I know. And
6: same
4: my,
6: green.
4: And my,
5: oh, man.
4: My phone case is green.
5: Look at you. Coordinating.
4: No. That's what I do. It's who I am. I know. It's who I am. So this is it. The last of the sets. What did I go?
6: We need to get you some more.
4: A whole week? Yeah, week? maybe 6 days.
5: I think
4: days?
5: Week plus.
4: 6
5: yeah.
4: or 7
5: week
4: days.
5: Plus?
4: Okay.
6: Now you just need to mix and match.
4: Yeah, that would be weird.
6: The green shirt and the
4: white yeah. white shorts with the Miami kind of background on it. I think that's yeah. the one that was hated the most.
6: The one that looked like a toddler outfit.
4: Oh, well, they
6: that
4: all
6: was my favorite.
4: Looked
6: yeah.
4: like
7: the first one
4: outfit.
7: You wore was the worst one. The very
4: the plaid one.
7: Yeah, that was the worst one.
4: I thought the one the next day with the white shorts and
5: yeah,
4: the white
5: the Friday
4: shirt,
5: one.
4: But with the
5: I wore my cocaine shirt that day.
7: I thought that was
4: with the Miami Vice kind of background on it.
7: Yeah, I said, well, I liked it.
4: Okay,
7: but the first one you wore is like you. I just, where do you wear that to?
4: It's a family reunion,
5: yeah.
4: A picnic,
5: BBQ.
7: Like the Miami Vice one,
5: it's still summertime.
7: You can wear that
5: man.
7: Around. Oh, that's true. It is.
4: And then the Bruno Mars with the paisleys on it.
7: Oh, it's the peacock feathers.
4: Yeah, the peacock mm-hmm. one. It's all
7: yeah,
4: the wife's
7: was the second
4: doing.
7: Worst one.
4: That's second worst.
7: Yeah, because
4: we need
7: go
4: to rank
7: the
4: fits.
7: That one.
4: See, that's what we wanted to do. Rank the fits. We had to take a picture yesterday. Yesterday was a pink shirt with the white and pink shorts. It wasn't like Garanimal style, like, but. She definitely bought it together. It's
7: yeah, but yesterday that was a nice outfit that I could see wearing to a nice dinner or
4: Heck,
7: something.
4: That dinner, was slick. Okay.
7: Well, no, do you not?
5: Maybe a brunch.
7: What do people wear to nice dinners?
4: Not shorts. If it's a nice dinner,
5: like a business casual.
7: Okay.
4: Yeah,
5: to a nice
4: I wear
5: dinner.
4: Some action
7: like nice
4: pants
7: shorts.
4: and a long sleeve shirt
7: All right.
4: with a button down shirt. That's a nice dinner.
7: All right. See, I'm learning.
4: You are learning.
7: Don't
4: You'll
7: wear
4: just wear your different your different hoodies. You need a dress hoodie.
7: Well, I would wear my nicest brewery t-shirt.
4: Okay. All right, what's on the show today?
7: I'm like, look at this. This is a really rare brewery.
4: So if I bought you a set like the one I had on, would you wear it? At least once.
5: I'll be great.
7: If it was neon, like blues and cool colors, I'd wear it.
4: You would?
7: Okay. It's got to be, like, if it looked like it was 80s Miami Vice, I would wear it.
5: Well, we all wore crap like that as youngsters, like when, was it Hobie and Ocean Pacific?
7: Oh,
5: and a lot of fluorescent colors. That was popular stuff back then.
4: It was.
5: Then.
4: Yeah. All right, like, I'm going to find you a set. I'm going to buy it.
7: If it pops.
4: And I need you to wear it no matter what. I won't do your own. Okay. I won't do a bit. I'll have my wife pick it out.
7: Oh, great.
4: How about that?
7: What feathers am I going to be wearing?
4: Right, what's on the show today, fellas?
5: Jubb, 235.
4: Yeah.
5: Shahan with a campus visit at 150.
4: Yeah.
5: And some Texas, some Ohio State, and a lot of college football.
4: There you go. Sweet spot. Next.
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0: Ticker brought to you by McShann Flores and American Leak Detection. The next six opponents in the Cowboys' schedule have quarterbacks that have made runs in the postseason, starting with Washington's Jaden Daniels this coming Sunday at the Death Star. Brian Schottenheimer.
1: We got Jaden this week, and then you guys maybe have heard of Lamar Jackson coming in a couple weeks. So we certainly have to get better with our discipline. The other thing that I will say that looking at the game that we need to be better in is our communication on defense.
0: Dallas ran for just 69 yards in their loss to the Giants. They've added to the running back room today, signing Tyler Goodson off the Falcons practice squad. The Kansas City Chiefs close out week one in the NFL with a home win over the Broncos last night. Entering the contest, Cowboys legend Jason Witten ranked second all-time in career receiving yards for a tight end. By the end of the night, he ranked third as Travis Kelce picked up 71 yards and moved into second place.

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2: It's difficult. So sometimes 3 hours can feel long. Sometimes 2 hours is not enough. Somewhere in the middle, to me, is the sweet spot.
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4: 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We'll get to those at 2:15. 1:55, Shahan Jayaraja will join us to talk some Quinn Ewers, some Natty, some Texas. A lot of stuff going on. Right now, it is 1:35 here on The Sweet Spot.
1: It's The Sweet Spot's Big Damn Deed of the Day.
4: That was weird.
5: What the hell just happened?
6: What is going on?
4: What was that?
7: That was not intentional. What the
4: is that
7: hell?
4: OpEx?
6: What are you playing that out of?
7: Vox Pro. Oh my god.
6: Jeez, dude.
4: All right. Kind of hit, though.
5: Oh, you got Optimus Prime.
4: Being invaded, yeah.
8: Ladies and gentlemen, our fugitive has been on the run for 90 minutes. Average foot speed over uneven ground, barring injuries, 4 miles an hour. That gives us a radius of 6 miles. 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
9: I gave it to the kid. But yep. Here's the best part of the story. So I got the home run in batting practice, which that doesn't count, but it counts. We went to our seats right behind first base, and Stan Sheinberg, the great Stan Sheinberg, caught the foul ball in his beer cup. How about that? That's a useless baseball nugget for you. Travis, you're going to say.
10: Here's my take. If you're going to... I lost my train of thought.
9: That was a great take.
10: Thank you.
11: Very nice.
9: You and EA need to go in the same boat. All right. So anyway, the Rangers are playing the Dodgers. They get schmaltzed in the first game.
12: Who ready?
13: I'm ready.
12: Who ready?
13: I'm ready.
12: Who ready?
13: I'm ready.
12: Who ready?
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12: Who ready?
13: I'm ready.
12: Well, give me my darn theme music, dear DJ.
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6: 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He's David Mino. I'm Sean Bass, and you, Sweet P112.
16: Mashed potato.
6: You have found your way into The Sweet Spot on this Tuesday, the 15th day of September, 2026. Some might call it payday. Thank you so much for being by the radio channel. It's Justin Montemayor produces this program. We have Matt Birmingham at the helm, making everything sound so good. And he's got his home Beltray on today because the Rangers got a big series. And Kevin Landrum, the Landalorian, bringing you news with tickers at 10 and 50 past the hour. Happy Tuesday, Dubby.
4: Happy Tuesday, Sean. Good to see you. It's good to talk a lot of college football today.
6: Big college football.
4: Get some diamond talk tonight.
6: Yeah.
4: A big series. And the Rangers are still in it.
6: And it's interesting because there's 12 games to go. And even though we thought we might have seen the catastrophic moment last week when they ruined an absolute gem from Jacob deGrom as Seattle came back and scored 4 runs in the 7th, somehow, some way, and it's probably because the American League and the West is so bad, they are only 1 game back of Houston with a dozen games to go. And desperate times call for desperate measures. Cody Bradford, who was 0-5, not a lot of run support, but still 0-5, he was scratched. They're going with Jacob deGrom on the mound tonight. And the way this lines up, there's a chance he can make 3 starts to close out the year. So you're putting your best out there as they start a big series with the Red Sox tonight, a team that is pretty close to clinching their own postseason berth. But over the weekend, you got Josh Young, Nathan Eovaldi back. Corey Seager hit a huge home run Sunday, the longest of his career. They win 2 out of 3 in Arizona, which was their first road series win since the beginning of July, and somehow, some way, this

0: average to below average team is only a game back and just a game and a half back in the wild card chase.
1: I'm trying to remember the last time we had a Ranger segment 1-3. It was before the DeGrom start.
0: It's been
1: last
0: a couple weeks.
1: Yeah. I think it's probably 2 weeks. We did two shows at home that week during the Mariner series, and that was an afternoon game after the show, so we could just, you know, turn the TV on and start watching it. And it really did feel like, because it looked like DeGrom was going to throw his perfect game in that one, where it's like, all right, you're going to win a series in Seattle where you can't win a series. Maybe that's just a sign that, you know, this thing, even though they're kind of a mid team most of the time, maybe they can win this division, and they find a way to lose it. That was the Jacob Junis had a really bad inning.
0: That was Thursday in the seventh inning. He gives up a 3-run homer to Julio Rodriguez. And then the next night, Friday night, they get slaughtered 9-1, I believe, in Arizona.
1: Yeah.
0: And then they just haul off this weekend when nobody's paying attention and win a couple of games. And their offense does a few things. And Josh Jung got back from his injury, and he's hitting the ball. And our guy Jock Peterson got hit in the wrist. We don't know if he has a fracture. So it's just a weird situation, but here we are, the middle of June, and they're playing relevant games, and a lot of that is because the American League is down. But you know what? I will take this over the alternative. I would rather have my team be in it, pushing for the postseason, than not.
1: Yeah.
0: And tonight, Diamond Talk after Game 1 against the Red Sox, who the hell knows what's going to happen, but at least we get to watch another start of Jacob DeGrom, who only struck out 12 his last outing.
1: I'm really trying to guard my sports heart with the team and not expect them to make the postseason. I'm not expecting it. They're a game back. They could win the division. And, you know, football's on top of mind for everybody.
0: Of course.
1: And that, you know, our 80% of our segments are going to be somewhat football related. And we're going to get to some football here in the top spot, too, before we talk some Texas, Ohio State, the big damn deal. Like, I haven't even really thought about how the postseason would be if this team is in it. Because it's like watching postseason baseball when the Rangers are in it. It's like edge of my seat, watching through my hands. I'm just an emotional wreck. I haven't felt that way this year with the team yet.
0: There's no clear indicators that this is your typical postseason team, but because the American League is so down,
1: right,
0: you're just in this weird situation where, heck, 81, 82 wins very well might win the division, which is such an outlier year. And honestly, I'm going to try to enjoy it best I can, because we're probably not getting a season starting on time next year with the looming labor battle this winter. And I just want to try to enjoy this at the moment, whatever it looks like. And hopefully you'll join us tonight for an edition of Diamond Talk. But you're right, we do need to talk some football here, and we will talk plenty about Texas being the new number one in the nation after a furious fourth quarter comeback against the Buckeyes. But yesterday, Arch Manning made some headlines, and not good headlines. The Texas quarterback, who looked bad and good all at the same time in that game against Ohio State, did his weekly press gathering. And just for a little context, if you watch the ABC game Saturday night, you have Steve Sarkisian, who was supposed to meet with Laura Rutledge, I believe, at halftime. Mm-hmm. And because of technical delays, he couldn't wait around and wait till things got squared away, so he had to go help his team, who was down 20-3 at the half, I believe. And so Laura Rutledge comes back in the third quarter and says, hey, technical things happen. That's why we didn't talk to Sark. We just want to be transparent.
1: And I understand that.
0: Totally.
1: Like, they talked to Ryan Day at
0: first
1: because his team was ahead, and then they were going to go to the home coach, and you only get a certain amount of time at halftime. He wanted to be with his team. I totally understand blowing off that halftime interview.
0: Absolutely. So the comeback happens. Texas wins it 24-23. One of the biggest home wins for this team in a long time. And after the game, Holly Rowe, down on the field. Holly Rowe, total pro. And I'm sure she's done, I don't know, two dozen interviews with Steve Sarkisian in the past. And this is how Sark handled himself immediately after.
2: And I'm sure Sark down there with Holly has got to be fired up.
3: Well, Coach, this was...
4: Let's go, Texas.
3: Coach,
4: fight.
3: This was
4: Let's
3: one of the most...
4: Texas fight, Cooper.
5: He wants to go celebrate, and you can understand why. Sark fired up. His team never gave up.
2: Unreal.
0: Fired up.
1: Bit of a jerk move.
0: Snubbing,
1: really big of a jerk move.
0: Snubbing the reporter, and I know some were like, hey, who cares about what the coach says on the field? And I get that. There might be an argument to be made for those are pretty useless and they never really say too much.
1: Right.
0: But if the I know you're in a moment where you just had an emotional win, but you still got to be a professional in that situation, right?
1: And you can see, just show some emotion that you won a game. Like, you're seeing, as soon as the clock hit zero, you see Arch Manning running like Brett Favre when he won the Super Bowl, and he's just fist pumping, and the biggest game of his life, he won. Finally, after three chances, they win a game at home where it felt over at halftime. Like, this felt just very petty for Sark to do this.
0: And Sark's had the knock of not being able to knock off top five, top 10 teams throughout his tenure as not only Texas head coach, but as a head football coach at college. So you had a moment for him to, look, you can be as fired up as you want. And if you don't want to do the interview, answer one question and say, hey, I'm so excited. I just got to go celebrate with my team. And nobody says anything. But everybody's talking after the game, especially on social media, about how bad of a look that was for Sark.
1: So was that because of the delay at halftime, or is there something he has against ESPN? Because I remember the rumor last year where he's thinking about taking the, maybe it was last year or a couple of years ago, taking an NFL job, and those were made up things, and I don't know if that was an ESPN. I don't know if he has some grudge. It just felt very, it felt like a loser mentality to do that after a huge win.
0: Not a great look, but okay, whatever.
1: Yeah.
0: There's a slight hubbub about that after the game. And then, of course, we live in this AI slop world, so somebody decided to capitalize on that moment and create a video where Sark is not just snubbing Holly Rowe, but absolutely backhanding her into next week. Like the most violent backhand slap you can find. And if you want to go look it up,
1: it's out there.
0: You can. It's out there. And, you know, that makes the rounds over the weekend. And then Arch Manning sits down on his Monday press conference down in Austin. And I'm guessing this is just the cameras rolling before they got into the Q&A part. And he's just sort of sitting down. And every now and again, you have a coach or a player who has some happy talk with reporters before you really get going. And this is how that sounded.
4: I've seen a few AI edits of stuff, but that's about it. I saw an AI edit of Sark's interview. Y'all seen that one? That's a good one. Of him slapping Holly Rowe. Yeah, it's hilarious.
0: Yeah, it's.
1: And then somebody from the side kind of was like, hey.
0: Yeah, he looks over to the side and he's like, wait, what? Should I be talking about this? Yeah, that's not a good look.
1: No.
0: It's also not a good look for the people laughing about it, too, in the room.
1: Like, yeah, he's playing to the crowd.
0: Exactly.
1: Like, they're kind of leading him on, and he's smiling, and they're having big laughs, and that kind of asking follow-ups, and then they have another big laughs when he said, slapping Holly Rowe, and they're like, oh my gosh,
0: which,
1: you're hilarious,
0: honestly,
1: Arch.
0: That's such an unforced error, because you've dealt with your criticisms because of your play last year.
1: Mm-hmm.
0: You know, he didn't even have the best game against Ohio State, pulls off a comeback. You're now the number one team in the nation in the new AP poll. And what you've done is you've thrown gasoline on the fire already. Because Sark is going to have to deal with the Holly Rowe thing.
1: Yeah.
0: At some point, right?
1: For sure. Yeah,
0: he's
1: the head coach. Whenever. He's going to have to get ahead of it.
0: So now you turn it into a bigger story. And look, they're playing UTSA this week. They're going to win that game. But you just add a distraction for your program when you should be relishing this great moment you just had.
1: Yeah.
0: And today, and I'm sure somebody in the university got with Arch, and he puts out an apology. I don't know if this was on Twitter or Instagram.
1: It looks like an Instagram story he put out. He probably used AI to write it.
0: He put this out literally minutes ago as our show was starting. He says, in my press conference yesterday, I made an insensitive comment about an AI video. There's nothing funny about it. It's easy to say I didn't mean it. But I know my words and actions were hurtful to a lot of people. I don't take that lightly, and I'm deeply sorry for that. I specifically want to apologize to Holly Rowe for what she has personally had to deal with because of my comments. I have a ton of respect for her and appreciate her showing me grace in this moment. I need to do better and will be more thoughtful going forward. So that's what you have to do after something like that. And honestly, I didn't understand why he was making light of it, because he's Arch Manning, and Holly Rowe's probably going to put a mic in his face at some point in the coming weeks.
1: Yeah.
0: It felt like just a move where, again, this, I know he's a 22-year-old, and you can look back at Jameis Winston and the things he did while at Florida State looked really bad, and he's grown from that for sure. And I'm sure Arch will grow from this and understand that, you know, maybe I need to watch what I say when a mic is in my face or a camera's rolling.
1: And I'm sure he didn't, He probably thought it was funny because it was so ridiculous, but when you watch the video, and it's really violent looking.
0: And honestly, the good CEO and president got run out of the paint for that commercial that they greenlit where a guy was tackling a woman, and that caused a media firestorm, and they lost their jobs for that. And if you look at that tackle in that golf video compared to this AI slop, the AI slap is way worse.
1: And where we're at now with college football, where it's professional football. Yeah. Like you're getting your starting quarterback talking, and especially at a time of social media with whatever they say will be online within 30 seconds.
0: Right.
1: These are still children. Like, he's 22 years old. His brain's not fully formed yet. He is a Manning.
0: When you grow up as a Manning, you're a little different, right?
1: You have that. But he's not the only one that's laughing about this. Like, he's the one with the microphone in front of his face.
0: Well, the people in the room.
1: You know, the people in the room, the people in locker rooms, it's not just Texas. Like, it's they're kind of the generation of AI slop is they watch these videos and they're all so ridiculous. You know, if somebody brought up the video of a cat shooting a bazooka at a house, he'd probably laugh at that one too because it's so bizarre.
0: Yeah, but that's not violence against women.
1: It's not
0: like this is, you know, you have to understand the power of the microphone. You have to understand the power of the video recorder.
1: I know. And you got to learn that really fast.
0: And you're your own brand. You were an endorser. You were on during timeouts, hawking your casual wear or whatever, as you're around a campfire with your buddies and family. It's just this, you would think he would be smarter than this because he's been in the public eye for a number of years now.
1: Yeah, since he was basically like 14, 15 years old. Like, if this is a starting quarterback at Northern Iowa or something, that's a 22-year-old that nobody knows about.
0: This never sees the light of day, really.
1: It doesn't, no. And if this coach has, that's why this is. But really, they're still kind of the same people. They're the same age, even though they've grown up completely different. So if you want to make the excuse that he's still a kid and all of that, like, you still kind of have to have some self-awareness when you were the starting quarterback at the University of Texas, and you've been a Heisman favorite since before you've ever started a football game. But at the end of the day, he's still a 20 to 22-year-old kid. So he's going to make mistakes. You bring up Jameis. Jameis made mistakes, and that was the...
0: And honestly, you could argue worse mistakes.
1: And that was at a time where social media was brand new. Like, it wasn't just everything you did is going online. And he was the face of college football at that time. He won the Heisman. And kids are going to make mistakes. It sucks. And we
0: sexual allegations, too,
1: yes,
0: which we could
1: for sure
0: bring up.
1: Yeah. And yelling the thing in the, was it the cafeteria? He yelled the meme, which was just kind of silly.
0: Not stealing crab legs.
1: Yeah, he stole some crab legs. And now everybody loves him. He was on World Cup coverage. Everybody loves Jameis Winston.
0: So we should allow Arch Manning to have some latitude to grow up. But at least he needs to hold him. And honestly, Sark's going to have to answer for this too. So that just sucks from a team standpoint, as you add a different problem to whatever you're dealing with down the road.
1: Has Sark said anything yet? Like, I feel like he needs to be the first one to say something. Because it all started because of him.
0: Yeah, but this makes it worse. See, like, this makes it a bigger story now. So you're not helping your coach in that instance,
1: like,
0: either, who didn't come across in a good way.
1: If he apologized on Saturday night, Sunday morning, whatever, like, it probably blows over. Mm-hmm. And Arch doesn't talk about it. And the AI video is not brought up. It's just a mess. Like, you're the number one team in the nation, and then just everything's falling apart.
0: Well, let's talk about the Horns. They are the new number one after they knock off the Buckeyes and Austin. Maybe the game of the year. We discuss it next here on The Sweet Spot.
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0: Gillespie's Irish Tavern and Kitchen in Richardson at the Shire off George Bush Turnpike near Jupiter. It is our favorite place to hang out, and it's a Tuesday night. You got Jacob DeGrom on the mound. What a night to go to Gillespie's and get yourself an incredible dinner, maybe some of that Guinness stew pie, maybe some hand-battered fish and chips, all the traditional bar and Irish favorites, and our favorite, the Reuben. And you need to come hang out with us Friday at Gillespie's. Our show, The Sweet Spot, along with The Hardline, broadcasting live on the 18th, the 4th annual Halfway to St. Paddy's Day party. You can enjoy $5 drafts, some of that scratch-made food, and P1 fellowship at Gillespie's.
1: Cannot wait till Friday to do the show at Gillespie's. It's a great spot for every occasion. Take the family, good food, take the friends, take a date, good drinks, good TV watching, good sports watching at Gillespie's. And yes, it's a really good P1 hangout. You just want to go at the end of the day, have a drink, hang out with the P1s, talk some ticket, talk some sports. It's a great time. Good things going on every night. Wednesday night, trivia nights. Thursday is karaoke. And then Friday and Saturday, live music. Cannot wait to go to Gillespie's this Friday. It's at Richardson at the Shire, right off George Bush near Jupiter. I'll see you at Gillespie's.
9: 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Gillespie's Tavern, say it loud.
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2: Thank you, Justin.
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2: Sweet Spot, Sean Bass, David Mino. We got Monto, Ham, Lando, everybody with us. Big college football day today. And some afternoon job at 2:35. We will talk some Cowboys at 2:15. And our campus visit with our buddy Shahan J. Araja of CBS Sports. That's coming up next. But right now, 1:38 here on the Sweet Spot.
0: It's the Sweet Spot's Big Damn Deal of the Day.
2: Sponsors?
3: DFW Security.
2: Thank you, Ham. And let's talk some college football, Sean. And the big one from Saturday night. The Sweet Spot stop down for the weekend. Texas at home taking on Ohio State.
4: Not just ours, everybody's.
2: Everybody, yeah. Everybody was there. College game day was in Austin. Glenn Powell was there trying to be Matthew McConaughey, which
4: sure is
2: kind of weird. Like he's transforming into him. But whatever. We get to the game. It's, what, a point and a half spread. Texas is favored basically because it's home. Everybody thought this game was going to be a close one if you picked Texas or Ohio State. It just felt like it lined up that this game wasn't going to be a blowout. And then the first play of the game, a screen pass that gets blown up. Texas fumbles. Ohio State recovers. They get a field goal. Texas gets the ball back. They get a first down. Arch Manning goes deep to Cam Coleman, who is maybe the second best receiver in the nation. And Cam Coleman burns the safety. He gets deep.
4: And Arch almost overthrew him. He had to dive for this ball. He hauls it in, and just a random moment where the ground, his back is on the ground, and that causes the ball to pop straight up as Ohio State's Jalen McClain's able to not only intercept it around the 10, he returns it near midfield.
2: And, you know, Ohio State goes on to score a touchdown, so it's 10 to nothing. At that point, I think the game is over, to be honest with you.
4: I don't know. I knew Texas' defense would be okay enough to hold them in the game, and lo and behold, they were.
2: Yeah, and you know, it 10 to nothing, I'm like, okay, I thought they could, you know, put up some points, but when you just gift Ohio State 10 points right off the bat, when you start the game with the football and you're going to have to kick off to start the second half, plus they have the best college football receiver I have ever seen in my life with Jeremiah Smith.
4: Jeremiah Smith, 8 for 164, and honestly, the bulk of that was in the first half, and he had such a slow start and a rough game last year in Columbus. They made a point to get him the ball, and he was, and I know some Texas fans online were upset that you were, you know, not bracketing him. I mean, what are you going to do?
2: Yeah, you have to throw a zone. You can't throw two. He's so big. He's so fast. He makes every play.
4: Yeah, he has such strong hands. He can get to wherever he needs to. He was a pleasure to watch. And you're right, 10-0, and Ohio State couldn't ask for a better start on the road in that environment in front of near 100,000 people. And as the second quarter rolled on, Arch, I thought he looked okay those first few drives. I mean, that throw was a little long to Cam Coleman, but still, he looked ready for the moment.
2: It was a catchable ball.
4: Especially after looking so awful right off the bat last year in Columbus. But then, and maybe it's just the Ohio State defense, which is one of the most pro-style defenses you're going to see, with confusing a quarterback pre-snap, post-snap. And it felt like Arch's processing slowed way down. Like he couldn't make a decision. And there was times he had a clean pocket, or he was able to roll out and give himself time. But he was so indecisive because he was just second-guessing himself over and over. And as the second and third quarter rolled on and Arch just wasn't playing well, the thing I kept coming back to in my mind is like, why is Texas not running the ball more here? Because Hollywood Smothers and Relique Brown had a ton of success when they decided to run the football. And as it's a 20-point game and Arch is doing his best to deal with pressure, I'm just thinking to myself, why don't you try to, I don't know, do something different by handing the ball to two of the best transfer running backs in the nation that happen to be on the same team.
2: And they eventually go to that
4: in
2: the second half, and it's, I mean, they controlled the clock in the second half. And when you're down like that, it's pretty rare to just run the air out of the football to get back into a game.
4: So I thought the game was over. Two instances. Okay. There was a second quarter 16-play drive by Texas that ended in a field goal. And Arch took a couple of sacks on that drive because he was processing slow. Then I want to say it was late second quarter before the half. You have the fourth and one, and they try to run the end around a Wingo, and it gets blown up for a big loss. And then Jeremiah Smith, a few plays later, catches a touchdown over the middle because he's an effing monster. Yeah. And it's 20-3. And at that point, like many, I'm thinking, okay, that's it. This is going to be too steep of a hill for Arch to overcome.
2: Man, how about the balls on Sark to go for fourth down, go for it on fourth down twice in the second half? The fourth and nine
4: to win,
2: and the fourth and
4: to
2: six.
4: Winston, the tight end. Yeah, that was huge.
2: The fourth and nine, I'm like, and that the ball was at the 41-yard, their own 41-yard line. And even at that point, we're thinking, okay, they're getting a little something going. It still doesn't feel like they're in it yet. They convert on it. And then the big one, the fourth and six. So that was in the fourth quarter, 11:40 left.
4: Yeah, real early.
2: They're down by 13. You're in the game, and I'm thinking, I'm sure all the analytics are saying you punt there on fourth and six with that much to go. And they convert it, and yeah. That was like, okay, they can. It feels like they're going to drive the field, score a touchdown, then you rely on your defense to get the ball back.
4: And I don't want to take anything away from a great fourth quarter comeback. They scored 21 points. Their defense got things done. They got off the field. It was a different Ohio State offense in the second half. But if the muffed punt in the third quarter goes to Ohio State, they score and that game's over.
2: Yeah.
4: If was it Emmett Mosley who had the fumble on the 3rd-and-8 conversion? If that goes to Ohio State and Cam Coleman doesn't get back on it, there's a good chance Ohio State wins that game. So Texas was living right. They had a little bit of luck on their side in those two moments with fumbles.
2: And the clock management late in this game.
4: Yeah. That's a huge point.
2: The Texas drive to finally take the lead, and you know, they're inside the 10-5-yard line, and you can see Ryan Day thinking about taking a timeout. He finally takes a timeout, and then I think Texas runs another play or two before they score.
4: So Texas got the ball at the one with 55 seconds left.
2: Right.
4: And at that point, you know, convention would say let the other team score so you can keep your timeout and you get the ball to try to kick a field goal and win the game. And obviously, Ohio State did miss a field goal, which could have sealed it. You know,
2: that's a big thing, yeah.
4: The hooked 45-yarder, that stunk for the Buckeyes. But at that moment, I'm thinking, okay, you just have to let him score. They bang the timeout, and then they make another stop, and then they make another stop as they have to review a fumble as the clock stops. And I don't think anybody on the telecast had a clue as to what was happening because mm-hmm. they were reviewing a fumble with like 37 seconds left. And then Smothers eventually scores the go-ahead touchdown, and Ohio State pretty much killed off 30 seconds of time they could have had if they simply let Texas score on the first play.
2: So it was 55 seconds when they could have let them in, and they finally score at 25 seconds.
4: Right.
2: And at that point, you're thinking, okay, we're going to have a Hail Mary, and you still have Jeremiah Smith, so that's great. But just think about basically a full minute of time where getting in the end zone would be better. I don't know how much confidence they had in their kicker at that point after
4: right,
2: the miss.
4: Sure.
2: But that did feel, for as fun as the coaching was and the play calling was for Texas in the second half with those fourth down go for it mode and just saying, okay, let's go try to win this thing, it felt like Ohio State left a lot out there in the second half.
4: Well, I think Ryan Day is an awesome coach.
2: I do too.
4: But I think there has been moments in the past where clock management has not been his forte. And I think that was a really good example of it. And I'm not saying that if they let, you know, Relique Brown or Hollywood Smothers, whoever's running the ball up the middle to score, I don't know if they go down the field and kick a field goal or score a touchdown, but you have to give yourself the best chance to do that. You can't just say, okay, defense, having an incredible goal line stand, because Texas clearly would have gone forward on fourth down had it gotten to that point.
2: Yeah, and that's the team. That's Texas's bread and butter is their run game. Like, their two running backs is, like, I know you've got the most popular name in college football at quarterback, but if you can lean on your run, and you have a good receiving core too. I know Wingo is,
4: oh, he's great.
2: He'll drop some passes on you.
4: He's a difference maker, man. In space, he's awesome.
2: He's good in space. He can take the top off. He's the fastest receiver. He will drop some passes and make people mad. But I think the best thing on this team is that running game. And the offensive line was really good. You mentioned it. Arch was clean a lot of this game. Mm-hmm. And a lot of the decision-making was just a lot on Arch making bad decisions or feeling hurried or something. Yeah, it's not sacks, like he was seeing a lot of pressure.
4: The sacks were either coverage sacks or him just not making a decision and not getting rid of the football. Like that one in the first quarter he took is just, he decided, you know what, I'm just going to live to fight another day instead of, you know, throwing the ball out of bounds. But again, when I watch Arch Manning, I understand there's so much hype. Everybody wants him to be this incredible quarterback. He still has so much room to grow as a QB. And
2: there's growth from last year.
4: I know that he might be the 1-1 this year, but I look at his just game to game and I still think, man, he should stay one more year.
2: Yeah.
4: Just to get as much polish as you can before you have to go play the toughest version of football in the NFL.
2: Yeah, and we're going to talk to Shahan here in just a few minutes, and he said that this is Texas's go-for-it year with what they've gotten in the portal with the two running backs, with Cam Coleman. Coleman's going to go to the draft next year. He's going to be a first-round pick, and you just see all this first-round talent where the pressure was, I mean, it was squarely on the Longhorns Saturday of like, okay, you put this roster together. You've got Ohio State at home. This team's most likely going to be a playoff team if they win or lose this game. And I mean, Texas' schedule is, they're playing an SEC schedule. It's going to be really hard.
4: Yeah, there's a loss or two
2: this one
4: probably in there. Just again, I know Texas is riding high at the moment.
2: Yeah.
4: But that's still not a perfect team. I could absolutely see one or two losses at some point.
2: I hope we get this matchup again in the playoffs.
4: I would love that. That'd be great. What do you make of Ohio State falling all the way down to 6? Because Sark this week said that, you know, Ohio State shouldn't be punished because they played Texas on the road.
2: I think 6 is a little low. I mean, I get it because it's a loss and it's still, I try not to buy too much into the first month of the season rankings. They win, they're going to move up. They're not going to move down anymore. I still think it's a playoff team.
4: Yeah.
2: I still think I'd have them ahead of Indiana. Indiana's looked better than we thought. They've beat Howard. They beat your Mean Green. Your Mean Green put up a fight in week one. Miami's interesting. They're really good. So if you want to put them at 6, I'm not totally against it just because it's so early.
4: Well, and we get 7-8 this week with Lane Kiffin.
2: That's going to be great.
4: Going back to Oxford to take on Ole Miss. So let's pick it up there on the other side as we talk to our friend Shahan Jayaraja, the national college football writer for CBS Sports, with our weekly campus visit next.
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0: Ticker brought to you by Deep Ellum Brewing Company's Dallas Blonde and Eatsy's Market and Bakery. Cowboys struggled in the debut of Christian Parker's defense on Sunday. The Giants were more physical and converted on 9 of 11 third downs, with one of them being a kneel down. Brian Schottenheimer on playing with more fight.
1: Well, some padded practice this week. Our guys know that they need to play lower. They need to play better. But I would assume that Thursday's practice is going to be pretty physical. And understand we've got another physical opponent coming in here.
0: Getting ready for the Commanders at AT&T Stadium this Sunday. The Commanders lost the Eagles in a turnover-free game. Dallas forced four Giants fumbles, recovering one. The Big Five sports leagues in the U.S. and their players' unions urging state gambling regulators to combat harassment and violent threats made by sports bettors. They're proposing a lifetime ban for offenders. And the Rangers are dealing with injuries. They prepare to host one of the top teams in the American League. Josh Jung was activated over the weekend but was pulled in the sixth inning on Sunday. He says they were managing soreness. Jock Peterson now wearing a brace on his hand after getting hit by a pitch. Kyle Quantrill and Jacob DeGrom dealing with injuries as well. DeGrom will fight through a groin issue to take the ball tonight against the Red Sox at 7:05. Tune in for Diamond Talk. 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

0: 158 on the Sweet Spot on your favorite station, The Ticket. Sean Bass, David Mino, hanging out with you. And right now on the Diamond Factory Ticket Hotline, we have to say hello to our friend Shahan Jayaraja, national college football writer, award-winning journalist for CBSSports.com, and good dude, and happy Campus Visit Tuesday, Shahan. How are you?
1: I'm doing great. Thanks for having me.
0: Man, what a week two we just had in college football. We just spent a whole segment talking about what happened down in Austin. What were your main takeaways from the crazy comeback by the Horns?
1: Well, I think it was very fitting the way it happened, right? Because the game comes down to needing to come back in the fourth quarter. It comes down to needing to shore things up in the trenches. It comes down to needing to make specifically a goal line play on offense, which is really the thing that has set Texas back over these past 3 years. And they were able to do all three. And I think that that's just such a testament to the toughness and resilience of this team. I think it's a testament certainly to the roster that they built. I mean, I've said all offseason, right, that this is, on paper at least, the most talented roster in college football. And I felt like, especially heading into a matchup against an Ohio State team that was number one, but I felt like it's a little bit in the midst of a retool on defense. Like, this was a performance that had to happen, and they didn't make it easy for themselves going down 20 points entering the fourth quarter, but what ultimately matters is that they got it done. And now, you know, again, Texas was number one entering the season last year. I don't necessarily think that was deserved. This time, they're number one, and it is 100% deserved. This is the biggest win at Texas in 20 years. And I think that for this moment, at least, it makes them the favorites to win the national championship.
2: Sean and I were talking about the clock management late in the game by Ryan Day when there was 55 seconds left, and then he calls a timeout, and then finally Texas scores with about 25 seconds left. What did you think about them actually playing defense there and not just letting Texas score to get the ball back with more time?
1: Yeah, it's tough, right? Because I think that what ended up changing the game kind of more than anything is that Texas got all the way down to like the 1 or 2 yard line, right? And then that just becomes a very difficult position to put yourself in. At the same time, I mean, Ryan Day won a national championship largely behind a very physical defensive line. And I think that if you're Ohio State, I understand saying, you know what, Texas is going to run the ball up the gut probably four times in a row and try to get it over the line. And if we want to be a championship level team, we have to stop that play. And so, you know, I kind of see both sides of it. I get the idea of getting the ball back. But like, to me, I think that there's also a level of like, man, really, like it's sort of easy to look at that moment. Ohio State lost this game by their last, you know, whatever, three drives that they turned into nothing. After having as much success as they had in the first half, I thought they looked lackluster down the stretch. I thought that they really keyed in too much on Jeremiah Smith. Like, Julian Sain looked panicked, frankly. Like, I was wholly unimpressed with Julian Sain in the second half of this game. So I don't hate the decision to just put it in the hands of your defense, but once they did get down to the 1 yard line, I think that made things very difficult.
0: Shahan Jayaraja, CBSSports.com, joining us here on The Ticket. So Sark now has new toys to play with, and part of me wondered why when Arch was struggling, they didn't run the ball as much as maybe they could have with Smothers and Brown. But it really feels like, at least for me, the big takeaway offensively for Texas is you have a couple of dudes, and that's going to make life a lot easier for pretty much everybody involved moving ahead.
1: No, 100%. And I think that if you ask me, like, who's the one guy that's the biggest difference between 2025 and 2026, I would say Hollywood Smothers, the running back coming over from NC State. Ironically, started his career at Oklahoma, but that's a whole other story. You know, he was just somebody who was able to get tough yards. And when I look at those last three drives, again, Arch is the face of the program, you know, and it's all deserved and whatever, right? But, like, I think that when you look at their comeback, so much of it was being able to pick up tough yards and convert third downs. You know, I think that all three of their final three touchdown drives were 12-plus plays, were several minutes long. It really, I think, put the defense of Ohio State in a tough position, just being on the field as long as they were. And so I think that when you look at Smothers especially, and Brown too, of course, but I think that Smothers is really the kind of player that they have not had on campus since, I mean, I don't know if you want to go back to like Jonathan Brooks a couple years ago when he was in the midst of a potential Doak Walker season. Like, I think that since Jonathan Brooks got hurt in the middle of that season, Texas has not had a running back who scares you. And I think that with Smothers coming in, that has been a huge part, in addition, by the way, to a great receiver room, in addition to a great offensive line, and then obviously what they are defensively.
2: Yeah, what did you think about Texas's defense in that game? Because it felt like in the first half, there's really no game plan for Jeremiah Smith. If you play a zone, if you double him, he's going to win no matter what. But what did you think about Texas's defensive game plan?
1: Yeah, I thought that at the beginning of the game, like you said, I mean, they just got beat. Yeah. Right? Like their DBs were just put in so many tough spots. You know, I think that for Texas, like later on in that game, it seemed like, you know, and I have to go back and fully watch the film, it seemed like they dropped more guys into coverage and just tried to be like, you know what, like try and beat us with the running game, try to pick us apart in the secondary. And look, I think that when you look at the first two matchups that you had with Pete Kwiatkowski as defensive coordinator, I do think that they did a really good job of blanketing Jeremiah Smith and saying somebody else beat us. And, you know, obviously somebody else beat them the first two times. I thought that Will Muschamp made a bad decision in the first half of saying, Jeremiah Smith, go and beat us, because he is capable of doing that. But I thought in the second half they dropped more into coverage. And again, I go back to Julian saying he just panicked. Like, he panicked, kept trying to look for Jeremiah Smith, did not know where to go with the ball. He doesn't have trust with a lot of these other receivers like Devin McKeown and Brandon Ennis. And I think that cost them big time down the stretch. And I think, again, there are going to be other teams, and not every team is going to be able to get after the quarterback the way that Texas can. But I think other teams are going to try to replicate this idea of just dropping guys back in coverage and playing their offensive line straight up.
0: So Texas, your new number one. We're less than a month away from Red River, the other half of that component. Oklahoma has dropped 13 spots this week, down to 24th. They had a very underwhelming offensive game up at the Big House. And is John Mateer not as good as we thought? Because I know the excuse last year, coming back quickly from the broken thumb and surgery, but there were so many passes against that Michigan defense this past Saturday that a lot of competent quarterbacks make, and he just couldn't.
1: Yeah, I think it's a combination of factors, right? One is, I mean, look, John Mateer was QB1 in the transfer portal, $4 million man. Like, he's clearly not that, right? Like, I think that that is safe to say, is that we can talk about the hand injury last year does not seem to have been the deciding factor in some of his struggles down the stretch. I do also think, too, that, like, one, Oklahoma's been horrible on the offensive line for like 5 years at this point. And, you know, you talk to people around Norman and they're like, well, you know, we had some like tough recruiting classes at the end of the Riley era that kind of messed things up. It's like year five now. Like, we can't still be doing this with Oklahoma. I think that also, you know, outside of Satania at wide receiver, they just don't have a lot of guys that scare you all that much. You know, we saw Rowdy Beers as a tight end, obviously. Sorry, Rocky Beers, or wrong Beers, brother. We saw him, you know, have some big plays, but I thought that outside of the tight ends, they just didn't do a very good job of scheming guys open. And when they were open, I think that Mateer couldn't make the pass. I also felt like they abandoned sort of making the game easy for him a little too quickly, right? Like, they stopped running the ball with running backs. They started trying to attack the edges a little bit. They started trying to QB run. And, like, sometimes there are just times where you have to inefficiently run the ball so that the defense has to defend it. Yep. And they've just given up on that so fast over the past 2 years. And so, yes, John Mateer is a huge problem. I think that like, I don't know if help is coming, but I also think that there are so many things that are structurally wrong with this Oklahoma offense that really just comes down to personnel first and foremost.
2: Shahan Jayaraja of CBS Sports joining us. And the big upset of the weekend was Oregon as a 22.5-point favorite. Trust me, I know, going to Stillwater. And the Cowboys getting their first win of the season. Drew Mestemaker looking like an NFL quarterback. Was this something? I'm sure you were impressed by Oklahoma State in this game, or was this just Oregon just not looking like a good football team?
1: I mean, it's a little bit of both, but I give a lot more credit to Oklahoma State. I thought that they came out aggressive on offense. I thought that they took shots. I mean, listen, I've talked of Eric Morris as maybe the best play caller in college football, and week one did not feel good to see what they did against Tulsa. This is more what I expected. He's just able to get guys open all around the field. I was stunned the way that they were able to create those opportunities against really good Oregon defensive backs. And, like, I mean, what can you say about Mestemaker, man? He was unbelievable in that game, running the ball, throwing the ball. first play of the game, right, he goes 75 yards to set up a field goal. Like, it's just crazy what he was able to do. And so, like, I give Oklahoma State a lot more credit for being prepared for that game. Now, I have some real concerns about Oregon now, right? This was my preseason national title pick. And they, you know, again, defensively have gotten beat up, which, like, their defensive line was supposed to be the best in college football this year. It clearly is not bad. And then offensively, I just thought that Dante Moore looked so passive in spots. And eventually, you just have to step up and go and win the game. And I think that he felt like, I can turn it on later. And guess what? You got a guy who might be better than you on the other sideline.
0: And, man, their tackles are just awful. Yeah. They got outplayed the whole day.
2: So how does... Yeah. Do you think it was a look-ahead situation for Oklahoma State in week one? Like, I just don't see how you can look so bad and lose to Tulsa for the second year in a row, and then you turn around and you play Oregon, who is a favorite to make the playoff, and just look like the more dominant team.
1: Yeah, it's a good question, right? And I think it's a little bit of look-ahead spot. I think it's a little bit of, you know, Oklahoma State's had a really fun offseason where they've gotten to feel themselves a little bit. I think that maybe they thought they could just come into that game and barnstorm, and obviously that just didn't end up being the case. I also think that Tulsa is, like, pretty good. Like, I think that Tulsa actually returns the most production in the group of six and across any school, and Oklahoma State obviously returned the least production in college football. So, like, I think these little things do matter. Now, that doesn't excuse 24-10, certainly. And I'll say, too, right, that I think that, you know, I've covered Eric Morris, obviously, since his first or second year at Incarnate Word. And, like, there are moments, because, like, he's a very laid-back guy, right? And so I think that sometimes he doesn't always, like, I don't know if he always brings that intensity every single moment of every, because that's just not his style necessarily. I think that he's kind of starting to understand, like, okay, this is the level that I have to bring day in and day out playing at this level. And so I think that, again, like, week one was not what they needed. Week two obviously was. I think they're going to be much closer to what they were week two heading forward.
0: Shahan, one of the biggest games of the weekend happens Friday as Texas Tech is taking on Houston. Huge game in the Big 12. Both teams unexpectedly struggled with Oregon State. What do you make of Will Hammond and where Tech is as we enter week three?

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1: This can be a team that maybe doesn't need a whole lot from Will Hammond because they're so good everywhere else. Well, the everywhere else has not delivered to this point. And I think that, you know, there was a quote from Joey McGuire after their last game where basically, like, he was like, look, Will Hammond's playing very effectively, playing very efficiently. He's completing 77% of his passes, but he has to take some of those shots that are there, even when the picture doesn't look perfect. And I think that's what this game is going to be about, right? Because you have a veteran quarterback in Connor Wigman out there at Houston who is going to take those shots and is going to take those moments. You have a Houston running game that competes at a very high level, a Houston defensive backfield that can cause problems for teams. So this is a game where I do think that you have to find a way to get your receivers the ball in good positions, because I think that you can make a really good case that the wide receiver room has been the best unit on the team so far this season. Kenny Johnson coming over from Pittsburgh has been really good so far this season. Malcolm Simmons is a guy who's barely played, who transferred from Auburn. Micah Hudson has looked really good finally. Like, this is a unit that I think can be really good, and I think that Hammond's going to have to prove that he can get the ball to the guys in good spots.
2: In the big one this weekend, Lane Kiffin going back to Oxford after making that illegal lane change. What do you think about LSU and Ole Miss?
1: Oh, man, it's going to be a big one, right? It reminds me in a way, except obviously I think the vitriol college football is even a little different. It reminds me of Kevin Durant going back to Oklahoma City for the first time, right, where you just know that this is going to be a night that people remember for a very long time. And by the way, like, put aside all the lane drama, this is like a really important football game for both of these teams. Number 7 versus number 9, the winner of this game has a very real pathway to the SEC title game and football playoffs. Loser, it becomes really difficult for them. It's taking place in Oxford. You've got, to me, like, maybe the best quarterback in the country and the shambles on the Ole Miss sideline. And for LSU, it's maybe the best defense in college football through their first couple of games. So really, really big implications. I think the scene is going to be just absolutely nuts. I wish I could make it out there. Unfortunately, my colleague John Talty gets priority over there because he's down in sure. Alabama. But no, it's going to be a great spot. And by the way, I will be at Texas Tech versus Houston. I will get something this weekend.
3: Nice.
1: But no, it's going to be an incredible showcase. And again, it's going to be, can Ole Miss get enough stops against LSU? Because I think that LSU's defense is going to come to play.
4: The storylines are unending. They never stop in college football. Let's do it again next week, Shahan.
1: Sounds good. Thanks so much for having me.
4: There he goes, national college football writer and our good friend Shahan Jayaraja with our weekly campus visit. Coming up next, let's get to the Cowboys. Does Shoddy hold any regrets from what happened Sunday night?
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4: This was such a crash and burn because of all the optimism, the quiet offseason, all the positive vibes.
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6: You know, in the offseason, I drank the Kool-Aid. Like, I'll admit to it. I thought the defense was going to be a lot better.
4: This defense was not physical at all.
5: Not a good start this season.
4: This is an easy defense to carve up right now. 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And just to see no adjustment happen through the second, third, and the fourth quarters, that's maybe some growing pains for Christian Parker as a first-time DC, but it left a lot to be desired.
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4: Scorching HSOs. Woo! There. 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
7: You would never say that a first down is the same as a touchdown. 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

0: Ticker brought to you by Deep Ellum Brewing Company's Dallas Blonde and McShann Flores. Not the best effort all around for the Cowboys in their week one loss at the Giants. Brian Schottenheimer not blaming a lack of playing time for starters in the preseason.
1: If you put a player out there and all of a sudden someone comes and they get dinged up and they're out for the year, you're damned if you do, you're damned if you don't. I felt really, really good about our work in training camp. I felt really good about the work in the two joints. There was plenty of padded work.
0: They will be short two starters on the defensive side of the ball this week. Safety Malik Hooker has a fractured forearm. Linebacker DeMarvion Overshown dealing with a hamstring. Both expected to miss 1 to 2 weeks. A tightly bunched AL playoff race coming down to the final dozen games of the season. If Texas can go 8-4 the rest of the way, it should be enough to find the Rangers in the postseason. Another playoff hopeful, the Red Sox make their final trip to Globe Life Field at 7:05. Jacob DeGrom, the start. Diamond Dog on the ticket afterward. And Longhorn quarterback Arch Manning issuing an apology today after making light of an AI video featuring head coach Steve Sarkisian slapping sideline reporter Holly Rowe. Miscommunication led to an awkward moment between Rowe and Sark after Texas won over the Buckeyes on Saturday night. 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
3: Hello. Happy Tuesday to you. We are the Sweet Spot. He is Sean Bass. I am David Mino. And since it's Tuesday, we have some afternoon jub coming up at 2:35. And that means tomorrow is Wednesday. And Wednesday at 2:15, we live rent-free. 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We will read that, have some fun with it, and read your name. It'll be a good time. That'll be tomorrow at this space. But let's talk some Cowboys here, Sean.
4: Sure.
3: And we will eventually move on from the week one game, but this one, it left a bad taste in our mouth. It's week one. We had the expectations. It fell flat. I did like hearing Bob have some optimism or just talk about the good things from week one. Tyler Guyton had a good game. He didn't get you killed. The Giants had a good pass rush. He didn't grade out great, but he looked capable at left tackle. But other than that, there was just a lot of bad from this game.
4: Well, so much of it was defensive, but we did talk a little bit about play calling and game situation yesterday.
3: Yeah.
4: As Brian Schottenheimer decided to punt at his own 37 on the first drive of the game, while, you know, it looked like Pickens had the first down, the eye in the sky said otherwise. Not even a whole yard. It was like
3: right.
4: Half a yard, if anything. And this is Shoddy sitting down at the Star yesterday talking to the press. And I'm, again, this is his decision. He knows a lot more about football than we ever will. I'm just a little curious about why he decided to punt there, and he elaborated.
5: I know it's situational, but watching it back, the fourth and inches on the first drive, is that one you want back, or you're comfortable with it?
1: No, actually, it was one of those situations where I went into the game, Nick, with this plan. We actually talked about it and actually came up in one of my practice. I was practice calling the game, do a couple games with Tyler Boyles. I was not going to put the defense out there in their very first drive on our side of the field. I just wasn't going to do it. I wanted to make them have to go the long, hard road, and each week that's going to be a little bit different. But I literally had that situation come up, and I don't second-guess that at all. Tried to get them to jump. If anything, the after-action report for us was, because it was close, we have abilities of changing tempos and going up on the ball and snapping it quick before it goes to replay assist. But in terms of the decision to do that, absolutely not.
4: Okay, that's fine.
3: Yeah.
4: I would like a little more aggression. There was times last year where you settled for field goals when you probably shouldn't have, and it just didn't set a proper tone, and you're trying to quell all the emotion inside that arena. You're trying to, obviously, you know, impose your will as opposed to what actually happened in the game, and that was Harbaugh having a very Harbaugh physical game and drove it right down your throat.
3: In his explanation there, it honestly does make sense. You don't want to give your defense a short field to start the game. I don't like the message it sends to the offense when it looks like George Pickens has a first down,
4: right,
3: and you're starting to, okay, maybe we can start cooking. We think we have a really good offense. Let's keep it going. I would be more concerned about what the message sends to your offense than what it does to your defense. And I also do wonder, say it's the second possession of the game.
4: Right.
3: And say the Cowboys go three and out, they don't move the ball, they punt, and then, you know, name the drive for the Giants. They score a touchdown or you get the ball back. I wonder if they go for it in that situation. I really think they, if they're down 7-0, I think they go for it on fourth down.
4: Well, there. Speaking of fourth down, a few minutes later, our good friend Saad Youssef, who you can hear Saturdays here on The Ticket, and he covers the NFL for The Athletic, he actually discussed fourth down theory with Shoddy, and I thought this answer was also pretty interesting.
1: I do trust our players, Saad. I'm not saying I don't, but I'm also a big believer in field position. This was a situation that was different because it was the first game of the year, and I did not want to put the defense out there potentially. I did like the chance of trying to get them to jump, but they were disciplined enough to not jump off sides. And but quite a lot, actually. But a lot of it is strategy going into the game. Like this was discussed on Friday between myself and Ryan Feeder. Like I said, it showed up in a mock, you know, trial game call yesterday morning. And so I was very comfortable with that.
5: Are there intangible things as well? Like what kind of tone is you're trying to set, and, you know, offensively, defensively, whatever. You talk more about, like, you know, the tangible things. Are there intangible factors as well?
1: Yeah, I think so. Some of it's what do you like to call, you know? Fourth and one, if I was playing that over, and let's say I hadn't had that decision made up in my mind, and the first run for the game there was three guys deep in the backfield, I might have thought about punting as well, because they kind of controlled the line of scrimmage on that first play call. I hated that first play call, by the way. That was a play call. There I go again, 2 days in a row. Sorry. But no, there's you know, there's a lot of things that go into it, but it's very methodical. It's very well thought out. Sometimes it's gut instincts as well.
4: Good question from Saad there.
3: Yeah.
4: Because that's what's on all of our mind. Like, why? Okay, it's the first drive. Okay, that's your rationale, but what if it was the third drive? What if it was the third quarter, you know?
3: Was that Shoddy saying he didn't like the play call on first down?
4: Yeah, he
3: the
4: was
3: run play?
4: Criticizing
3: the first
4: himself.
3: Play of the game?
4: Yes, he didn't like the run
3: play. Like, that's
4: call.
3: Your... That's the one you have schemed... Like, that's your script. You had a lot of time to think about that play call. And it's in retrospect because it didn't work.
4: Yeah.
3: But yeah, and there's going to be another time where the Cowboys are in this exact same situation where it's the first possession of a game and you get 9 to 9.5 yards and three downs and you're going to have to make that decision.
4: Right.
3: And I'm curious if he changes on the next time or if he runs the same thing where you try to get a hard count and then punt. I think he goes for it next time, or at least send your guys out there and run the clock down and then run a play. Like,
4: at least he didn't burn a timeout this
3: year. I know,
4: year.
3: That would have driven me crazy.
4: Yeah, it was such a weird offensive game, because I know the Giants imposed their will, and you have to give them full credit for doing that, but it was also a game where the longest play was 19 yards.
3: Yeah, and that was Jackson Dart, right?
4: Yeah,
3: running
4: on the run, and, you know...
3: So are you saying that's a positive? You didn't give up any splash plays?
4: You forced four fumbles, yay. I mean, you got one back. You nearly had an interception. Again, we talked about it a lot yesterday. There was a few moments if they went the other way, maybe we're talking about a different outcome, but that's
3: Ezra
4: the sport.
3: Rocco had a nice game.
4: That's the sport, though. It's the bounce of a football sometimes. And defensively, they just got to get better. And going back and looking at the game a little bit last night before Monday Night Football, I just went back and looked at all the third downs, and 9 out of 10 on third down, of course, is terrible. But some of that is there was 5 that were 3rd and 5.
3: Yeah.
4: 4 were 3rd and 9 or greater. And those
3: passing
4: were,
3: down.
4: Those were also converted by Jackson Dart. And that's that leaves a lot to be desired, as we said in the promo. It's just, and look, Christian Parker's going to have to get better, and he's going to have to deal with a team that likes to run the ball with their quarterback this week in Jaden Daniels, and it's a Washington team that nearly matched Philadelphia's ground game, and then you have Lamar Jackson and the Ravens, so things aren't going to get easier on the stopping the run front.
3: Yeah, Christian Parker's got his work cut out for him, and there's things, you know, when you're watching the game, you're seeing things that can be cleaned up, like busted coverages, communication. It's the first game. You're going to have to clean that up.
4: And Shoddy said that's one of the big letdowns,
3: right?
4: Was the lack of communication between the second and third levels, which was something that plagued this defense all last year under Eberflus.
3: And if you can just ask for small improvements week to week, like if you go into this game against the Commanders and you're seeing, you know, things tightened up a little bit when it comes to the communication side, or it looks like the DBs know what they're doing. Now, you're still going to have your shortcomings with this defense, with I'm not confident in the pass rush from the edges, getting four home. I'm certainly not confident in linebacker play. That seems like that's more of a big picture thing. But if you can just, if they can work on something that's little, I still believe in the offense. I believe in the play calling. If you can just, and especially if you're playing against a team that you're going to be favored against.
4: Well, you do have a get right.
3: That's still improvement.
4: You have a pass rush get right against one of the worst offensive lines in the NFL this week in Washington. So maybe at home, maybe the communication issues won't be as bad. But you can't start the year 0-2 in the division and on your schedule.
3: Then people are going to be talking about the Rangers if this team's 0-2.
4: This team can win 8 games the next couple of weeks. We're talking about playoff baseball, buddy, so tune into Diamond Talk tonight.
3: Let's go.
4: All right, it's 2:32. Let's have some afternoon jub next on a Tuesday.
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4: For nearly 3.5 decades, you, the good P1s, have stepped up in a major way, supporting an incredible cause known as Every Car Can. 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

0: The Cowboys have a chance to start the season in commanding fashion in the home opener versus Washington. 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
1: Shout out to the Player of the Day, Simpson. 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

0: J-U-B.
1: All right, 2:40 on the ticket in Ham. Afternoon Jeb is sponsored, is it not?
2: Globe Life.
1: Right, and let's go to one-third of those Courage Boys in the Morning. The Texas Radio Hall of Famer and Marconi winner, it is George Jeb Dunham.
3: Hey.
4: Hi, George.
3: I'm doing well, and guess what happened Sunday, Sean?
1: What's that?
3: Pre-game.
1: So we have the commander.
4: Do you have your topic for Lecce yet?
1: Previewing the Commanders. I love that.
3: I will by Friday. I have a Friday deadline for that.
1: Very good.
3: And I'm thinking on some working titles. One is People Need to Be Ripped.
4: Ooh. All right.
3: Or Whatever Happened to Fruit Pie the Magician? That's the other one.
1: I think that's the leader in the clubhouse at the moment.
3: Ham and I just had an in-depth talk about the mascots for Hostess and Captain Cupcake and Fruit Pie the Magician.
1: Fruit Pie the Magician was for the fried pies, right? The Hostess?
3: Yeah.
5: Twinkie the Kid.
2: Twinkie the Kid's
3: Twinkie
2: awesome.
3: Twinkie the Kid, who we all agreed would make a better mascot than Rowdy. He has a cowboy hat.
1: Yeah.
5: And a little lasso.
6: Kind of looks like a dill.
3: Kind of, yeah, it's kind of flesh colored. I don't know about that.
6: Yeah, at least he's wearing a bandana that, well, I guess it doesn't fully cover up his crotch. It's still there.
3: Yeah, he's, well, is he, I think he has boxers on. No?
6: No, he's
5: no,
6: naked.
5: His ding dong.
3: No, the full size mascot is, yeah.
6: The Twinkie's ding dong.
1: So we've
3: he's
1: got
3: nude.
1: Yeah. King Ding Dong, right? Is that who that
3: is? Right. King Ding Dong,
5: been
3: Captain
5: films.
3: Cupcake, Fruit Pie the Magician, and then just for reference, in my search, it says people also search for the Frito Bandito, who we all...
1: Of course.
3: We all...
1: legend. Yeah.
6: We distance from him now.
3: I guess we're distancing from him now, yeah.
1: So Captain Cupcake is like the nautical cupcake, right? Like, that's...
3: Yeah.
1: Yeah. He captains a vessel.
3: I guess. I don't know.
1: Right, Justin? It's a vessel.
3: Ham and I were talking. What is Hostess doing?
2: Why did they not go?
3: Yeah. Why does Hostess not go back to these? These were great. Are they not market? Are they not even trying anymore?
6: They don't really look appetizing. And maybe that's good for the mascot that you don't want to eat something with human features, but they all are kind of flesh-colored or look like poo. They kind of look like poo.
3: But think about it. When you were a kid, didn't these friendly faces even sell the product to you even more?
1: I think our generation was more impacted by, like, the Fry Guys and the little baby McNuggets from McDonald's during those commercials.
3: Okay.
1: So I don't know if that necessarily had a big impact on, like, the gourmet cuisine I wanted to intake from that fast food restaurant, but...
3: I don't know. I think Fruit Pie the Magician, if you heard from him on a daily basis, you'd want fruit pies.
1: I mean, I want fruit pies anyway, but you're right. Maybe I want them even more. Like, we need some of these in the Cumulus Cafe, is what I'm saying.
3: Yeah, that's what I'm saying, too.
1: Have the fried pie at the ready.
6: I think
3: there
6: we just
3: be a visit from Captain Cupcake at some point.
6: We just need a mascot or multiple mascots for, you know, every brand. I think that's the best way you can brand your item. Is just have something fun, like the emu.
3: I agree. Yeah, I'm with you.
1: Or maybe a ticket mascot at big events.
6: Okay.
1: We come up with a creature.
6: I mean, the dog never, that kind of fell through a couple of years ago.
3: Yeah,
6: but yeah,
3: what
6: if we could
3: to
6: get
3: a ticket dog.
6: Get a ticket mascot. And we never got Spunt the studio dog.
3: Spunt.
1: Because then it would look like we're trying to ape Herb Street if we have our own dog, you know?
6: We won't be annoying about it like Herb Street, though.
1: Yeah. His dogs like get credentials to every game.
6: What's your thoughts on, is it Peter now, or is that the one that passed away? What's the... Or Ben. I think Ben was the one that passed
1: Ben's
6: away.
1: The one that died.
3: Yeah, Ben.
6: What's your thought on Kirk Herbstreit and his dog and seeing it everywhere?
3: I don't mind just because the dogs are retrievers and that means they're big believers. So I don't want to say anything negative about the dog. And they seem to be enjoying themselves. They seem to enjoy college football. So I would hate to take that away from the dogs.
6: He gets to ride on a private jet everywhere he goes.
3: God, that'd be great. He's got a great gig, doesn't he?
1: With the dogs
6: or the dogs?
3: Well, both. I think they both have great gigs. They get to travel and do NFL on Thursday night, then game day, and then an awesome game on Saturday.
1: It's too much, Herbie, on Thursday.
6: We don't need NFL.
1: No. You think so? Give me somebody else with Al Michaels. I just don't need Herbie being a voice of college football trying to let me know about Lions-Bills coming up Thursday night.
3: And y'all aren't part of the younger generation that's down on Al Michaels, are you? Like Baldy is?
1: I'm not down on him. I think it's funny that he doesn't eat vegetables.
6: Yeah.
1: That's what I think about.
4: He's a little checked out every now and then, but he's a legend.
1: I like it when he's cantankerous.
4: Yeah.
1: That can be fun.
3: Yeah.
0: Toach.
3: And I don't think he's checked out. I just think he's gotten older and his voice is maybe, you know, slowed down just a little bit. But, man, I still think he's really sharp. I think
4: for 81 really especially.
3: Yeah.
4: He's 81.
3: That's amazing.
4: He's still good.
1: Like him
4: he's
1: and Costas both have some weird devil pact to where they look way younger than they
3: basically
1: actually
3: are. Basically the same. Yeah. He's a lot better than that hot bag of air Tim Brando. I can't believe he's still doing NFL games.
1: He's doing NFL still? I know he does college.
3: Yeah, he's like he does college, but I saw he's on the broadcast list for this week.
1: Well, you'll be happy to know, George, that Romo will not be with the CBS Nance crew through week three as the Cowboys are playing south in the southern hemisphere.
3: Okay. What do you think? Do you think we'll see Tony in the booth this year?
6: I don't think we see Tony in the booth again.
3: Wow.
6: I don't think we do.
1: I think a lot of it depends on the contract, right? Like if CBS can get out from under it, I think they will, but they'll probably have to settle because that's almost $80 million. Romo's going to get something if he has to walk away, right?
3: Yeah, I would think so. And by the tact he took a few weeks ago, I'm not a lawyer, but I'm just thinking that maybe gives him a pathway to come back this year, maybe? I don't know.
6: Or at least a buyout. And I question, I think he's a good guy. He definitely made a mistake. I don't know what his problems with alcohol were. He addressed them in that statement. I wonder how much he actually loves calling games. Because it is pretty obvious.
3: That's a really good question.
6: He doesn't do the prep work that Troy does. I don't know how much of J.J. Watt you heard, but
3: I thought he did really well, especially factoring in that was his first game. I think he did really well.
6: And one of our favorites, new guy Luke Kuechly on Netflix, I thought he was outstanding last week.
3: Yeah.
6: And it just feels like those guys, and they have a love of football where they can never leave it. I feel like Romo loves the game, but I think he wants to just kind of have a life outside of football, too. And I don't blame him for that. Like, you can kind of just move on.
3: Yeah, I think so, too. I do, and again, I never did games at the network level, but that was back when I was doing games. That was my favorite part of it. I'm sure, Sean, when you were doing some Frisco games this year.
1: Oh, yeah.
3: That was the best part of it, was getting ready for a game. Yeah. What am I doing? What story am I going to try to tell? And then you see something develop in the game, and it dawns on you, oh, okay, yeah, that's he's done that again. He's done that the last five games or something like that. I don't know.
1: You got to like the prep to be a good announcer, I think. And I don't know if Romo wants to do the prep at this juncture in life.
3: Yeah, and then you got to be able to articulate that information too, which is what I've always thought through the years, what makes Al Michaels so good. Mm-hmm. He's just so smooth. Tirico's same way. Troy and Joe last night were awesome.
1: How about our guy Teddy Emmerich calling the game Sunday right here on the ticket between the Texans and Bills?
3: That was great.
1: That was so awesome just to hear our guy get a national game.
3: I know. He got that, and then last week when he was doing, he did OU UTEP?
1: Yeah.
3: Have y'all played the...
1: We haven't played the audio. I didn't grab it, but I know what you're talking about. But go ahead and share
3: the
1: with
3: field
1: the class.
3: Goal?
1: Yeah.
6: I guess I have not heard this.
3: Okay, we need to play it at some point. It's really funny.
1: Yeah, we'll find it. Maybe 1:15 tomorrow. Yeah. I don't know.
3: Okay, next week. Next week, we'll talk Gone Fishing and then the Teddy Emmerich field goal call.
1: We got a lot.
0: The Dunham Zone.
1: We got a lot piling up here.
6: I know.
1: We got quite the backlog.
3: I know.
1: You're on afternoon.
3: And then we'll try to get a hold of Captain Cupcake at some point this week and have him on.
1: Sure.
6: Always. Always got to have some mascot talk with you, Jub. Fun times. let's do it again next week.
3: Fun times, boys. And Sean, let's get some shrimps on Sunday. What do you say?
1: Shrimps? Hey, you can have mine. I can't eat shrimp, so double for you.
3: That's right. Yeah,
1: okay.
3: You're no good on the...
1: It's all right. Shellfish allergy benefits all my friends.
3: How about a burrito?
1: Ooh. What if we grab a fajita?
6: Yeah.
3: Grab a
6: fajita. Get some fajita pants.
3: Yeah. I had fajita shirt last time I went to a Tex-Mex place.
0: That's a good shirt.
3: I left and 2 hours later, it smelled like fajita.
0: That's great. Where is the cologne?
3: It is great.
6: All right.
3: My new cologne.
6: All right, George, we'll talk to you next Tuesday.
3: All right, see you combo fajitas later.
6: All right, see ya. There he goes, George Dunham of the Musers. It is 2:51. It's the sweet spot. Why Today Doesn't Suck is next.
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0: Ticker brought to you by Deep Ellum Brewing Company's Dallas Blonde and Wellborn Garage. One of the few bright spots for the Cowboys defense on Sunday was the ability to force fumbles. Giants did it four times, but Dallas only gets one takeaway. Ryan Schottenheimer likes how they attacked.
1: One of the positives of what we did on defense, we attacked the ball. We had four forced fumbles. Kobe Durant's going to make that play 99 times out of 100 on neighbors for the interception.
0: Dallas was 30th in the league in takeaways last season, forcing just 12 turnovers. The Commanders in town Sunday played turnover-free ball at the Eagles on Sunday. Rangers kick off a nine-game homestand, a matchup with the Red Sox tonight. Texas 74-76 had lost eight straight road series before taking 2 of 3 from the Diamondbacks over the weekend. Jacob DeGrom on the mound. We'll have Diamond Talk on the ticket. And we're closing in on hockey season. The Dallas Stars begin training camp at the Comerica Center in Frisco on Thursday. Their first preseason game Saturday at St. Louis. The ticket remains the official home of the Stars, who are transitioning to Amazon Prime for telecasts. 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I'm Kevin Landrum, Sports Radio 96.7 and 1310. 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
7: Damn right. And thank you, Ham.
8: It's a worthy pursuit.
7: I'm going to say hello to the hard line, Bob, Corby,
9: Bob,
7: Dave.
9: Bob, Corby.
8: Dave.
7: As they are in studio.
10: Good afternoon.
11: Hello. How are you?
7: Pal, Broken Mike. Can always count on him.
11: It's good to make your acquaintance.
12: Hey, guys. I'm Broken Mike.
7: Oh, hey, Broken Mike.
8: Can I borrow a few bucks, Mike?
7: I'm broke, yeah. Mike.
10: It's payday, Sean.
8: Oh.
7: It is?
8: Yeah.
13: Hang on, guys.
10: Lando knows this.
13: Sorry, on the NBA today, they have the looming question of which former finals MVP will have the biggest impact on his new team.
10: Mm. What did Kendrick say?
14: How big is that sample? Mm. LeBron and Giannis?
13: There were four of them.
14: Oh, I guess Kawhi.
13: Yes. They're all over the age of 50.
14: Who's number four?
13: I didn't see.
14: Finals MVP switch teams. I need a hero of the hardwood right now.
13: Mm-hmm.
2: Yeah. No Monty.
8: We got Giannis, we got Kawhi, we got
10: Andre Iguodala.
8: LeBron.
13: Yeah, Iggy.
10: Mm-hmm. Iggy Dunk's going to have a big year.
14: Oh, Jaylen Brown.
13: There you go.
7: Yeah. 24.
3: Brown.
7: Good call. You're the new hero.
14: I'm not Congrats. The hero.
13: Sorry, Monty.
14: You can never be
7: you
14: a
7: have
14: hero.
7: It. Heavy is the crown. Today.
14: I'm just trying to fly under the radar around here, Monty.
13: He's stumping.
10: Man, he is stumping.
7: Today is Tuesday, September 15th, the 258th day of 2026. 107 days are left in the year. It's National Double Cheeseburger Day. So if you're a single patty guy, not today.
13: Now, is that double smash burger?
10: It could include smash burger,
13: yeah.
10: Sure.
13: Okay.
14: Snatch?
10: Smash.
8: But you being anti-cheese, Monty,
10: smash, not
8: you
10: snatch.
8: Just go double meat burger as opposed to the double
7: cheese. I use another patty.
10: He doesn't like cheese.
7: Instead of the cheese.
3: He doesn't like it. It's cheesy snatch.
7: So I'll just put four patties on there.
10: Just put a Twinkie on there.
7: Yeah, and then a ding-dong.
13: What a Homer Simpson move that is.
7: I just do a big flapjack stack of meat patties. It's also National Tackle Kids Cancer Day, or it could be National Tackle Kids with Cancer Day.
3: Ooh, yeah. That could be rough.
7: As we have to always NFL style our diseases, they have to be tackled or caught or intercepted.
14: Yeah. And we have to have receiver gloves.
7: Right.
3: What's the kind of tackle where they jumped on his back and...
10: We have to muff uterine cancer.
3: No.
13: muff uterine cancer.
7: Kind of redundant. On this date.
3: Anyway.
7: In the year 1835, the HMS Beagle, which has Charles Darwin on board, reaches the Galapagos Islands.
13: How about them turtles, huh?
7: Yeah, dude, look at them.
13: They're still there.
14: Look at those birds.
7: How old they are.
13: They got one of them Galapagos turtles, I think, that they said was born in like 1780.
7: Still alive now.
13: Yeah.
3: It's running around the Muser's bunker.
14: You've seen some things.
9: This is literally 5 minutes from my house.
13: The Galapagos
7: You're
13: Islands?
7: Not 5 minutes from the Galapagos Isles.
9: What a commute,
14: Daddy. Boy, what a baller residence, though. Might be wet, it's baller.
7: On this date in the year 1916, we had the first use of tanks in warfare.
14: Game changer.
7: Part of the Battle of the Somme.
13: God, do you think the people that were sitting there watching that thing head toward him were like,
10: what
13: the hell is this? I guess standing in a straight line now is not really going to work anymore.
7: They're moving real slow.
14: They're like, sitting on their horse.
7: Like Austin Powers.
9: I'm trying to quickly kill their musket.
14: Same.
3: The slowest collision of all time.
7: Right.
14: That's no moon. That's a space station.
7: Mm-hmm. On this day in the year 1958... A commuter train headed for New York City plunged into Newark Bay after missing a stop signal and sliding off the open Newark Bay lift bridge, killing 48 people.
14: Holy heck.
3: You gotta always watch the third base coach to see what he's doing.
7: Yep, sometimes you miss the sign and get thrown out. Or 48 people die.
14: I'm gonna guess that was a below average day in old Newark.
7: By Newark standards, though.
14: Goodness.
7: On this date in the year 1978, Muhammad Ali became the first boxer to win the heavyweight title three times with a unanimous decision victory over Leon Spinks.
13: God.
14: That's when Muhammad said, I pity the fool.
13: I might.
15: My name.
13: If
15: what
13: I
15: name?
13: Could bring back one era of any sport, it may be 70s boxing.
10: I love big dump in your pants.
14: Man, what a waste of a superpower.
13: No, no, those fights were unbelievable.
7: You wouldn't make the Avengers if you had that power.
14: Just got to make sure that they're not scheduled against the NFL.
7: Right.
13: Didn't matter. I'd watch that. Give me my boxing. They didn't come on till 10:30 at night on Saturdays.
14: We moved now to 1973.
13: My dad told me that.
10: But now we get to watch Jake Paul fight
13: That's
10: some
13: right.
10: 55-year-old.
13: Nah, Corby, you can't come with us.
7: Do you think Bo French likes Muhammad Ali?
13: No, I do not.
9: We don't like Bo French.
13: No.
7: On this date in the year 2018, in a game against the Arkansas Razorbacks, Mean Green punt returner Keegan Brewer executed a fake punt that ended up being a 90-yard return touchdown.
9: The Peter Pan play.
10: Lake Dallas,
13: awesome.
10: Great.
13: Pretty awesome.
14: Jerry Jones didn't run him down?
9: Hell no, brother. He was gone.
16: So to speak.
7: He just kept running out like Forrest Gump. Still running to this day.
3: They closed the doors so he couldn't get out.
14: Do you think Jerry ever covered a punt like that Commanders player the other day?
10: Just running through people.
7: And in the year 2022, some say the day that tennis died, Roger Federer announces his retirement from professional tennis at the age of 41.
9: How are you here today?
13: Well, I'll never forget it because I was on a plane headed to Colorado, and
10: really,
13: I'm sitting there, and I got the text from my son that said...
7: From Roger?
13: Please tell me this isn't real. And I looked down as we're taking off, and I said, just crash the plane now.
9: And they had to duct tape you to the,
13: like, what's,
9: the chair.
13: Yeah.
7: Take me out like pain.
13: What's the Kill point me. Of living any Kill longer? Me.
14: Did you look to your left and tell the pilot to turn the plane around?
13: Steve, turn this plane around.
7: Luckily, you have the superpower. You can go back and bring back 2010's tennis for more Roger.
13: That's true.
15: and more hair for Roger.
13: Would people get mad at me if I chose 70s boxing and Federer tennis to bring back?
7: Yes.
13: Like, wait, what?
7: So we can beat Medvedev.
13: Good.
7: P1 birthdays.
13: That'd be like you beating the Black Widow.
7: I'd kick her ass. Hey, Monty, today is my husband, Jay, a.k.a. Suge White's 43rd birthday. That's bowling, you bitch.
9: Good dude.
7: And he would scream and cream if he gave him a birthday shout-out. His leader is Gordon, and hearing the old prospector makes him laugh until he tinkles. He would like a birthday shout-out. It's awesome because he's a P1 since day one of listening. We love you guys the mostest from Amy, a.k.a. Suge Wife.
9: Good P1s there. And she fine, too, y'all. Tell you that.
7: Happy 50th birthday to my number one homie, fellow P1 Day One, Bishop Lynch Fryer, and TCU Horned Frog alum, Matt Waldron.
13: Matt!
9: Waldron.
7: Isn't that a Padres reliever? I'd like to make a request for
13: Dave, is that a Padres reliever?
7: Corby
14: you
7: bragging
14: know what? I think
7: montage.
14: So. I think you're right.
9: It's a Rangers prospect.
7: And or hear Bob interview Mia Hamm. Appreciate you from Fred.
14: He's like their setup man.
7: Knuckleballer.
17: We got Mia Hamm with us here on Sports Radio 1310 The Ticket. I wanted to ask you a serious question. It's not really serious, but it's the idea of your impact on sports with regards to causes. I mean, we see all the little girls here who feel you're a major hero to them and so forth. And but also, we got the soccer cause. So I'm almost wondering,
7: can I stick my tongue down your throat?
17: Okay, I'm sorry.
7: You're right. It wasn't really a serious question.
14: Oh, man. So perfect.
7: Hey, Hardline. Hoping you could wish my buddy Seth Taylor a happy birthday today. Seth is an Irving firefighter, and he's getting old. He's 43. 3 years ago today, Corby and Davey joined us at the Tenacious D concert. It was quite
13: the
7: birthday to remember.
13: Damn.
7: Drop request, Dirk asking where Groove's at. Thanks a bunch, dudes, from Pat.
14: Where is Groove's at?
9: Did they play Lee?
13: They did not play Lee.
9: Damn it.
7: What about Kickapoo?
13: Lee.
9: You should open with Lee.
13: Lee!
9: Or do D push-ups.
7: And hey, Monty, today...
9: You can only do one.
7: Today is Trisha's birthday, not just any birthday... It's the big 5-0.
13: Uh-oh.
7: I will put you to sleep that special way tonight. Love you from good P1, Richard. Happy birthday, Trisha. They are also awesome P1s.
13: Trisha.
7: We have a couple of cumulus birthdays. Today is the birthday of Travis Huddleston.
18: Here's my take. If you're gonna, I lost my train of thought.
7: Yeah.
15: Oh, okay.
7: Probably was a kick-ass point though.
9: Kid Huddy.
7: Also, I see here today the birthday of one Corby Davidson, aka Snake Cocaine.
19: He's a son of a bitch.
17: On the day of a DeGrom start.
13: Loud.
7: I know. Happy birthday. Here it is. Now,
15: you know what would make this take me would be Corby doing Diamond Talk tonight.
7: That's right. Happy birthday, Corby. Here's Diamond Talk.
13: Like, do you think that Roger retired for my birthday or to antagonize me for the rest of my existence on my birthday?
9: Like, he got with his agents, like, hey.
14: Oh, I forgot how much snake cocaine slaps.
9: Agent, not Asian.
13: Snake cocaine is awesome.
14: I don't understand why that masterpiece doesn't see the light of day more often.

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1: Of course you remember which former Ranger bullpen hand was sharing a birthday with you.
2: God, Jeff Russell.
1: Turning 28, Hans Krause.
2: Oh. Hans Krause. Uh-huh.
3: What trade was he in, Sean?
4: He went to the Phillies. So
1: Michael Young trade?
3: Remember. You got this, Ham?
5: It was Gibson and Ian Kennedy, I think, went with him.
2: Okay.
1: Look at that. Damn. He should be doing Diamond Talk.
3: Big baseball brain on Ham.
1: Jaren Jackson Jr., 27.
4: That's KG.
1: Oliver Stone is 80. Tommy Lee Jones, also 80.
2: My guy.
4: The Muser's own Oliver Stone.
2: Do they have him on?
4: I think.
1: They had Ben Stone, his brother. Tom Hardy is 49.
2: Great Tom Hardy.
1: He, of course, Happy birthday. Ben Schwartz, 45. He played John Ralphio in Parks and Rec.
4: Yes.
6: Greatness.
1: Prince Harry, 42. John Bradley West is 38. He was Samwell in Game of Thrones.
2: Mm-hmm. Love him.
1: Born on this day, now dead.
7: Oh, my.
6: When he first got a taste.
1: Marco Polo.
4: When he experienced
3: fish out of water for the first time.
7: Yeah. The sleeve of wizard.
3: Four.
1: All she had had was her dad, so she was like, I guess I'll take Sam.
4: And he buried his dragon glass.
7: Better than my ancient dad.
1: Born on this day, now dead. Corby, your frill. Gaylord Perry.
2: Good frill.
7: Frill.
1: Your frill. Down the state, still dead. Jumbo.
2: Ozaki?
1: No. The circus elephant from the Barnum and Bailey's.
2: Not the smoking Japanese golfer.
1: No, rest in peace, Jumbo Ozaki. And down the state, still dead in 2004, Johnny Ramone.
8: See you in the next life, Johnny!
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3: 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On the first offensive drive for the Cowboys on Sunday, they were faced with a fourth and short and elected to punt after taking a delay of game penalty. Ryan Schottenheimer asked why he didn't go for it.
4: I was not going to put the defense out there in their very first drive on our side of the field. I just wasn't going to do it. I wanted to make them have to go the long, hard road, and each week that's going to be a little bit different.
3: Dallas adding running back Tyler Goodson off the Falcons practice squad today and have waived Israel Abanaconda. The five largest American pro sports leagues and their respective players' unions today sent a letter to 35 state gambling regulators. They are proposing lifetime bans for sports bettors that harass or threaten players, officials, coaches, and their families. And the Rangers facing Boston Southpaw Patrick Sandoval tonight in Arlington. Jacob deGrom takes the ball for Texas. His last start, 6 shutout, 1-hit innings with 12 strikeouts. Jock Peterson has a small fracture in his left hand after getting hit by a pitch on Saturday. He does expect to return before the end of the year. Listen to Diamond Talk on the Ticket. 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I'm Kevin Landrum. 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
6: This is the cold open on the birthday of Mr. Corby. This is not about Corby, though.
7: No.
6: This is about America.
7: Indeed.
8: It's not about tennis either.
6: 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It is October 6th. It is at the AAC. And it is from 11:30 to 6, mostly during our show. Nancy will be here. We invite you to donate cash. You can do that right now at theticket.com. We invite you to donate clothing to help clothe the area's needy. And we work through the Cornerstone Clothes Closet. And we make sure that all money collected and all clothing collected goes to those who really, really need it. Many who actually are, in fact, homeless as the winter approaches.
8: Unhoused, Bob.
6: We clothe them. I'm sorry?
8: Nothing.
6: Unhoused?
8: I was just being PC, bro.
6: Well, I'm happy you're on that wall for us. But we would love your jeans in particular, cargo pants, sweatshirts, hoodies, coats, light jackets, the whole bit for mostly men, but also over the years we have seen a need of women picking up as well, and we're just trying to help as many people as we can. And like we said, we've done it for 12 years, and this 13th edition will be on October 6th, 3 weeks from exactly today. So begin to kind of see what you have in surplus, or reach into your wallet, and you can get to our GoFundMe right now. Now, all of that is pretty normal attempting to prime the pump for this big event 21 days away. But we have even more news because there has been big demand for people that say, hey, I would love to donate. There's just no way I'm driving to the AAC on a Tuesday in October during business hours. I can't do it. I've got too much going on. I'm a important professional in some sector of society, or I live in freaking BFE somewhere way over there,
8: or I just don't care that much about other people.
6: Well, it's just sometimes things are complicated. Maybe you got carpool duty. I don't know. But here's the thing. We've had 11 businesses step up And I would like to briefly read them to you. And if you're in this area, you can donate as soon as today and for the next 3 weeks, all the way till Monday, October 5th. And then these awesome businesses are going to bring what they've collected down to us on the big day. So first of all, I'd like to thank all these people. So in order, Addison, Lion and Crown in Addison is collecting things on Addison Circle. In Allen, Lion and Crown stepped up there as well. Colleyville, Restore Hyper Wellness on Colleyville Boulevard. In Coppell, Championship Martial Arts. In Fort Worth, Mr. Gaddis Pizza.
7: Gaddis.
6: Sorry.
7: It's okay.
6: In Irving, Las Colinas, Championship Martial Arts. In Lantana and Argyle, Championship Martial Arts. In McKinney, Lion and Crown. In Plano, Elegant Fireside and Patio. In Richardson, Agility Cares. 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So 11 locations. All of them are on my Twitter account right now, at SportsTerm. And all of them have hours of collection for the next 20 days, leading up to Drop Your Pants 13.
8: We need to get those on the ticket.com, too.
7: Yeah.
6: Are
7: they up there?
6: They will be at the ticket.com post-haste. I got to get those up there, but I wanted to debut it on our show with 3 weeks until the big event. But you can... I can't tell you how many people say, man, I've got clothes, but I just can't make it down there. Now, hopefully, one of these locations can be yours. And in particular, those on the west side, Mr. Gaddis Pizza. And
8: can't believe you never went to a Gaddis buffet.
6: Just because I can't say it doesn't mean I haven't been there, but I don't think I've been there. So we got over on the west side, we got Fort Worth, and we have Colleyville, we have Southlake, and that might be it. But anyway, please find a location near you. This does so much to help the area's needy, and we want to help them and use our platform for good. And,
7: not evil.
6: And not evil. And Drop Your Pants 13 is a great opportunity for us to do that. So please help if you can.
7: Sounds like you can go into a lot of these places, too, and drop your clothes off and go into a karate shop.
6: Yes.
7: And just be like, who wants a piece of this?
8: Yeah, I'm not wearing any pants.
7: Yeah.
8: Let's go.
7: Let's see what's up now.
6: Maybe they'll outfit you with a gi.
7: Racist.
6: And you could learn a rear naked choke or something like that.
7: Exactly. I'm but still searching for the molar arm move.
6: Ironically, you wouldn't be naked.
7: No, you would not.
6: So there you go. Drop Your Pants 13. We up, baby.
7: Love it. Love it so much. All right, let's come back. Let's get things cranked up. We have a big, big show. It's College Football Tuesday. We will hit them all, and we'll start it off with a helpline next.
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0: ticket has won 5 Marconi Awards since the last time Jerry and the Cowboys won a Super Bowl. 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
4: 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This is the Hardline 5.0 here today on this Tuesday, and here today on this September 15th, and here today in studio with a big Eatsy's cake for a big birthday as another year has passed.
2: How old are you now?
3: Are you reflecting on things?
4: Are you really? Right now, I'm reflecting on things. Right at this very second, I am. I thought I was 56, but I'm 57.
3: Oh, God. What an amazing number that is.
2: What a crusty old turd you are.
4: I know. For a while, I was like, oh, yeah, 56. Wait a minute. I was
3: 50. I'm in my late 50s?
4: Now I'm in my late 50s.
3: Do you still think you're immortal?
4: Yeah. I mean, we're moving in that direction. What's going to take me down, Bob?
3: I don't know.
4: So, I'm 3 years to 60,
3: Joaquin Iglesias take you to lunch or anything today?
4: But then 30 years to 90. So, that's why I'm looking at it right now. 3 years to 60.
3: Okay.
4: Then 30 years to 90.
2: That's, so we're all good. That's the next checkpoint?
4: Yes, it is. Call me at 90, and then we'll see how things are going then.
3: You didn't answer my question.
4: What?
3: Did Joaquin Iglesias take you to lunch or anything today?
4: Joaquin Iglesias? Where did you come up with that name? Most random Sooner receiver of all time.
3: Just answer the question.
4: No, he did not.
3: He wasn't random. He's like top five.
4: He was good.
2: Did Boz or Stoops or Switzer text you happy birthday?
4: I don't think they know it's my birthday, Dave.
3: Well.
2: That's too bad.
4: It is
3: Sooner
4: sad.
3: Scoop, do your job.
4: Right? I know. A very special birthday shout out to my, is it weird that I have 3 friends over at Lakewood that have the exact same birthday as me? One, what do you call it when a friend is born on the same day, same year, all of it?
2: That's butt buddies.
4: I thought it was like Eskimo gay buddy. That's Scott Douglas.
5: See, I always wondered what that meant, but now I know.
4: Then Scott Bradford, then Brent Schreiner. We're all September 15th babies.
3: That's awesome.
4: Yeah, I know.
3: What do you guys do?
2: You guys going to cross swords tonight? Or?
6: It's just kid stuff.
3: Does that make you pickleball teammates?
4: I already saw 2 of them this morning as we did the tour of the new golf course.
2: Oh, my God. What in the world?
3: Well, we all celebrate our birthdays in different ways, don't we?
4: Yes. Very excited. Very excited.
3: Is it ready for play?
2: Carpez only?
4: No, it is not ready for play. We are
3: what has to happen?
4: Still in a holding pattern here. It's just things are being, T's are being crossed and I's are being dotted.
2: Let's take root, Bob.
4: Yeah, we're not far away. It's a good tour, though. What? And no guests for like a year, so just stop it. I don't want you trying to hold this over me.
3: They won't let you on your birthday play a birthday round?
4: I just squeeze in a quick round?
2: With your co-host?
4: I know. No.
3: We'll review it on the air.
4: That'd be great. They would love that.
3: So, Kat, then we get to number 3.
4: It's all new number 3, though, not what you remember.
3: Yeah, and this one, a real challenge, especially from the tips.
4: All right, let's helpline it, bitch.
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3: I don't know what club to grab.
4: No, I just threw my 7-iron down.
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4: Shut your computer down. 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
3: Yeah, I didn't even have to go to the rushing list. The receiver list is so good.
4: All right. We'll get into a little Joe Hoyt action in about an hour, but We're still not fully recovered from what happened on Sunday night. Don't know if anybody fully is. Typically, there's a 24-hour rule before pain and depression turn into, okay, there's a lot of games left here, and who knows what's going to happen when we get everything together. You start kind of puffing your chest out a little bit.
3: I heard Jerry was throwing that out there today. Did you know that both Super Bowl teams last year lost in week one?
4: Please tell me he didn't say that.
3: I believe he did. It's an actual Joe Hoyt tweet, I think.
4: Mm. Well, this guy is still upset.
9: So I have an interesting thought. With Christian Parker being the fourth defensive coordinator in 4 years, I wonder if Christian Parker's job is way worse now because every 4 years there's a different scheme, there's a different defensive thought, there's a defensive whatever, name it. And so a lot of these guys are dealing with four different people telling them what they think is best, and now you have Christian Parker coming in basically having to battle that train of thought from each guy. So now you're having to retrain all these guys and basically tell them to stop. I'm curious to see your thoughts. Love you, boys. Queef.
3: I would love to buy into that being the issue, but there's so many college guys that play at three different programs now. Like, two is thought of as normal. Three is not unheard of, and I just think when you get to that level, then you come to the pros. I'm not going to say everybody has four coordinators in 5 or 6 years, but it's probably not nearly as uncommon as we think it is. It's football. These guys, there's so much change in the sport, and especially as short as careers are, I bet you,
4: especially at coordinator positions,
3: I bet you it's not nearly as uncommon as we think.
4: Those guys are the ones that get run out before the head coach.
3: He throws them to the Lions to save his own skin.
4: Yeah, exactly. I mean, and that's what's happened here, basically, for 4 years straight. So,
3: in fact, I think out of 32 teams, I want to say 22 or 23 have new OCs this year, which seems impossible.
4: Well, look at the division.
3: Yeah. Right.
4: I mean, look at Philly.
3: Yep.
4: Look at the Cowboys.
3: All three teams in the division besides the Cowboys have a new offensive play caller.
4: Right.
3: And all of them have new defensive coordinators but Philly, I think.
4: Or did Philly get both coordinators run?
3: No, they still got Vic.
4: Oh, that's right. That's right. So, yeah, that's a pretty commonplace thing. And, you know, it takes time. I think the freak out factor, I think more than anything, it was almost comical because of the buildup. And I think it should put everybody in their place that, one, this isn't easy. Two, there's a learning curve that here in a couple of years, he'll be like, oh, my God, week one, that was the worst week of my life.
2: Yeah, it just the fact that the communication problems and the busted coverages that were the bane of their existence last year, it was exactly the same. It was as though nothing had changed, even though everything had changed.
3: Yeah. And I certainly recognize that it's fun to blame your favorite ticket guys or your favorite Cowboy media for pumping the tires and getting carried away. But I would tell you, in the case of Christian Parker being hired by Dallas, this was a national story. And so many people loved him and believe in his future that national people were saying, look out now because the Cowboys have Christian Parker. In retrospect, admittedly, we should probably not be so gung-ho endorsing nothing but blue skies ahead for somebody who's never actually done the job before. There is some comedy in that, admittedly. That's a big one. But otherwise, he is the hot hire in the profession, at least from the defensive standpoint. He's not Ben Johnson level when he was hired, but for a defensive coordinator who's never done it before, this is pretty high praise that he's going to be great. So I still believe he is going to be great. But obviously, the first month any of us did this job was way different than what we ended up doing at some point, and that's because everybody's first month on a new gig probably is their worst.
4: Yes, 100%.
3: No matter what you're doing in life, you probably got way better with experience, which again, should have probably been an indicator that it's going to be a little rocky early.
4: Yeah, and look, nobody, like the, I don't know if you guys saw the, I'm not sure who was shooting it, but the shot of Christian Parker walking off the field as the game ended,
3: mm-hmm.
4: and the look on his face of, my God, what have I gotten myself into? He is mortified.
2: I wonder if at some point he's going to go up to the booth.
3: I bet you by Sunday.
2: You think this week?
3: 100%. You know, who knows if he actually does, but if you ask me here on Tuesday, where will he be standing on Sunday, I would bet heavily that he'll be up in the booth. Just because I guarantee when you're down on the field and you're making the calls, all you're thinking is, I can't see. I can't see what's happening from the heights that the press box afford. And that's really important if you're in charge of all 11 dudes out there.
2: Yeah, but it's such a push and pull because you want to be there to coach them up.
3: To look in their eyes.
2: You want to talk to them, but you need to be able to have that vantage point at the same time. I guess that's what the tablets are for, but it's not the same.
3: No, they still need that fireman's pull where you could just slide right down and talk to them.
4: They do.
3: And then shoot them back up there with like a... with like a bazooka, right back to the press
4: or,
3: box.
4: Yeah, or like the bank banking tubes. Tube. Yeah,
3: yeah.
2: Pneumatic Swing. Tube.
3: Yeah, or like a ski lift.
4: And, can you imagine like Andy Reid getting stuck in one?
2: Like Augustus Gloop.
3: Gloop. Boy, there's something here though, guys.
4: All right, let's come back. Let's start talking college football because it was a big one. And let's start off with what probably was the biggest game of the weekend, and it's got so many local ties next.
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0: 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Dak Prescott coming off just his fourth loss to the Giants in 18 games. He credits New York's game plan.
1: That's a hell of a football team we played. Credit to them. They did a good job. They executed their game plan. They stopped our run. They controlled the time and the possessions and limited us in the second half and didn't give us an opportunity to get back into it.
0: Dallas had the second most total yards in the NFL last season, 391 per game. They fell well short of that on Sunday, just 244 yards. New running back on the roster, signing Tyler Goodson, undrafted from Iowa in 2022 off the Falcons practice squad. Israel Abanaconda getting waived. Rangers and Red Sox preparing for the fourth meeting of the season. They locked up at Fenway back in June. Boston took 2 of 3. Texas one game back of Houston for the lead in the AL West. Boston in a fight in the East. And the wild card as both the Yankees and Rays have already punched their tickets to the playoffs. Tune in to Diamond Talk on the Ticket this evening, and an MRI on Jock Peterson today after getting hit by a pitch Saturday revealed a minor fracture in his left hand. He intends to play through it with 12 games to go. Ticker also brought to you by Soul Man's Barbecue. Sundays are for football and Soul Man's Barbecue. 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
3: All right, I'm going to take you guys back in the Wayback Machine, and we're going to start in the year 2025.
4: Okay.
3: Can you remember that year?
4: I can.
3: All right. So we're going to go back to Thursday, August 28th, 2025. There was a game played in Stillwater, Oklahoma, against University of Tennessee, Martin. UT Martin, in which Oklahoma State won 27-7. Good start, right?
4: Sure.
3: Let's keep going.
4: Yeah.
3: Keep that party going. Here's what transpired since that day, Thursday, August 28, 2025. Loss, Oregon, 69-3. Loss, Tulsa, 19-12. Loss, Baylor, 45-27. Loss, Arizona, 41-13. Loss, Houston, 39-17. Loss, Cincy, 49-17. Loss, Tech, 42-0. Loss, Kansas, 38-21. Loss, K-State, 14-6. Loss, UCF, 17-14. Loss, Iowa State, 20-13. Then we move on to present time. Let's come back and see if we can figure out the present time. Last week, lost Tulsa, 24-10.
4: Back-to-back Tulsa losses.
3: Not great.
4: That would alert the alumni, probably.
3: Not great. But Saturday, September the 12th, win 39-31 against Oregon. Not only did you snap a 12-game losing streak, you did it against freaking Oregon.
4: 21 straight against FBS opponents.
3: Oh, okay. So, I mean, I was just giving him some love for Martin.
4: I know, but
3: 21 straight against normal colleges.
4: 21 straight against any FBS opponent. It had been 728 days since their last such win. Oregon was the preseason number 2. And the new theory I'm working on, and we'll have more on this in the next segment, but the North Carolina-TCU game made me nervous for a couple of reasons, one of which is TCU buried them the year before. And I think one of the toughest things in coaching is to convince a team, when you play a team a second time, that you have to take them seriously if you beat them 69-3 the year before.
3: Right.
4: That was a triple play. It got to a point on Picks with Friends that they could not make the Oklahoma State spreads big enough last year.
3: Yeah.
4: They could not do it. Hi, Jay. Are you having a good week?
5: I'm having a fantastic week.
3: All right, that's Jay King, our nighttime host, who is the biggest Oklahoma State fan that I know. He and Killer are 1A and 1B, but I give Jay a little bit more props.
4: I do, too. Jay goes to the games. Dan Lanning has been at Oregon long enough to put up a 35-0 record against unranked teams. They were a 23.5-point favorite. They had won 12 straight road games. This is the first time in FBS history that a team snapped a 10-game losing streak by beating a top 10 ranked opponent. The first time in history.
3: It's unbelievable.
6: That does seem impossible.
4: Bro, what are we looking at?
3: So you were there, Jay?
5: Yeah, I was with my granddad.
3: Oh my God, what a great moment.
5: Man, and we've had season tickets for like the past 4 or 5 years, and we've gone to every game the past 2 seasons. So it was amazing.
3: So you have not even...
4: That is incredible.
3: You're not fair weather. Like, you go to these games, rain or shine, die hard.
5: Yeah, no matter what.
6: Did you go to the Tulsa game?
5: No, I wasn't at the Tulsa game because I was here, unfortunately, watching it because it was a Thursday night game.
3: Yeah.
6: Oh, that's right.
5: Yeah. Yep.
3: So... Let him give him a little slack there, Ham.
4: How many home games in a row have you lost?
3: Yeah, is the last one OU?
4: When's the last win you saw? Was it Bedlam?
5: Final Bedlam? Yeah, I think Bedlam 2023.
3: Like, dude,
5: yeah.
3: That seems like thousands of years ago.
4: Boy, Brett.
5: Another lifetime.
4: That was a Brett moment.
3: Okay, so I'm going to say something. After watching that game and then coming back last night, and I went back and watched the 20-minute condensed version. Drew Mestemaker has the best arm talent in college football. There. I said it.
6: He can throw it on a line like 80 yards.
3: Am I saying that he's the best quarterback? No. He has the best arm talent of anyone in college football.
4: I think Arch would push back on this.
3: Man, I don't know. Those throws... that back foot throw,
5: the flea flicker
3: that he threw 60 yards on a dime, falling back.
4: No, his arm's
3: dude,
4: great.
3: It's unbelievable.
4: And I wasn't familiar with his foot speed.
3: Dude, how about first play of the game, 75 yards?
5: We were believing right then and there. And then last week, I'm not going to lie, I was calling him Drew Astemaker. And I wasn't bought in at all. And then he changed that. I'm his most loyal soldier now.
3: Okay, how about this? The UNT trio.
4: For a full week.
6: I hate you for that.
3: The UNT trio of Drew Mestemaker and Caleb Hawkins and Wyatt Young.
4: Yeah, don't forget our Wyatt.
3: I think it's incredible. And maybe this is what like the James Madison people were thinking whenever all of their guys went to Indiana. And I'm not saying Oklahoma State's Indiana, but what I am saying, those people had to have some sort of sense of pride going, wait, those guys are now beating everyone in the Big Ten? And then
6: But Fernando Mendoza didn't come from JMU. That's the difference.
3: No, but did Curtis Rourke? That's what I'm talking about, their first quarterback. I'm not sure where he went.
4: Man, I feel like he did, don't you?
3: Yeah, I can't remember where Curtis Rourke came from. Now he's a Mac guy. He was from a Mac
4: Ohio
3: school.
4: Yeah, he was a Bobcat.
3: So, yeah. But, dude, those three guys are so legit. I mean, Mestemaker's going to the NFL. Caleb Hawkins is going to the NFL. And they started out in Denton, and that just blows my mind. Wyatt Young may be too small. I don't know.
4: He's small.
6: But that Mestemaker, the scramble and the launch over the goal line.
4: Yeah, dude.
6: That was so gutsy.
3: It was unbelievable.
4: Yeah, a couple more fun things here. Oregon was outgained 554 to 281.
3: God.
4: Oregon had one red zone trip. One.
3: Think about it. This game should have been over at halftime. It really should have.
4: Yeah.
3: I mean, Oklahoma State, they threw a pick for a 95-yard pick for for Oregon's first touchdown. I can't remember. Was that the tip ball or was that the other interception?
5: But they were both tipped. Okay. So, yeah, they gifted them 14 points.
4: Yes, they did.
3: Yes, they did. This thing, this was so not a fluke. And, Bob, so the day you were gone, the day you went to the U.S. Open on that Friday, Dave and I did a segment on just the oddity of the North Texas exodus to Stillwater and what type of impact it would make. And I was under the impression, and look, Tulsa changed a lot of my opinion, but before that I thought, man, with this coach who I truly believe in, that Oklahoma State can make waves in the Big 12. Can they win it? I don't know. But
6: well, yeah, because I was looking at the schedule, and I had just chalked up a loss to Oregon. I didn't think they were going to lose to Tulsa, but I was saying that they'll, by the time they meet Tech, they could be a one-loss team.
3: So they've got Murray State, who they'll beat. It's going to be tough, though. Like, they go to West Virginia. That will not be easy. That's a night game in Morgantown. That will be really, really tough. They go to Houston. Houston's a really good team. They got Colorado. They go to Iowa State, to Kansas State, and then they got Tech. I think we need to slow everything down, but I think they can compete and beat anyone. I really do. Now, are they? No, they're not. They're not there yet. But, dude, this was unbelievable. This makes your year.
6: It shocked the world.
4: How long was kickoff delayed?
5: Like 90 minutes. Because when we got in there, they had just put 60 minutes on there, and then they added more, and it was bright and sunny when we were in there. It was like as far as the lightning could reach, I think 8 miles out exactly. So it kind of sucked for all of us.
3: Could you even see it?
5: No.
4: And then was it stuffy enough to make you think Oregon didn't have the four quarters in them? Or?
5: Oh, by that third quarter, the sun was beating down on us. Like, I had napkins in every part of my pocket so I could just pass on my granddad and me. It was sweltering out there.
4: How old's grandpa?
5: 84.
4: Okay.
6: Dang. He stuck it out the whole way.
5: The whole time.
3: Dude, that's so cool. Where does he live? Does he live in Stilly?
5: No, he lives over in Plano.
3: Yeah, Stilly.
4: Oh, you guys road trip it?
5: Yeah, we road tripped.
3: You drive him? Do you take his car?
5: No, he wants to drive the whole time. He has a caddy, and he won't let me drive it.
3: At 84?
5: Yeah.
6: Big old boat caddy?
5: No, he's got a little CTS. Okay. He likes to speed and that thing.
4: Does he drop the hammer?
5: Yeah.
4: Oh, okay. He's not driving like an 84-year-old?
5: No. He drives like me, kind of.
3: Do you do the up and back?
5: No, he wouldn't let me drive on the way home. I got to drive to Stillwater.
6: Do you stay the night?
5: Oh, yeah. We have family that lives in Oklahoma City.
3: Okay, so you stop there.
5: Yeah, because it's about an hour from where they're at, so we do that back and forth. He can't do the full day trip. That'll kill his knees and the former football player and him.
3: It would have been a banger to take Grandpa out on the town in Stillwater after that win.
5: I wanted to rush the field with him.
3: Yeah.
4: So he played there?
5: Yeah.
4: When?
5: In the 60s. 61 and 62,
4: gosh,
5: I believe.
4: That's awesome, dude. So basically when Jerry was playing over at Arkansas?
5: Well, funny enough story, he was recruited by Arkansas and would have been the same class as Jerry, but he chose to go to Oklahoma State instead of Arkansas because of a girl.
4: That's amazing. Right.
5: That's why I'm an Oklahoma State fan instead of an Arkansas fan.
4: That's wild.
3: And you know what?
6: Is that girl your grandma?
3: P is undefeated.
5: She is not my grandma, but I don't know if they've been talking or not, you know.
6: No,
5: he's been getting
6: rekindled?
5: Around on the Facebook.
4: the one that got away. One thing, and I didn't really know this when he was at North Texas because I'm not nearly as interested in North Texas as I am in Oklahoma State. Forgive me. We worried about Eric Morris's height at all relative to college football programs.
5: Did you see him standing next to all the police officers?
4: No, I saw him. I did not, but I saw him standing next to a sideline girl who wanted to interview him, and she might have been looking down on him, and I just never see that. And I know historically there are short coaches like Saban and Jimmy Johnson and Lou Holtz in the modern game.
3: Kirby Smart's a little guy.
4: I'm not sure 5'8 gets hired.
3: Marcus Freeman's short.
4: 5'8 short?
3: I mean, 5'10.
4: Okay, I'm just keeping an eye on it. I'm just asking the question.
5: The elf nickname makes a lot of sense.
4: They call him the elf. Yeah. That's so great.
6: Is he the Altuve of college coaches?
4: He's got to be the shortest power four coach, right?
3: Yeah. Gap. Dude, that was great. I'm so happy for you guys and for all the Oklahoma State fans.
5: Thank you.
3: That was awesome.
5: I'll personally accept.
3: Okay, well done, Jay. Yeah. Well done.
6: Well, and by the way, footnote, North Texas stomped UNLV.
3: Which... Did Jackson Arnold play for UNLV?
6: Yes.
3: He did. Okay, I knew he transferred there.
4: Wow.
3: Yeah. Hey, that's a great segue. Because Oklahoma went from Jackson Arnold to this guy next.
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8: It's a work in progress, guys. 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
2: 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No team in football committed more penalties last season than the Cowboys. They had 9 in their loss on Sunday. One of them a taunting call on Javonte Williams as he was crossing the goal line. It led to a missed extra point. Ryan Schottenheimer on the mental error.
3: Javonte knows better. Here's a guy that is maybe the most professional guy in the world, and it's very uncharacteristic for him to do that. And you got to understand, we don't ever want those, but you certainly don't want those in a one-score game.
2: 9 accepted penalties, 9th most in the league after 1 week, and is more than the 7.8 they averaged per game last year. Very important 3-game series starts tonight at Globe Life Field. Rangers are coming off a 3-3 road trip in which they won their first road series in 8 attempts over the weekend. Boston currently 2nd in the wild card with Texas a game and a half back at the 3rd spot. They'll get rolling at 7:05. We'll have Diamond Talk on the ticket, and Jock Peterson plans to play through the swelling after suffering a broken bone in his left hand after getting hit by a pitch on Saturday. Peterson shares the team lead in homers with Jake Berger. Ticker also brought to you by Applebee's. Football is back, and Applebee's is game day headquarters. Score a $6.99 beer-arita or lemonade margarita all September, plus half-price apps every night from 9 to midnight. 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
4: 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Well, I just
5: heard the news today. It is 4:20.
6: Yeah.
5: It's the birthday of our friend Corby. Make sure you wish old Corby a feliz cumpleaños.
7: Mm-hmm. Oh, yeah.
5: And to celebrate... We want to give him some space here to talk us through the events in the Big House. Now, this will not be a full report on his field trip to Ann Arbor.
7: No. This is the game. We're going game specific here. I do want to talk about it. I heard Craig telling his stories about it.
8: Did you guys see each other?
7: I never saw him.
8: That's crazy.
7: I know. We've been to a lot of games together, so we're
8: okay.
7: Yeah,
8: I thought at least you would make a point to see each other before the
7: game. There's a reason for that, which I'll get into tomorrow.
5: But okay. Do you take responsibility that if you would have been together holding each other, maybe things go different?
7: Yeah, I really do. Yeah. Now looking back,
8: it is
7: at
8: your
7: it.
8: Fault.
7: 17-10 was your score as the Michigan Wolverines remain undefeated. As John Mateer throws the equivalent of a pick six in the fourth quarter after a comeback from Oklahoma. And they can't do anything after that, and they lose 17-10. So it was a mess. It's very much, I think, like what the Cowboys are going through right now and went through last year, where you have one side of the ball that is super elite, and all you ask is that the other side is not great. You don't need great. You just need good. And when you can't be good, you're not going to win. Go ahead.
5: When was the last year you felt good about both sides of the ball for the Sooners?
7: 2008.
5: I feel like this is the never-ending holding pattern of Oklahoma football.
7: It is. It's ridiculous. And it's be careful what you wish for.
8: It's like they're taking all the patches off one side of the boat and putting them on the other side
7: of
8: the boat.
7: Yes, yeah, totally. It is be careful what you wish for, because during the whole Lincoln run, it was, you know, you would watch games and you would see these other teams. Michigan was one of them for sure. I remember having this conversation with Craig and everybody else saying, man, if we could have that defense, that Dan Brown defense, can you imagine? Can you just imagine what life would be like? Well, now you got it. The defense was great the other day. Bryce Underwood played very much within himself. I thought for Michigan, he didn't, you know, they scored 10 points on offense. 10 points. And that's honestly what I expected. If you would have asked me before the game, how many points is Michigan going to score? I would have told you 10 to 14. And then you would have asked me, okay, well, what's Oklahoma going to score? And I would have said 24, confidently, yeah. 24.
8: Yeah, that's definitely enough to win.
7: Yeah, and look, I wasn't thinking that they, you know, we were walking in there and there were people from Michigan going, go easy on us, guys. Go easy on us, you know, and doing the whole bit. And I think they thought they were going to lose by 35 points. Well, you know, by the time kickoff happened, it was a 4-point spread. So, yeah, it was close, and Michigan...
5: But, in fairness, again, much like TCU, North Carolina, much like Oklahoma State, Oregon, it's the second year of a back-to-back where Oklahoma kicked the snot out of them in Norman.
7: Yeah.
5: And that has a mental effect on the victor.
7: It does, and I think also with what happened last week against Western Michigan, with a Michigan team that has, obviously, talent everywhere, right? They're Michigan. They have a coach who is a really good coach. I don't know where he ranks in the pantheon of coaches right now, but Kyle Whittingham is a really, really good coach.
8: And he called out Underwood.
7: Yes, I think it's a proud team, a proud fan base. Everything that you want out of college football resides in Ann Arbor. And so when you lose a game like that, there is the, hey, backs against the wall, caged animal, what do we got to do? And they played great. Is their offense going to... you know, put up crazy video game numbers? No, they're probably not all year long. Against some lesser foes, they might. But they did enough to kind of hang around. They did nothing in the second half, and that's when Oklahoma made their move. And John Mateer in the third quarter was 7 for 7 for a buck something, and they scored the touchdown and kicked the field goal. They tied the game. They stopped Michigan. After they tied the game, get the ball back. And so we're sitting there going, and I think this is either super late third or early fourth. Maybe it was like 10 minutes ago in the game. And we're thinking, all right, for the first time all game, we have the foot. We have the upper hand here. The upper foot. I don't know why I said foot.
5: You did have the foot.
7: We did have the foot. We have the foot.
8: Let's go get the foot, guys.
7: So
5: boy, it's a footballism that's never been used. I love it.
7: So, I'm like, all right, this is, here we go. And even the Michigan fans there, they're like, here, okay. You know, because
8: you guys finally woke up.
7: They couldn't do anything in the second half at all, because the OU defense was pretty stifling. And so then here comes the pick six. And it was, I've seen so many videos out there of people that are actually ball knowers that were like, that's the receiver's fault. And I'm like, man, you can't. I don't want to hear that.
5: It's the receiver's fault?
7: Dude, like Dan Orlovsky and...
5: Are you serious?
7: Oh, yeah. Yeah, that he did not peel his route off the right way. And I'm like, man, I'm not buying it. That was a bad throw. That was a really, really bad throw.
5: Yeah, it's a crosser that's behind him with a trailing corner.
7: With a corner that's baiting him.
5: That's
7: literally baiting him.
5: I don't know how you could defend the throw.
7: I can't. I have to turn those videos off. You know, that's the game. That's the end of the game. You know, you run the interception down to the one or whatever it was, and that's the ball game. There's no way to recover from something like that. And, you know, the big question is, which I've gotten 1,000 times, okay, so moving forward with this schedule that was ridiculous, and by the way, as Joel Klatt told us the other day or 2 weeks ago, do you know how big this game is for OU? Yes, I know how big this game is for OU. You lose this game, you're not going to make the playoffs.
5: Mm-hmm.
7: And that's where we are right now. And the bigger question is this the guy? Well, the answer right now is unequivocally no. I don't think that I have much faith in it. I don't have much faith in the offensive line, which had a really bad game. Granted, they're missing their best tackle. And I don't have much on the coordinator either. And so it's bigger than is this... Can Mateer get it back together? It's going to be really difficult to go into Georgia and get it together. There's flashes. I love Rocky Beers. I love the tight end. I love the tight end room. I hate the fact that they ripped off like 8 and 9 yard runs to start drives in the first quarter and on second and third down threw it and immediately had to punt because it was incomplete pass. I'm like, so you're telling me that you're setting up as like this, you know, a power running team now, you rip off long runs to start drives, and then you just was like, you revert back to your old self. And I think that the coordinator and maybe the head coach, that they all reverted back to, boy, this Michigan team sure is physical. I don't know if we want any of that smoke. Let's throw. And let's run jet sweeps to wide receivers left and right. Like, none of it really made sense to me.
5: Yeah, it's kind of all of the ingredients that we've seen at different times where overall, I mean, there were some hints of running the ball. In the end, it's less than 3.5 a carry.
7: They quit trying.
5: Yeah.
7: And it wasn't even...
5: There's a player, too, where Mateer doesn't see his blocking. Like that one where he cut it back inside, I'm sure you've seen.
7: Oh, my God.
5: Where he might still be running.
7: That was right in front of us, too, and I'm like, what did he just do?
5: Yeah. The throw, I mean, both quarterbacks aren't that dissimilar.
7: No, they're really not.
5: Because they both have... a really good fastball.
7: Yeah.
5: And then you're just not sure that they have the ability to throw into a crowd and find their mark. And
7: so I'm going to show you a picture.
5: Dude. Yeah.
7: So that's
5: the last sequence.
7: Series. Yeah, where there's a minute left in the game and OU gets the ball back.
5: Yep.
7: And there is a guy, Dave.
8: Wide open.
7: When you say wide open, do you mean no one within 20 yards of him running down the seam, and he throws it to the sideline with three guys on the tight end?
5: Yeah, and that's the thing.
7: He doesn't see the field very well at all.
5: Well, and that's the thing, is when you hire his OC...
7: Well, you're all in. I mean, it's
5: well, but I would like to think that Arbuckle was aware that he doesn't see the field. Like, he...
7: Maybe he didn't see the field against Pac-12 competition,
5: maybe, but usually if you can read defenses and see your receivers more than just one or two guys, like, he's clearly locked in on a guy, and he might be from the time the play snaps, is like he predetermines where he's going with the football, and that will work some of the time, but in terms of like seeing guys running open, he doesn't, because he's locked in.
7: Yeah, and, no doubt.
5: And if he
7: no
5: could,
7: doubt.
5: If
7: it's
5: he
7: a
5: could,
7: problem,
5: and you can get away with it if you can hit your target, but the more you see Mateer, the more you kind of see like Tim Tebow or something like that, where it's just, you can make some of the throws some of the time, but other times you're hitting the safety right in the chest, or you're airmailing a wide open guy. And
7: I think
5: that interception was just,
7: it was terrible.
5: Now I do.
7: Inexcusable.
5: Now, in looking at the interception again, I do see the criticism of the receiver heading upfield before the ball arrives, and that does allow a back to undercut it, but it only allows him to undercut it if you throw the ball behind the intended target.
7: Right.
5: And that's your problem. If you have a trailing corner on a crosser, you've got to miss to the sideline.
7: And every miss from him before that point was high and outside.
5: That's right.
7: Miss, high and outside, high and outside, high and out. And I mean, they missed layup throw after screen passes, burn. I mean, just really, really bad execution. And again, in the third quarter, it was like, okay, they found a little rhythm, they kind of figured it out, and then before you know it, boom, the game's over.
5: Yeah, and you want to talk about like the Cowboy sunshine pumping factory. The Sooners definitely...
7: In the offseason?
5: Yes.
7: Oh, yeah.
5: We definitely talk ourselves into, we can run the ball now.
7: Yes.
5: We've got all sorts
7: there
5: of offensive linemen.
7: Jason Witten.
5: Mateer's thumb.
7: Yeah.
5: All this stuff.
7: It, everything.
5: And now you're...
7: Now you're back to square one.
5: You're one block down the road from to start your journey, and now everybody's like, man, we don't have a quarterback again.
7: Yeah. September 10th, you're like, well, season's over. So they're good enough on defense to where they're going to have a couple of games that, just like last year, they're going to win that they probably shouldn't.
5: They'll be in every game.
7: Yeah, they'll be in every game. And so there's going to be a game here along the way, whether it's Georgia, Texas, A&M, whoever they got on there. They got a million teams on the schedule that are ridiculously tough. Ole Miss. They're going to beat one of those teams or two of those teams,
5: yep.
7: But they're not going to be good enough. If this is real, which I tend to think it is, they're not going to be good enough to make the playoffs. So
5: that's
7: kind of where they are.
5: Is Kip Lewis okay?
7: I think he's out for a couple of games. Maybe... back by Texas, I'm not sure, but they lost their second receiver. He's out for maybe the year, that transfer from Virginia, so it ain't great. But I do love the tight end. Rocky Beers is great. He looks NFL to me.
5: How can his name be Rocky Beers?
7: It's hilarious, right?
5: It's the most AI-created Jason Witten clone that plays for the Sooners.
7: That's a tight end, too.
5: That's a tight end.
7: You have to be a tight end.
8: Totally needs to be drafted by the Broncos and... Yes. Be a spokesperson for Coors Light.
6: He has a brother named Rowdy who plays for Florida International.
7: And a sister named Megan who's in the WNBA. She played at OU. I think that's why he ended up going there.
5: Holy heck. Dave, do you know the Rocky Beers path?
8: No.
5: Okay. Air Force, 21-22. FIU 23-24, Colorado State 25, Oklahoma 26. He is in year six and his fourth school.
7: 14.
5: What a time to be alive.
7: Yeah. All right, let's come back and let's talk to Joe Hoyt because, man, we're still reeling.
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0: The Death Star is going to be rocking so hard for the Cowboys' home opener versus Washington, Jerry's toupee could fly off. 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
2: All right, let's talk Cowboys, buddy, and let's do it with our friend from Dallas Morning News. It's Joe Hoyt, our ranch reporter. 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
2: Hey, Joe.
4: Hey, guys. I wrote a story yesterday about how the Cowboys had the worst defensive EPA per play allowed, and someone told me there's no such thing as rock bottom. And I thought that that was a pretty good description about where things were defensively.
2: Boy, that's the truth, man.
5: Yeah, it was a tough debut, and here we go again, Joe, huh?
4: Yeah, right. And honestly, I'm surprised. I genuinely kind of thought that if the reasoning being not only what we heard from everyone at camp, but what we saw, I thought that people would be in line. I thought communication would be better. I thought physicality would be up. And honestly, all three of those things were flawed in the debut for Christian Parker's defense. It's clearly the storyline coming out of that game, and it's going to be something that Bears watching on Sunday against the Commanders.
6: Well, how much of that was communication? How much was scheme? How much was just not being prepared? I mean, what did you see that made it such a mess?
4: Yeah, I think anytime you have a performance like that, truly, it goes to all three of those things. I think that it's a categorical disaster. When you kind of look at it that way. But I do think the communication aspect might have been the most significant and honestly probably the most disappointing if you're a Cowboys fan and for anyone, frankly, that was watching him, because it was such a liability last year. It was such a vulnerability for them. It was something that they wanted to correct. And honestly, if you watch training camp and if you watch in the preseason, even with guys that were third stringers and fourth stringers that didn't make the team, they were in lockstep. The communication was great. People were yelling in meetings so loud when Brian Schottenheimer walked by, you would hear them. Right. And that was not on display. If you go look at that 4-play stretch where Devin Singletary and they ran literally the same exact concept 4 plays in a row, resulting in an easy touchdown, that was communication. That was not adjustments. And I think that probably is the biggest kind of PTSD, oh no, here we go again, feeling for Cowboys fans right now.
5: Yeah. And there's a lot of commonalities between even Dan Quinn's final year, Mike Zimmer, Matt Eberflus, and now Christian Parker. So I'm not ready to hang any of this on Christian Parker, to be honest, just because what I saw was a lot of big personnel packages, and this franchise for 5 years running cannot defend teams that decide this is Shanahan, this is Buffalo, this is Detroit, these teams that run out of 12 and 13 and 21 and 22 personnel. They don't think the Cowboys can stand up to them. And why would they? And then you have this scheme, this Ravens scheme, which, by the way, the Ravens are on the schedule here in about 10 days, that is built completely on pre-snap motions, shifts, all sorts of tactical stuff out of 12 and 13 and 21 and 22 personnel. It's honestly something that they've never gotten a handle on, and they thought the two defensive tackles for $55 million might fix it.
4: They did, and I mean, and honestly, that was one of the things Shanahan talked about, is when you look at those two core kind of foundational pieces on their interior defensive line, Kenny Clark and Quinton Williams, the two guys that you traded Micah Parsons and kind of really got for those picks, they wanted them to be even more elite than what they were. And there was points, to be honest, watching the game where they're running up the middle and Cam Scadabo's running over to Marvion Overshown and they're getting into the second level quickly. And I'm like, where are these guys? You know, I'm like, is Otito there in there or is Jonathan Bullard in there? Like, where's Quinn in? Like, it was pretty baffling to me that they were able to have that much success on the interior. And honestly, I think a lot of it too, not only goes to those interior guys on the defensive line, a lot of it goes to the linebackers. I don't think the filling was great. I don't think the way they attack blocks was ideal. Now DeMarvin Overshown's also going to be out this week, probably, and maybe more with a hamstring injury. And, you know, can Jayshon Barham be the physical, head-on-fire kind of player that we saw in the preseason? And can he communicate well enough? We'll see.
2: Yeah, so for me, it may have been the more disconcerting thing was the fact what you were just talking about, that – the guys that you're paying all the money to, that you made big, bold moves to bring in here, really didn't show up. But, you know, Quinnen had the peanut punch and knocked a fumble mm-hmm. out. But overall, those guys were barely mentioned. And those are guys, you know, one that you gave a monster contract to. You know, the other one was part of a big trade, and you just... You heard nothing, and that's...
5: What about Rashawn Gary? Did you see a lot of
2: yeah,
5: him?
2: The same thing.
5: Yeah.
2: At least Von Miller was all over the field.
5: Actually.
2: Oh. But yeah, but like that to me is way more disconcerting than young guys not getting signals right and just kind of running around willy-nilly. The fact that the old guard didn't show up is really weird.
4: No, and I think that's totally fair. And because you know who I saw a lot and heard from a lot on that game was Abdul Carter. And Kayvon Thibodeau and Brian Burns, like edge rushers that the Giants built around and used a lot of first round picks. And that was one of the storylines going into this game. And that's no disrespect to DJ Reader or Shelby Harris, right? But the Giants made a conscientious effort to build with speed and with size and build on the edge on that front and then kind of allocate other resources as they can into the more interior. And the Cowboys obviously diverted away from that by trading Micah Parsons and wanted to build on the interior. We didn't see a lot from Quinnen Williams and Kenny Clark ultimately, and we saw a lot of Abdul Carter wrecking shop and making plays and forcing Dak Prescott into some tough situations.
6: You mentioned Dak. Obviously, the defense shoulders a lot of the blame, but Dak allowed the Giants to double up right before halftime and then with the second half kickoff. What was his explanation for that pick? Was he trying to YOLO it? Was he trying to throw it out of bounds? And do you think he's taking enough accountability after that loss?
4: Yeah, I think that he was also, so he said he was trying to throw it out of bounds, right? But I'll be honest with you, the play, when he decided to throw that ball, my immediate thought was, oh, he's trying to do what he did to Jalen Tolbert last year when he threw that big play and then Jalen Tolbert made a nice diving catch with a toe tap on the sidelines. So part of me thinks, yeah, I think he might have been trying to throw it out, but I also wouldn't be surprised if there was a moment like, hey, maybe we'll keep it close if someone could make a play on that on the sideline. Ultimately, Javon Holland made the play on it, not anyone with the Cowboys, and that's pivotal. That was a huge momentum swing, a huge backbreaking play when you look at the final score of this game. I will say, just in terms of like Dak Prescott's performance, though, I thought overall the offense, you know, didn't have a great day, right? The physicality, even the run game wasn't there. You know, Jake Ferguson was getting thrown around a couple times trying to block. That wasn't what their MO was. And yet they still scored, you know, on pace for a team that would expect to win at the offensive rate they were going. And so if they can score on their bad game days, I think that bodes well for them. But you can't have those back-breaking mistakes like Dak had.
5: Yeah, so here we go again. We are off, and here comes Washington and all that they bring to the table. You mentioned overshown probably a couple weeks, so that means you're figuring things out with D. Winters and Barham, like you mentioned, I suppose, Shamar James, and then for Malik Hooker, is that P.J. Locke right in the back end there full-time now?
4: Yeah, I think it's going to be PJ. And I think, honestly, one of the more interesting things that came out of Sunday's game before Malik Hooker got hurt was the fact that Caleb Downs is not only your starting slot corner on this team, he is your starting safety. When they were in base, he was the safety next to Jalen Thompson. When they were moved to nickel, that's when Malik Hooker came in, and then he went down into the slot. I think that they're probably going to replicate that. The only thing, caveat to that being, in the fourth quarter, they kind of switched things up a little bit with Caleb Downs there. I wonder if it's, you know, just he had played literally every single snap up until that point, or if they wanted to see something else. But I kind of expect that's what they'll do again. You know, I thought Downs was played pretty decently. Obviously, had the big hit on Jackson Dart. But they're going to need more from that safety position, too. Isaiah Likely had a day.
5: Boy, he did.
2: All right, Joe. We'll do it again here in a couple of days and get ready for Washington. In the meantime, have a good couple of days, and we'll talk to you soon.
4: Sounds good. We'll see if they climb out of rock bottom.
2: Exactly. Exactly. We'll see you, Joe. David, let's do some entertainment news.
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7: The ticket.
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0: SMU Mustangs football is on the ticket. 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

0: Ticket brought to you by Flooring Direct and Deep Ellum Brewing Company's Dallas Blonde. In week one, Cowboys defensive coordinator Christian Parker called a blitz on 33% of the snaps, sixth most in the league, but they were one of seven teams to not record a QB hurry. No question for Brian Schottenheimer that Parker is the right fit.
1: I have no question Christian Parker is the right guy for this job. He's an outstanding coach. He will learn from this, just like our young players are going to learn from this. We're going to play our young players this weekend, too, and they're going to play better. Christian's going to call a better game this week and feel better about it. So experience is gained by making mistakes.
0: Sunday night's game averaged 25.7 million viewers, the most watched week one Sunday night game since the Cowboys and Giants started in 2015. The five largest pro sports leagues in America and their players' unions sent a letter today to gambling regulators in 35 states, urging them to issue a lifetime ban for sports bettors who threaten players, coaches, officials, team personnel, or their families. And the Rangers still pushing for a playoff spot. An MRI today revealed Jock Peterson has a small fracture in his left hand. He will try to play through it. They're hosting the Red Sox tonight. Both Zeke Duran and Elias Diaz will wear number 21 in honor of Roberto Clemente Day around baseball. And we'll have Diamond Talk on the ticket. Ticker also a service of Soul Man's Barbecue. 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
3: I deserve this for my birthday. Thank you, Ham.
4: 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Then Daryl Moose Johnston. And then, did the Hardline survive in Circa Survivor? That will be 5:55. But right now, we step down for this.
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7: Thank you.
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7: Well, a follow-up from yesterday. Ed Sheeran has spoken out after Macklemore says that he was dropped from Ed's tour over his pro-Palestinian comments on stage. Meanwhile, other supporting acts, including Aaron Rowe, Phineas, Begoa, and Lucas Graham, have withdrawn from the tour in solidarity with Macklemore.
3: Is every show a festival?
7: I don't know.
3: Like, how many acts are there?
7: I don't know if it's rotating openers. I have no idea. But in a social media post, Ed Sheeran said that dropping Macklemore was the promoter's decision, not his. He says that he chooses to not use his platform to discuss politics. He said that he's appalled by the conflict between Israel and Palestine, but that the venues communicated that they would pull the shows if Macklemore remained as the supporting act. And Ed Sheeran tried to find a resolution with venue owners, including Robert Kraft. He was in direct talks with them and tried to find a mutual resolution, but the venues and promoters' decision was final.
3: Phineas has got a good-looking wife. That's what I took out of this story.
7: Yeah. They just got married in Ojai, right? Santa Barbara.
3: Yeah.
7: And also, slamming Ed Sheeran.
4: Deliciously.
7: Miss Rachel.
3: Who's that?
7: Well, you wouldn't know because your kids are old, but Miss Rachel is a YouTuber that Wells is obsessed with.
3: Oh,
7: her real name.
3: He's already obsessed with a YouTuber at two?
7: Well, she's on Netflix, too.
3: Okay.
7: Yeah. But her real name is Rachel Accurso. And she says she's been very outspoken. She's a mother of two, and she says that her mission is to advocate for every child, no matter where in the world they are. And so she's been very outspoken about the deaths of children in Palestine. She said Ed Sheeran had an opportunity to show that we won't be bullied into punishing people for supporting Palestine. Instead, he caved to people who refused to accept what the world knows. A genocide is happening in Gaza. We all need to speak out against it.
3: So I thought when you said Miss Rachel that Wells is obsessed with him, that it was another toddler?
7: No.
3: That was manning the whole network?
7: Miss Rachel, she is, seriously, if you look up her celebrity net worth, she's probably worth $500 million.
4: Really?
7: Yes. Look it up.
3: All right, I'll look it up.
7: But Yeah, she is very outspoken.
3: 50 mil.
7: Oh, 50 mil? Way overshot.
3: Whatever. I've never even heard of her, and she's worth 50 million.
7: Yeah. She always wears a pink shirt and overalls. That's her uniform.
4: Is Wells' dad obsessed with her at all?
7: No, no. Okay. I mean,
3: all right, I'm looking at her now.
7: I wouldn't kick her out of
3: Christmas.
7: Yeah. Nick Reiner. It has been announced by the L.A. District Attorney that he will not face the death penalty if he's convicted of the murder of his parents, Rob and Michelle. So that means the maximum sentence that he is looking at is life without the possibility of parole.
3: I was going to say, he better get life.
7: Yeah. So he's due back in court October 7th.
3: Yeah.
7: But good news, at least, that even if they're not going to give him the lethal injection, he most likely will get life in prison, unless they pull some, you know, reason of insanity thing that seems to be all the rage.
3: Yeah.
7: Taylor Swift was at the Monday Night Football game last night.
3: Saw her.
7: She was in the suite with Tom Cruise. Did you know Tom Cruise was there?
3: I saw Tom, too. I watched that whole game.
7: Now, by the magic of television, she was also on the Emmys. She did a pre-recorded Law & Order SVU bit.
3: With Mariska.
7: Yeah, with Mariska Hargitay. And it was a very meta bit about dropping clues that Taylor was going to be on the Emmys, and they had like a crime board with all the yarn and stuff. I tried to watch it. It was so long and so drawn out and so boring. I thought maybe there would be like a joke to pull. No.
3: Right, nothing.
7: Boring as hell. We mentioned that one of the big reunions last night at the Emmys would be the 50-year celebration of Charlie's Angels, as the surviving Angels, Kate Jackson, Cheryl Ladd, and Jacqueline Smith reunited as presenters.
3: Yeah.
7: They presented Best Drama to The Pit. And before they did, they honored Farrah Fawcett, saying that she was the shiniest angel of all, and her iconic poster lives in the minds and garages of many a man.
3: Okay, I didn't see them. How are they looking?
7: I didn't see them either, honestly. I think they probably look all right. I mean, they're not going to get up on stage looking haggard. They probably were working hard to squeeze into their dresses and stuff.
3: Is this a photo of current day? Was that last night? Anybody know?
7: Yeah, that looks like. Yeah,
3: you know what it looks like, Bob?
4: What?
3: They had work done.
4: Yeah, I just don't think there was any scenario under which I would be watching that. Last night, I don't.
3: Well, okay.
4: That
3: all
4: feels
3: right.
4: Like they sort of took a knee and just said, "Let's just throw it on and get it over with."
3: Why didn't they do it tonight?
7: Yeah, they should have.
3: What do they got tonight?
7: Nothing.
3: Rangers, Red Sox.
7: Yeah, they didn't want to go up against the Rangers.
3: No, they just. I don't understand why they went up against football. So stop going up against football.
7: The Pit earned 7 awards out of its 25 nominations. Pluribus had 6 wins, including Vince Gilligan for writing.
3: But awesome.
7: The big winner was Widow's Bay, winning 14 out of 19 nominations.
3: Now, Bob, have you Widow's Bayed?
4: Negative.
7: You need to. It's so
3: super
7: good.
3: Fun, man. It's
7: so funny.
3: It's quick.
7: Yeah.
3: It's
7: very bingeable because every episode is kind of cliffhangery.
4: That's so not Steve Carell's.
3: That's Rooster.
4: Okay.
7: No, Widow's Bay, it's like, it's from the Parks and Rec team, right?
3: Yeah.
7: And it's a New England, it's kind of Stephen King-esque. It's like a New England tourist town
3: that's haunted.
7: That is haunted.
3: But it's a comedy, and the cast is brilliant, and like the main 5 people are so funny.
7: Yeah.
3: Stephen Root, who is just brilliant in everything, is great, but yeah. What's the lead actor's name? Stephen. No,
7: yeah,
3: no.
7: Yeah, I'll get to him. Yeah. So Stephen Root did win for best supporting comedy show. So as I mentioned, The Pit was best drama, Widow's Bay best comedy, best limited or anthology series, DTF St. Louis.
3: Yes.
7: Lead actor in a drama series, Noah Wiley for The Pit. Lead actress in a drama series, Ray Sehorn for Pluribus.
3: Yes.
7: Lead actor in a comedy series, Matthew Reese for Widow's Bay.
3: Yes!
7: Lead actress in a comedy series, Jean Smart for Hacks. And so Matthew Reese, he did something that no one has done, no actor has done in 78 years of the Emmys. He won two lead acting Emmys the same night. So he won for Best Comedy. He also won for Lead Actor in a Limited Series for his role in Netflix's The Beast in Me.
3: Which
4: it's like Ohtani.
3: He is. Totally Ohtani.
7: He's so good.
3: Or Yordan.
4: Or Travis Hunter.
7: And, you know, you don't think of him, you know, because we all came to know him on The Americans, and he's a great dramatic actor, but he will blow you away with his comedic chops in Widow's Bay.
3: Yeah.
7: Like just
3: terrific timing.
7: His timing and just his facial reactions, like just the way he just, he basically is the proxy for you reacting to how ridiculous things are. It's really good.
4: Like Jim in the office.
3: Yeah. There's a lot of Jim to it. And also in The Beast in Me. So that's with Claire Danes about whether or not he committed, about whether or not Matthew Reese killed his wife. She's okay. She's not Claire Danes when she was 14. If you're like, holding my so-called life against her.
7: You want to plow through that.
4: Okay.
8: Go, look at that over there.
3: But in The Beast in Me, not only is it Claire Danes, but you know who plays his father? Matthew Reese's father.
4: Who?
3: Well, Walter.
7: Oh, really?
3: Yes. And guess what character he is?
7: The same one?
3: Mike Ehrmantraut.
4: Is he really?
3: The same guy, and it's great.
4: To be fair, I hold Homeland against Claire Danes.
3: Okay.
4: Not any show when she was 14, Corby.
7: Sally Field became the oldest actress to win a lead actress in a limited or anthology TV series, a movie. She is 79. She edged out Jessica Tandy by just a couple months. Jessica Tandy won in 1987. She won for a Netflix film, Remarkably Bright Creatures. Never heard of it?
3: Never heard of it.
7: Michael J. Fox accepted the Bob Hope Humanitarian Award for his contributions to Parkinson's research and advocacy.
3: Good for Michael.
7: And he got a standing ovation. Everybody loves Michael J. Fox.
3: Mm-hmm.
7: And, of course, the In Memoriam. Catherine O'Hara was honored. She was singled out.
3: That was a big honor.
7: Yeah, they brought out Macaulay Culkin, Dan Levy, and Annie Murphy, her children on screen.
3: Yeah.
8: Really? And why is that?
7: Yeah, you know, because they played her children. And so,
3: who was Annie Murphy?
4: Is any that, other is questions, that
3: also
4: DJ?
3: From Schitt's Creek?
7: Yeah.
3: Okay.
7: The daughter. David's sister, whatever her name is.
9: Sorry for asking.
7: So Culkin said, we remember her as the forgetful mother, but we'll never forget about her. There are all kinds of words I could use to describe Catherine. She was encouraging. She was warm. She was funny. But the word that I think of is mama. She was all our mama. By the way, call your mother tonight for real.
3: I wish I could, Dave.
7: Happy birthday. Also getting segments of their own, Rob Reiner and Dolly Parton. Recent deaths, Tim Curry and Hayden Panettiere.
3: Panettiere.
4: Stop it.
7: And even Bob Mackie, who died yesterday.
3: Oh, he got a shout out?
7: He got a shout out. And as they were doing the In Memoriam, Noah Kahan was performing Bridge Over Troubled Water. They're showing the names on the screen. But as usual, they always leave people out. And so people were screaming on social media. They left out Davy Chase. The heroin girl from The Ring. What was the other thing? Lilo and Stitch.
3: Yeah.
7: Patrick Muldoon from Starship Troopers and Days of Our Lives. And the most egregious, Walker Texas Raleigh. Chuck Norris.
3: They left out Chuck Norris.
7: He's going to come back from the dead.
3: Oh my God,
7: and kick all their asses.
3: Yes, he is. I still wouldn't fight him.
4: How late in the day can you die to still make the montage that night?
3: Seriously, that guy died yesterday morning and he made the montage. Yeah. And Chuck Norris.
7: They rushed him to the front of Trifecta.
3: Chuck Walker, Texas, really Chuck. All right, good stuff, Dave. Let's come back in 3 minutes. If you walked away from the TV after the third quarter, did Ohio State win?
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13: 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The 0-1 Cowboys in a week of work heading into a matchup with the Commanders, who are also 0-1. No need for panic right now for Brian Schottenheimer.
14: I see this defense every day. We did not perform well enough as a football team last night, coaching and playing. It's certainly not the standard, but I'm also not ready to say the expectations for where we think we're going to get to as a defense and as a football team are not accurate.
13: Cowboys are signing running back Tyler Goodson off the Falcons practice squad. The 25-year-old went undrafted out of Iowa in 2022, played in 33 games for the Colts from 23 to 25. Dallas needing depth at the position. Malik Davis had hip surgery on Saturday. Jacob DeGrom opens the Rangers-Red Sox series at Globe Life Field tonight. DeGrom a 2.50 ERA with 46 strikeouts against the Red Sox, but they are one of five teams he has never beaten. 7:05 first pitch, Diamond Talk on the Ticket afterward. And we're closing in on hockey season. The Dallas Stars begin training camp at the Comerica Center on Thursday. Their first preseason game Saturday at St. Louis. The Ticket remains the official home of the Stars, who are transitioning to Amazon Prime for telecast. 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
15: Well, Saturday night

0: A highly anticipated, highly leveraged college football game in Austin. And as the night went along, it appeared to be falling sort of flat. It appeared to be another case where Sark and the boys aren't quite ready for the top shelf of college football. We go to the fourth quarter. It's 23-3. It's reasonable to begin to ask the question, should we go find another game or, heaven forbid, find something that's not college football after 9 p.m. on this Saturday night? But as you know by now, if you hung in there, the fourth quarter brought one of the most ridiculous fourth quarters we've seen in a game involving two top five teams. Maybe, I don't even know what the list is in a showdown of top four teams doing this sort of thing. But the 21 unanswered in the fourth quarter saved the day as Texas beats a number one team at home for the first time since 1950 when they beat
1: 1950?
0: The SMU Mustangs, the number one.
2: Dang.
0: 1950 SMU Mustangs, allegedly. 105,000 people.
2: They were assisted by a very clutch missed field goal, too.
1: Oh, okay. So this is amazing. I mean, it was a hell of a comeback from Texas. And
2: Arch, who couldn't do anything, then suddenly was on fire.
1: Yeah, I mean, I don't know what to say about that. It's very emblematic of Arch's career.
0: Where, am I allowed to say he wasn't that bad early? And that
2: no, he wasn't that bad.
0: Interception was the most insane interception of all time.
1: Yeah, the interception was bad. I mean, the first play of the game was a turnover, which they had to overcome.
2: That wasn't his fault either.
1: No, not at all. And no, that Cam Coleman weird bounce off his chest when he hit the ground, not his fault. The drop touchdown from Wingo was definitely not his fault. That was a great throw because he got hit right when he threw it.
0: He missed a couple throws. There's no doubt about that.
1: And he became check down Charlie. And by the time, you know, the third quarter was winding down, there was a lot of people I know that were down there that were like, dude, it was a cascade of boos.
0: Was it really?
1: Yeah.
0: I didn't pick up on that. There was the old TV.
2: There was a lot of frustration.
1: You're
2: you
1: down 20
2: it.
1: At home.
0: Yeah, yeah. I didn't catch the booze. That might be on me.
1: Well, so once you get down to a certain, maybe some teams don't think this way, and I credit Sark for this, because in the fourth quarter when you're down 23-10, and they get the ball back, and I can't remember how much time's left, like 8-9 minutes, something like that. There was still tons of time left.
0: Mm-hmm.
1: And they've got a 4th and 9 from like their own 35. And they're just like, yeah, screw it.
0: 4th and 9 was late third. The fourth
1: that
0: and
1: was
0: six,
1: in the first.
0: The 4th and 6 was, that was a 23-3. And I got to tell you.
1: So they're on their own 35.
0: I know the point you're about to make, and I think it's worth hammering, is that the credit you have to give Sark is that he did not go into, let me make sure I don't lose 40-3 by not gambling. See, but I know to the average person listening, they're like, well, why don't you go for it on 4th and 9? You have nothing to lose. You don't understand. There's a difference between losing to Ohio State and losing by 40 to Ohio State.
2: Getting embarrassed at home.
0: And if you're going for it on 4th and 9 at your own 32 or whatever it was, I guess that one was closer to the 40. But regardless, Arch made a sensational play on 4th and 9 to convert it by 6 inches. As he's throwing across his body, running for his life, and that tight end catches it and just barely gets there. But for Sark to make the decision to go for it there is sort of potentially signing his own death warrant as the season goes the wrong direction.
1: Because that 23-3 at that point, if they don't get it, there's going to be the laydown effect at some point.
0: Yeah, this could be 44-3 in
1: absolutely.
0: No time.
1: Yeah. And do you know how horrible that does look? And look, they hit a 4th and 9. Next drive, they hit a 4th and 6. Again, from their side of the field.
0: Both big time arch plays.
1: Oh, huge. They hit, they overcame a fumble in Ohio State territory with three Buckeyes staring at the football and not being able to pick it up. A fumble punt.
0: Yep.
1: Which they caught on their five. Niblett drops it with an Ohio State guy standing right there.
2: Oh, my God. Yeah.
1: Like, all of these things happened in the in that, and the missed field goal, Dave. So, five things.
2: The punt hits Niblett in the face mask.
1: Yes, and just like a soft bounce.
0: I mean, it might be 10 things had to go right.
1: I know. And then you go to the Ohio State side of things, and, you know, you've got that kid that had been great as the kicker, the kid from Austin that transferred in from Baylor, and he misses the kick. Everything had to break. And it did.
2: Yeah.
1: And that and is as you, so rare.
2: As you see Ryan Day, who, you know, they were like, he's never lost when he's been up by 20 points in the second half. And he's looking at all this stuff happening, and he can sense it.
1: Yeah. And like, again, it's a...
0: If you're curious, number one teams, 197-0 when holding a 20-point lead entering the fourth quarter.
1: Dude, come on. That's unbelievable. And they came back. And yeah, it was the minute the kid missed the field goal.
0: Yes.
1: I don't know about you guys.
0: Yes.
1: But, I mean, we've seen it so many times in football, in sports. The minute that happened with a 6-point lead, it's like, that's it.
2: Yeah. Yeah.
1: There is no doubt Texas is winning that game.
0: Which is weird because I'm told momentum doesn't exist. But we all know when
1: you need
0: second
1: to let
0: they,
1: that go.
0: The second they miss, we know that they're going to pay for that.
1: Yeah. Yeah, for sure. And it became, you know, now with that game will go down in Texas lore as, you know, a defining moment in that program's history, as it should. That is unbelievable.
0: And more specifically, I find Arch Manning an incredibly likable kid. I really do, despite his AI joke and whatever else. I don't know that Arch has haters. I do know that Arch has a lot of cynics about his place in this world and his 1-1 status. And, you know, when guys like me say you'll be watching him as a QB1 for the next decade in the NFL, I really believe it. But there's a lot of people that are like, you sure about that, man? He's not Peyton. And I do. I think he's going to be a sensational pro. I do think he's not there yet, but I think there's every indicator, including just a real big arm and a real good mentality for it, I think. But there is some question. Down 23-3, he does get the little blank stare, sad face sort of thing, as opposed to, you know, I'm taking it personally to lead us back into this thing. And I know a lot of that's, you know, facial expressions, body posture, the Baker Mayfield, Brett Favre stuff that you just want to see a guy look like he's really mad right now and he's going to do something about it. And Arch isn't that guy. But, man, for Sark to risk those two fourth downs in your own territory, and then for Arch to deliver on them, I think it's just this huge moment for both of them. I think Arch is sort of indifferent in terms of, like, public feeling. I think Sark is, at times, wants to be unlikable, at least outside of the Texas world. Like,
1: sure.
0: Like, I think when neutrals...
2: At halftime and after the game.
0: Yeah, I think when neutrals watch him on TV, I do think he has a Ben Shelton way of making them, you know, sort of turn off to him. Just, what's this guy's deal? Why is this guy so cocky? Or whatever, you know, whatever the case may be. My wife turned on Ben Shelton, so that's why I pulled that name. Is that he's so cocky. Well, okay, but he's really good. Yeah, but I don't like it. Anyway, I just thought, what a huge moment for both of them, because Sark needed that. He needed the signature win badly. And Arch, I mean, that's the kind of moment where, honestly, you can level up very, very quickly to being that dude. And I've never seen a guy with more pressure on him. I really haven't. I don't think that's superlative to say. Is when he arrived, it was like, oh, our savior is here. Please go win us a national title. And Arch is like, I'm a high school quarterback. Like, he wanted to sit for a while. Like, he's getting advice that is smart from his family on how to try to navigate the literally impossible world of big-time quarterback. And I think he's doing a great job. But a lot of it is patience, and a lot of it is...
1: Well, it's growing pains.
0: To many of us, it's like, yeah, what's all the hype about? I thought you were supposed to win the Heisman the second you got here from high school.
1: Yeah. I mean, look, the odds are he's not going to win the Heisman this year. But like we said earlier in the year, that's not going to take away from the fact that, barring a just disaster, he's not going to be one of the top three picks in the draft. I mean, that's just a fact. That's going to happen just based on the fact of how good he actually is and can become. But back to the Sark point, man, I think on those fourth downs, especially the fourth and nine, the first one in the third quarter, I think this is what Joel Klatt was talking about. He had to win that game. And if he wasn't going to win it, regardless if it was going to be 23-3 or 33-3, he was going to unload everything. I mean, who cares? Go for it on fourth and nine. What does it matter? I got to win this freaking game. This is the only way I can do it. I don't think, honestly, with the time that was left in that game, I can't think of two head coaches that would have gone for it on fourth and nine from the 32 or 35 or whatever.
0: Yeah.
1: I just don't.
2: Yeah, because it's still the third. You're like, well, let's play defense and let's try and get a three and out.
1: And then doing it on fourth and six. It's like, I mean, what are you doing? Well, I got to win. I've lost every one of these games. Every one of them.
2: Well, I think another factor, too, and you mentioned the Heisman. What a Heisman-worthy first half from Jeremiah Smith, but they did a really good job of taking him away in the second half.
0: Jeremiah Smith is unreal.
1: So, you know the two games prior that Texas played against Ohio State, in which Ohio State won.
0: Yep.
1: Jeremiah Smith might as well have been...
0: He was a decoy.
1: Ed Smith.
0: Yep.
1: Like, did nothing. And, you know, we talk a lot about guys in college football that are best this, best that, best player, best quarterback. Jeremiah Smith is the best player in college football.
2: He's a monster.
1: He is the best player in college football. And if he's not sitting up there on the second Saturday...
2: he's not one of the top three.
1: I mean, dude...
2: What are we doing?
1: I am sorry.
0: Yeah, that...
1: You may have Malachi Toney and him sitting up there with two other dudes.
0: I've never seen a guy that was already a top three pick that helped his stock, but the way he played on Saturday... obviously, as the game went on, a couple got away. Not that they were egregious, but that dude's unbelievable. Can I go back to Sark?
1: Yeah.
0: In the post game, I thought this exchange is worth reliving here.
3: The fourth and nine in the third quarter, you're down 20. There's 17 minutes left in the game. Does it ever cross your mind, like, to want to punt just so it doesn't get any worse? Did you think about that?
4: No, that's how losers think. Winners win, baby. You got to go for it.
5: Sark, you know, a year ago.
4: Keeping it close. They didn't hire me to keep it close. They hired me to win.
0: So.
2: It was a dumb question.
0: It's a dumb question.
2: Or at least it was phrased poorly.
1: But, I mean, winners win. I mean, dude.
0: Well,
1: you're 6 inches away from that just blowing up in your face and you losing 30-3.
0: The phrase is, I didn't get hired to keep it close. And that is at least understanding why you were hired. You were not hired to keep it close. You were not hired to be the best team in Texas. You were not hired to play in an SEC title game. He does have one of those very rare spots, and I'm not sure there's five of them, but there's definitely a few, because Georgia and Ohio State are two of them, and they have been 5-0 against the Longhorns while Sark is there. And so when you're playing those two schools, it's very clear to him, I've got to figure out how to beat these teams, because I've got to figure out how to win a national title, because that's why I was hired here. And that is not the burden on Mike Elko. That is just not.
1: Mm-hmm.
0: It's not the burden on Joey McGuire. It's not the burden on Brent Venables, even though that's a school that's won a lot of national titles.
1: Mm-hmm.
0: But it absolutely is on Sark.
1: Right now, especially. Yes.
0: Right now, this year. And he gets it. And so you can find him abrasive. You can find him unlikable. You can openly root against him. But I think you have to appreciate the guy sort of understanding the assignment And while he still had at least a snowball's chance to try to win that game, he did make the calls and empower QB1 that, bro, either we're going to win or we're going to die trying.
1: Together.
0: We're not
1: gonna we're going
0: punt.
1: Down together.
0: We're not punting here.
2: Well, and you, like you said, no matter how you feel about Sark, I think you do have to appreciate his self-belief, because he left the right hand of the father to go into that pressure cooker in Austin. Like, he could have stayed at Alabama. He could have been the heir apparent, but he wanted to blaze his own trail, and he welcomed the pressure.
0: That was a big day for him.
1: Yeah, it was huge. Now, I would, right now, if you ask me who's the better team, I don't flinch in saying Ohio State, and that Ohio State beats them 8 out of 10 times.
0: Yeah, Ohio State wants to see them again.
1: Oh, my God,
0: there's
1: dude.
0: No doubt. There's no doubt, but, hey, that could, you know, those are two teams that are loaded.
1: Yeah.
0: All right. We got Daryl Moose Johnston, don't we?
1: 3 minutes.
0: Next.
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1: Thank you, DJ. Let's talk to our other DJ, Daryl Johnston from Fox, from the Cowboys. Daryl is brought to you by
25: Reliant Energy.
1: Mr. Moose, that is not what I expected to see on Sunday night.
26: No, not at all. Not at all. Very surprised. So I guess we get to find out a little bit about the character of the team here in week two, and what their response is going to be with everybody. I mean, so many people I've talked to kind of shared what we all felt we were going to see last Sunday night, and very, very far from that.
1: What was your takeaway, the biggest surprise, I guess, from the futility of it all? What was the number one thing that you were like, wow?
26: Probably just how easy the Giants made it look. I really think that I'm a big believer in the shift that's going on in the NFL today, and very similar to kind of some of the things that John Harbaugh talked about, getting into some of the larger personnel, having a physical foundation as part of your team when you're building it. I think that is something that we're seeing across the league. So for me, it just the fact that Kenny Clark and Quinnen Williams were not as big an impact on the game. Even, maybe it's not a great night, maybe things are going wrong, but just, the fact that they really didn't have any type of positive impact on a consistent basis through the game.
0: So I feel like you've done Ravens games over the years. Is that fair to say?
26: Yes.
0: I want to hear whatever you have on Patrick Ricard. I'm a bit obsessed with him. I think he was a huge factor Sunday night. Fullback to fullback. I just want to hear what you think. And please start with, do you actually think he weighs 300 pounds?
26: If he does, he sure moves well carrying that weight. That's one of the things that I've always been impressed with, is when you watch the film, how fluid his movements are, how easily he moves through the front, and his athleticism for somebody that is supposed to be 290, 295, 300. I have always been impressed there. And this goes all the way back to, a time when the fullback was the position that was being basically eliminated, from the NFL. It was not being represented in high school, was not being represented in college. So it was just hard to find these guys. And Patrick has always been as, you know, for me, you know, I was able to grow up in an era where, you know, you played the fullback position through high school and into college and got ready for the NFL, where recently it is more going out and finding somebody that has the mentality and the ability and the skill set to be able to take on that position. And I feel Patrick has been, you know, the best one I've seen that's converted and taken that position and really kind of showed some very, very unique skills that he brings to it that maybe a traditional fullback wouldn't be able to.
0: I just thought that entire scheme, the entire game plan, maybe it – I feel like you hinted at it. I kind of thought it would be a sub package. I didn't know it would be the entire cake. But, man, to sit there in 12 and 21 and 22 personnel all night and just run those pre-snap motions and those little wraps and those escorts and just, I mean, it was kind of football artwork, really.
26: And it's really the mentality that Norv Turner had. You had to stop something before Norv would get off of it. And we had a game one time against Kansas City, and it was getting super physical. And, you know, I came off the field in the early third quarter and just said, hey, can we get off that lead draw a little bit? And he said, no, we're averaging about 6 yards a carry with that thing. So until they've got that thing shut down, you know, no, we're going to keep doing it. He goes, go tell Tommy to get ready. And I'll put Tommy in, on the next one. I'm like, that's not what I'm saying, Norv. You know, I don't want to come out of the lineup. I'm just, you know, can we find something else that might work against Kansas City? So that's the one thing I've always liked about John Harbaugh. He had that mentality, you know, we're going to do this. And until you show us that you can stop it, we're not moving off of it. You're going to get it until you show me that you can stop this.
2: And isn't that perhaps the most concerning thing when you're looking at the first game for Christian Parker as a defensive coordinator, is not being able to make those adjustments?
26: Yes. You know, what is your counter to it? Or maybe even the more frustrating thing for Coach Parker is, you know, you're trying to stop it. But I mean, just some of the things that we saw, you know, later in the game with, you know, to Bob's point, you know, getting in that big, heavy personnel and just, you know, playing a little bit of bully role and you're not being able to match up there. But I just, you know, for me, you know, the flat route and the medium speed cut out area, you know, there were missed assignments. There were things that were just not being executed well either. Which to me, you know, that's troublesome as well. You know, the fact that you got shoved around a little bit, you know, is something, you know, I think you can bounce back from, because, you know, I expect the response to be good against Washington. You know, especially for the guys up front, the bigger guys. You don't want that reputation around the NFL. So, you know, I expect them to bounce back, but gosh, I mean, some of the drives were that guys are just wide open and they're just moving their way down the field and nobody's responding and nobody's adjusting. I would have loved to have seen just a timeout at some point and, you know, from one of the guys and just like, what are we doing out here?
1: Daryl Johnston from Fox and from the Cowboys, of course, with us every single Tuesday at around 5:35 or so. Offensively, there were three things that drove everyone crazy. One was not going for the fourth and a foot on the opening drive. Two, the Dak interception right before half, which really flipped the game. And then three, the ridiculous Javonte Williams unsportsmanlike penalty that cost him an extra point and, you know, theoretically could have cost him the game in the long run. How do you rank those? How did you see those three play out in your head?
26: Gosh, that's interesting. How would you rank them? For me, I think the decision not to go for the fourth and short early on, you know, that's a coach's decision. You know, I always feel that, you know, especially the start of the season, week one, you kind of set a tempo of what the team is going to be about during the course of the year. In situations like that, I like the aggressive approach. I've been a fan of what Dan Campbell has done since he's come into the NFL and really kind of shifted that whole thing. You know, we always felt it demonstrated a lot of confidence in the team itself. We might get stuffed here offensively, but we have all the faith in the world that our defense is going to come out and minimize the impact of that failure on our side. So I'd probably put that one third. Javonte Williams, you know, the fact that he, you know, lost his composure a little bit, you know, that's, you know, that happens. You try to teach it, you try to coach it. I understand the fact that, you know, it's heated out there. It's an emotional game, and sometimes you make a bad decision. I'm going to put that one at number two. Dak, I'm probably going to put at number one, because that really shifted everything going in at halftime, and it just wasn't the same. And then the way the second half went with the small number of possessions there, you know, in the second half, the ability to get back into the game, it just, to me, that was a huge one that just, that seemed to be kind of that first break in the dam, that really infused the Giants with a ton of energy. And to hear, you know, some of the references from Coach Harbaugh that I felt really, really positive about our matchup going into this game. I don't know how many other people around the country really had that confidence, you know, as fan bases. I would be interesting to hear from Giants fans, you know, how confident were you, you know, going into that game that this was going to be the outcome. So definitely something the coach was able to see on film to build that confidence. But yeah, that decision by Dak, that was the first chip in the mortar.
0: Yeah, it just, and as far as the rules go, I'll be honest, the way they keep tinkering with the grounding rule does at times elude me, especially in week one. But it's not hard to throw a ball into a sideline if I understand the rules correctly when you're that far out of the pocket. So I guess I've surmised that he's trying to hit Flannoy there on the sideline regardless of what he says. Or at least he's stuck between two ideas. And those of us who have tried golf or anything like that, you better be committed to one or neither's going to go real well. And maybe that's what happened. I don't know. But it was just a horrendous decision from a guy who usually makes pretty sound decisions.
26: Exactly. Especially at that moment in the game. And you know, you've got an opportunity. And I, you know, ifs and buts were candies and nuts, it'd be Christmas every day. You know, from that perspective, you know, the George Pickens drop, you know, prior to that starts everything kind of heading down that path. So, yeah, I agree with you, Bob. You know, that ball should have been in the second row, if you want to make sure it's out of bounds.
0: Well, it's there's a lot to focus on here, and I suppose the big takeaway in many respects is just the benefit of the doubt that we were extending not that long ago, like a series of days ago, seems to already put this team in a spot where is it must win week two? With the Ravens and Texans waiting in the wings? I mean, I feel like
2: things flip so fast.
0: This is a critical, critical game already. Like, really critical.
26: Yeah. Yeah, there's several teams that had pretty brutal starts to the schedule, and there are opportunities, you know, to minimize anything negative that can happen. You know, I really think that we saw a little bit of that, you know, with our game last week with Cincinnati and Tampa Bay. You know, they've got a pretty tough start and then a relatively easy, you know, finish to their schedule. So what happens in that first month? And I think, you know, we all, you know, one week at a time, you're never looking forward ahead. You know, we were more strategic in there and, you know, kind of, you know, where are some things that we need to be able to do? I was always a little bit of a big picture person. You can come back and get focused on the task at hand from week to week. But yeah, I'm taking a look and trying to find out where those tough spots are, you know, during the course of the season. So I'm sure they're well aware of it, but there are several teams, and yeah, they have backed themselves into a corner without a doubt, because I'm sure that everybody looking at what that kind of schedule and calendar represented for them, that the Giants was a win. It was going to be a win. And now I think it's a huge reset. And now this game, I'm not going to say must win. I'm just not a must win guy in the month of September.
0: Mm-hmm.
26: But boy, will you put yourself into a deep hole? You know, when we started out 0-2 with Emmett out of that lineup, you know, we realized what we had done that year, and we had all talked about going back to back as Super Bowl champions. And then you started the year, you know, all the historical data about 0-2 starts, and so we had to really keep our team together during the course of that season if we were going to be able to accomplish what we wanted to accomplish with the start that we had. And it just, there is absolutely no margin for error for the final 12 weeks of the season that year, because we had started out poorly at 0-2.
1: Boy, I thought you guys had a great call. I watched the entirety of that, the Tampa Cincinnati game the other day, being Team Baker.
0: Yeah, you never miss Bengals games.
1: I do. No, it's the other
0: really,
1: way around. Thank
0: really
1: you, Bob.
0: Sad.
1: Thank you. But you know what I thought of with those three? For those who don't know, Tampa turned the ball over three times in a row very early on, and I'm watching that game and I'm listening to you, and you know what I thought of, right?
26: No.
1: I thought of San Francisco and the three turnovers in a row.
26: Oh, right? Yeah. Holy cow. Yeah.
1: I was like,
26: oh my God.
1: You buried yourself right before the game, before the game even started. Damn it.
26: Yeah. But the greatness about that group, and that was a rallying cry, we were so bad so quickly, we still have plenty of time to get back into this. There's only 6 minutes gone in the game, and we've somehow found a way to be behind 21-0 already. So, We've got time to get back into this thing. Gosh, I didn't even think of that, Corby. Yeah. I mean, it was just like, and having been someone that now is reliving that as you talk about it. Oh my gosh. I mean, you are trying so hard to reverse the momentum, and it just seems like you've dug yourself deeper and deeper and deeper into that pit.
2: As Switzer has told us, the best part of that was there were 54 effing minutes left.
26: Exactly. Yeah. Yeah. We were so bad, so quick. Oh my goodness. Yeah. And, you know, gosh, trying to make history, and we come out and we play like that for 6 minutes. So disappointing.
0: Who do we got this week?
26: This week we have Miami at San Francisco. So the big thing for me, there's been so much conversation about the difference in how San Francisco and the Rams approached the journey over to Australia. I've been fortunate enough to have gone to Australia a couple of times, and going over is not bad. You just have to stay up and get on their time that first day. And it's challenging because the majority of the flights bring you over there, you know, kind of the early part of the day. So you got to fight through that first day to try and get on schedule. And if you do, it's not that bad. Coming back, oh my goodness.
1: Yeah.
26: I mean, it threw me for a loop. And, you know, the fact that the NFL took them over to Melbourne, and it's hard to give somebody a bye in week two. But yeah, for the Rams and the Niners to be coming back and hitting the field again this weekend. I know they're pushing it back a little bit. The Rams getting all the way till Monday night, but I'm interested to see how they both play this weekend, kind of readjusting back into the time zones here in the United States. But I'm interested to see what Jeff Hafley has done too. I liked Coach Hafley when he was in Green Bay, and just listening and following him all the way through training camp, I really feel like he had a really good plan. He's got head coaching experience when he was at Boston College. Yeah, I'm interested to see what this team looks like, and I respect him and John Erich as well for just blowing the whole thing up and taking it on the chin this year and eating. I think it started out at $169 million in dead cap money that is now up to $172 million in dead cap money. So yeah, they're going to be stretched thin trying to match the talent of the 49ers with that type of roster construction.
0: Looked like Jacob Rodriguez has got something, so keep an eye on him, and we will be watching. We thank you for your time.
26: Chris Bell as well. Chris Bell, the wide receiver out of Louisville. Who
0: okay, yeah, yeah, yeah, yeah, absolutely. He's
26: a
0: stud.
26: Yeah, he's another one they were raving about during camp.
1: All right, DJ, have a good call. We'll do it again next week.
26: Look forward to it, guys. Take
1: all right,
26: care.
1: We'll see you. There he goes, Daryl Johnston from Fox, from the Cowboys, on with us every week. All right, let's come back in 3 minutes, and let's just cut to the chase. Freaking Circa Survivor kicked our ass again.
3: The Ticket.
0: But for now, let's talk with you about the Good Feet Store, if you don't mind. 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

0: 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Cowboys head into their Week 2 home opener versus the Commanders, minus a couple of starters. Safety Malik Hooker, linebacker DeMarvian Overshone, both out 1 to 2 weeks. Dallas adding a running back today, signing Tyler Goodson off the Falcons practice squad. 54 career carries with one touchdown. Israel Abanaconda has been waived. Tightly bunched AL playoff race coming down to the final dozen games of the season. Two playoff hopefuls in action tonight in Arlington, the 82-68 Red Sox, the 74-76 Rangers at 7:05. Jacob DeGrom the start, Diamond Talk on the ticket after. Cody Bradford was initially listed as the starter after DeGrom experienced groin tightness last time out. DeGrom pitching on regular rest, and Jock Peterson plans to play out the season with a broken bone in his left hand. Ticker also brought to you by RNC Entertainment. Let your love flow. 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I'm Kevin Landrum, Sports Radio 96.7 at 1310.
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2: All right, let's get to it. So embarrassing. Kind of, I guess, even though half the league got knocked out. So we are in a...
3: We're
2: in a Survivor League.
3: At least they don't have buyback in.
4: The
2: Survivor League.
3: A lot of Survivor pools will let you buy back in week two.
2: No.
3: And we would be dumb enough to do it.
4: And then lose in week two.
2: We bought two.
3: That could be like the golf tournament where if you're like the worst, you win. And maybe if we could lose every week in the Survivor pool.
2: Over the last 3 years, we have to be the worst team.
3: There's no way we are.
2: We've got to be close.
3: We're... Definitely.
4: The only way we could be worse is if we forgot to put in our pick.
2: Yeah. 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You cannot pick the same team twice.
4: 20
2: so
4: weeks.
2: On and so forth. Yeah, 20 weeks. They throw in Thanksgiving and Christmas and all that good stuff. So anyway, I don't know if we need to set this up other than to play the audio, or because we went through the big whole rigmarole.
3: And well, we had two teams.
2: So we bought a team for us, me, Bob, Dave, and then we bought a team for the control room. And remember, the payout, if you do win, is $20
3: million. 22-6.
2: 22-6.
4: Or if there's multiple teams, you get your share of it. But
2: right.
4: Yeah,
2: the entire pot
4: is a ton of money.
2: Right. And So
3: we won't be winning this year.
2: This is all self-explanatory, right?
5: Yeah, this is just going through the conversation that we were having last week, and y'all were picking through some of the possibilities for week one.
3: Covering ourselves in glory?
5: Yeah, and then it's pretty clear, I think, who on the show was in favor of the pick and who had a little bit of apprehension.
2: All right.
5: We'll listen.
2: Here we go.
6: So the noon window, Saints-Lions, Detroit 7-point favorite.
3: I would like to say Saints-Lions is tasty.
7: The Detroit Lions defeat the New Orleans Saints in overtime, 31-30.
6: Very.
3: Go on.
6: Falcons-Steelers, Pittsburgh's a 5.5-point favorite.
3: That's a little interesting.
8: 20-13, the final score. McCarthy and Rodgers winners in their first game of the reunion.
6: Bears-Panthers. Bears by 3, no.
9: A monster game, 59-37, Chicago.
6: Jacksonville-Cleveland. Jacksonville, an 8.5-point favorite at home over Cleveland.
3: Yeah, looks great.
9: They've done so today in convincing fashion over the Cleveland Browns by a final score of 34-10.
6: And then the big one, Chargers at home against the Cardinals.
3: Yeah.
6: And the Chargers are... 9.5-point favorites.
10: Opening drive of the game, Love. Got a block from Johnson outside. Stiff arms his way in for 6. Oh, what a drive! And the Cardinals have started out the season on a 5-yard touchdown run.
3: So, with that in mind, I would strongly recommend either Chargers-Lions. And I kind of think we should almost have a multi-week plan, and I'd like to keep the Lions for later. Yeah. So I would lock in the Chargers right now unless Dave or Corby have a big issue with that.
10: He got by Wilson. Lost the ball, and it's loose. Cardinals look like they got it. Let's see. Boy, they were jumping. I don't know if the first attempt. Yep. Cardinals ball on a turnover by the Chargers.
2: I do not. I'm all in on the Chargers.
11: All right. I mean, the Chargers burned us last year.
2: They so can't they do it 2 years in a row.
3: They did.
2: Here's the good part. About,
11: mark that.
10: Having pressure, it was blocked. It's loose. Recovered at the two by the Chargers. Blocked on the play.
2: And here's the good part about the Chargers game. It's at 3:25. So technically, we'll be out of the noon window at the very least.
10: Herbert going deep. Oh, he's got Davis. Intercepted at the five. Picked off by Wingard.
3: Yes, we cannot be eliminated before dinner.
2: Right.
12: Cardinals bringing the heat.
10: Oh, they come and they get him again. A third sack. This time, Buda Baker. Like a torpedo up the middle, throws him for a loss back to the 27.
2: All right. Chargers?
11: I will roll with you guys for the Chargers.
10: A terrific win for the Arizona Cardinals on the road. And the former coordinator under Sean Vay with the Rams comes up with a huge win in his debut.
3: So I would lock in the Chargers right now.
2: I'm all in on the Chargers. Oh, God, dude.
5: So close.
4: Now
3: so,
2: we're out. We won.
3: I forget. What was 2 years ago? Oh, yeah, yeah. Okay, so here's somebody.
4: This was Tip Sheet.
3: Was it Tip Sheet?
4: Yeah.
3: Okay, yeah. It was Tip Sheet who pointed out that in 2024, we lost to Jacoby Brissett. In 2025, we lost because we believed in the Chargers. And in 2026, we lost because Jacoby Brissett beat the Chargers.
4: Just came, full, came circle. Full circle.
3: Meanwhile.
4: Yeah, the other side of the glass, they're still alive.
3: Hey. Meanwhile, look who's still in it. 1 week into the contest.
4: They took the Steelers, correct?
3: The boys took the Steelers.
5: The whole season is laid out for us now perfectly.
3: Now, not the smoothest afternoon. It was a rocky ride, right? Anybody get an ice cream headache along the way?
5: Oh, my God. Definitely. Watching Aaron Rodgers' Pittsburgh football is maddening.
2: But you squeezed out a win with Pittsburgh.
5: We squeezed out a win, but he's mad at his players every play.
4: But now you're done with Pittsburgh.
3: Yeah, now you take Pittsburgh off the list, and you've got 31 teams to choose from.
13: We were thinking Chargers to beat the Raiders.
5: Yeah. Would that rub salt in the wound if we go Chargers week two?
2: God, that would be hilarious.
5: Is that flying too close to the sun?
2: Yes.
3: You have till Thursday, so you don't have to rush into it now unless you guys already have your selection.
4: I mean,
5: we do not.
4: You don't have to take the Chargers at all.
2: No, the whole season. The beauty.
4: You only have to take 19 more teams.
2: Do you know how hard I'm rooting for you guys? Like, you're all we have. This is it. You're our connection now to millions of dollars.
4: Yes, we want to live vicariously through you.
2: Yeah, we want to go to your parties. Your
3: Corby desperately wants his Cybertruck.
2: Yeah, I do.
4: His Cybertruck wrapped with his face on it.
5: For Lando to come in dressed like the Monopoly Man every day.
3: I'll do it. A funny look on Corby's face on the hood, and it just says Boomer Sooner on it or something like that. That would just be so great.
5: We deserve this.
3: Would you like our pick for week two?
5: No. No, thank you.
2: You don't even... We are so bad.
5: No,
2: we
5: don't want to
3: chance. I have it.
5: Nah, that's okay.
3: Okay.
5: That's okay.
2: We're the worst players in the country at this game.
4: Raised concerns.
2: There were no concerns.
4: Yes, there was.
2: You would just half-ass like we lost to him last year.
3: That was a hedge. That wasn't a concern.
4: That was a valid concern.
2: It was, but you didn't speak up.
3: You had one foot on each shore.
4: Well, I didn't contribute any money, so I'm not going to lay down on the mat, take you guys down.
5: Two other Circa players picked the Cardinals in week one, and they're still alive.
2: How did they do that?
3: Are you kidding me?
5: Yeah, there were two.
3: How many people took the Chargers?
5: A lot.
3: Like it was
5: 30-something percent.
4: Like a third of the field, I think.
3: I wonder how much your entry is worth already.
13: So that's a question I have. You don't have to win Like, you if we get out by like week 10, do we win anything then?
2: No.
3: But each week they will post a buyback price.
13: Gotcha.
3: And I think last week it was 1 cent. So in week two, it won't be super high, but there will get to a point, if you can last a month or two, that you can easily get your money back at least.
2: If you wanted it.
3: If you want it.
2: Right. Which, yeah. if you don't want that.
4: If you're a giant
2: pig. If you're 2 months but into by it, then, you don't want your money
3: back.
2: Yeah,
3: I was going to say, by then you might be convinced that you can do no wrong.
5: So 7,585 people picked the Chargers out of 16,978.
2: God! Patients.
4: Over a third.
2: I mean, you almost eliminated half the league with the Stinko Chargers.
4: Well, what was the second biggest upset?
5: Titans.
4: Okay.
5: 213 people picked the Titans, about 1%.
3: What would it take for you to take the Chargers in any future year?
2: Nothing.
4: Never.
2: It can never.
3: And who specifically? Is it Herbert? Is it Harbaugh?
4: It's Herbert.
2: All of them.
3: Is it just the franchise?
4: Yeah, it's Madison Beer's fault.
2: All of them. I can't.
4: The way she was shaking it up in that luxury suite.
2: Where do you get those shirts? You have to have those specially made? Like, if I got one of those?
3: I don't think you'd look.

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1: From Corby, taunting us that we were going to lose.
2: It didn't look good at the beginning.
3: That's a sign that we're all insecure. If we lash out in taunting, it's just that we're scared of our own pick.
4: But no greater feeling than when your pick has passed and you're just watching everything else happen.
1: They wouldn't know about that.
3: Yeah. Come on, we made it to week three last year.
5: So sorry.
3: Yeah, we suck at this.
5: Can't stand this.
3: All right, community quick hits. By the way, congratulations to the crew. They have they have at least won the Circus Survivor.
2: Well, they got to make it to week four.
3: They won on this show.
2: Yeah, they need to get a show record and get to week four.
3: That's true. That's something to shoot for, guys. All right, community quick hits is next.
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7: It's bad, man. 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

0: 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Cowboys struggled in the debut of Christian Parker's defense on Sunday. The Giants are more physical, converted 9 of 11 third downs. That defense will be lacking this week. Safety Malik Hooker has a fractured forearm. Linebacker DeMarvion Overshown a hamstring. Both will miss 1 to 2 weeks. And Dallas signing running back Tyler Goodson from the Falcons. The Rangers kick off a 9-game homestand with a matchup with the Red Sox tonight. Texas 74-76 have lost 8 straight road series before this weekend. Jacob DeGrom on the mound. We'll have Diamond Talk on the ticket. And Saturday's come-from-behind win for the Longhorns averaged 14 million viewers, the most-watched regular season college game in 10 years. The win also vaulted UT to the top spot in the AP poll. Buckeyes dropped to 6. 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
4: Frank on Frank on Mark Spain Real Estate.
3: Dave.
5: Turn on my own mic. We're not going to start any fights tonight.
3: Or are we?
5: But we are going to talk about an apology. So, if you were watching Texas-Ohio State, you saw that at halftime, as they were trying to throw it down to an interview with Steve Sarkisian on the field, they were having technical difficulties, and he got tired of waiting, and he sprinted off.
4: Yeah.
5: So then the same thing happens after the game, that they are delayed throwing it down to the other sideline reporter, Holly Rowe. I forget the other girl that did the halftime. They had two sideline reporters.
0: Laura Rutledge.
5: Laura Rutledge.
4: Yeah.
3: America's sweetheart. No, who's that? Jenny Taft?
5: Yeah. But Jenny Taft and Laura Rutledge do look like they could be twins. But anyway.
4: Oh, yeah.
5: So they switch and they let Holly Rowe handle the post-game interview. And again, he gets tired of waiting. They throw it down and he is running off saying, "I'm going to go celebrate with these guys," and just takes off. And so,
4: and she rolls her eyes.
5: Yes. And so the internet quickly took that footage and AI'd the hell out of it with different alternative endings to the interaction. And Arch Manning, when he was talking to reporters today, talked about saying,
3: "Holy heck."
5: He said, "I saw an AI edit of Sark. Y'all seen that one? That's a good one. Of him slapping Holly Rowe. It's hilarious."
4: God, dude.
5: Here, let me see.
3: That's not funny.
5: Oh, it'd be backhands her.
4: Dude, it's so violent.
6: And there's multiple versions out now, of course.
5: Yeah.
3: What is this?
5: It's his longhorn. He puts his horns on his head.
4: My God.
5: So insane. So, Arch has now had to apologize to Holly Rowe. He put out a statement on his Instagram story saying, "In my press conference, I made an insensitive comment about an AI video. There's nothing funny about it. It's easy to say I didn't mean it, but I know my words and actions were hurtful to a lot of people. I do not take that lightly, and I am deeply sorry for that. Jay, I specifically want to apologize to Holly Rowe for what she has personally had to deal with because of my comments. I have a ton of respect for her, and I appreciate her showing me grace in this moment. I need to do better, and I will be more thoughtful going forward." And Holly Rowe responded. She put out her own statement saying, "Thank you, Arch. I appreciate our conversation about this, which will remain private."
4: Oh.
5: So they talked offline.
3: So the fact that we had the conversation won't remain private.
4: No.
5: Yeah, but what we talked about will remain private.
3: Can I play Arch at the press conference that got him in trouble?
5: Yeah, sure, but she ends in saying, "Apology accepted, we'll move forward with respect and kindness."
3: Hook him. All right, here's Arch. Here's what he had to apologize for. I haven't heard this yet.
7: "I've seen a few AI edits of stuff, but that's about it. I saw an AI edit of Sark's interview. Have y'all seen that one? That's a good one. of him slapping Holly Rowe. Yeah, it's hilarious. I've seen.
4: God, dude.
5: Slapping Holly Rowe.
4: I know it's AI. It's fake. And we were talking about this in our meeting room of like, now when guys get really mad at their significant others, they run to the computer and simulate an AI like stabbing of their significant other.
5: Hey, Grok, show me murdering my wife.
4: Ah, got you there. It is AI. You're right. But you can't laugh at that. Yeah, so I saw him slapping Holly Rowe, and it was awesome, bro.
3: Bro, you got to look that up. It was hilarious.
4: y'all got internet, right? Yeah, that's cool.
3: Do it right now. Put it up on screen.
5: I mean, and the fact that it is a backhand, and it's so violent.
4: It is.
5: Yeah, you can't. You can't in a press conference say that.
4: And then go, y'all see that one?
5: Yeah, it was hilarious.
3: And he's doing one of those full teeth laughs.
4: Y'all look that one up.
5: Okay, well, I gotta rapid fire this because we have Creeps Ahoy.
4: Oh.
5: Or Pervs Ahoy, I think is what I teased. So in Denton, we begin in Denton. The owner of a barbershop is facing charges for allegedly hiding a camera in the women's restroom. 37-year-old Jose Luis Alvarez Williams was arrested last Thursday.
4: Like just to take random photos of people that he likes?
5: No, so, well, in early August, a woman who happened to be an employee reported finding a hidden cell phone in the bathroom of the barbershop on Elm Street. She said that she saw a camera lens facing the toilet, and when she looked closer, she found a cell phone inside of a box that he had put there to videotape her and whoever else doing bad things.
8: What a low-rent hiding job.
4: Yeah.
8: Who's not sniffing that out?
5: Yeah.
4: In a box.
5: Like a hole cut out where you can see the iPhone lens sticking out.
4: So you're encouraging people to do this, but just have better judgment on where to hide their phone?
8: Yeah, not exactly.
5: Or invest in like a drop camera that can't be detected.
4: So you're now you guys are trying to help. Okay.
3: Anytime you see, quote, a lens pointed at the toilet, that's usually a giveaway.
4: Wait, is that a camera pointing at the toilet?
5: All right.
4: Okay, so tomorrow by Community Quick Hitch, you guys come up with like your five best cell phone hiding places for toilet cam.
5: Yeah.
8: Okay.
4: To help these people out.
5: Yeah. They won't be as helpful as Corby Davidson's pedo phone booth, but.
8: They're called pedo pods. Get it right.
5: Oh, pedo pods. Sorry.
4: Idiot.
8: Yeah.
5: All right. In Grapevine, police arrested 39-year-old Carlos Ernesto Ramos on August 26th on charges of sexual abuse of a child. And police are concerned that there may be other victims because Ramos was a volunteer youth leader at a Grapevine church from 2020 to 2023 and an assistant coach for a youth football team from 2022 to 2024.
4: Uh-oh.
5: So they say, we recognize that coming forward in circumstances involving a child can be difficult, but if your child experienced inappropriate conduct involving Ramos, you're encouraged to contact our detective. So he is being held in the Tarrant County Jail for $500,000 bond, Peyton.
9: $250,000.
5: And in Venus, Texas, a former teacher, James Corder, was arrested by Cleburne police September 3rd and charged with an improper relationship between an educator and a student. His bond is $1 million. Corder, in 2025, was the Venus High School Teacher of the Year, and that was the same year that the offense occurred, allegedly, that he touched a female student in December of 2025.
4: Do these guys know each other?
5: I don't know. I don't know if they're in the same chat room or maybe they bumped into each other.
4: What'd you guys do yesterday?
5: Corby's pedo pod. Oh, sorry. I didn't know somebody was in there. And lastly, in Richardson, this is from Richardson Berkner. Isn't that where Gordon went to school? Or did he go to R.L. Turner?
4: Yeah, I get them all confused. Or Richardson High.
5: So at Richardson Berkner, a teacher was arrested after Grindr flagged a conversation he allegedly had with a minor. Not someone who digs underground.
4: All right.
5: A person who's not of legal age.
4: All right.
5: Michael Faust was arrested on suspicion of online solicitation of a minor person. August 28th.
4: That doesn't really differentiate because miners are persons, too.
5: Yeah, I know. I'm just trying to figure out how to work around
4: He's so insensitive to the mining community.
3: You know, miners are people, too, Dave. I wish you would appreciate
4: so,
3: that.
4: So you think that they're just, like, subhumans.
5: So according to the arrest affidavit, Grindr flagged a conversation between Faust, who's 41, and another user, and they forwarded the conversation to the National Center for Missing and Exploited Children. Because he started the conversation. By the way, Michael Faust's username on Grindr.
3: Oh, no.
5: Now? Question mark.
4: All right.
5: So he asks the unnamed victim, what you doing at 2:30 in the morning?
4: Never a good, just awful all the way around.
5: And the victim replied with a sexually explicit message. They discussed how they lived near each other and they were going to meet up. So Faust asked the victim, are you 26? Because maybe that was the age in the profile. And the victim replied, no, LOL. And at first they said they were 17. Later they said they were 16, which actually was the age of the victim.
4: So did he say, now we're talking?
5: So they discussed ages, then they had a conversation that was sexually explicit, and they discussed meeting either at Whole Foods or the suspect's house, Michael Faust's house. They never actually met up, but police used records from his cell phone provider and interviews with the manager of his apartment complex to determine that he was the suspect. And he told detectives, yeah, I was on Grindr, and that's my username, but I got rid of the app. I deleted that off my phone.
4: Okay.
5: And they asked him if he had a conversation with somebody who was 16, and he said, yeah, I mean, that happened a couple weeks ago. But, and yeah, it kept on going, but it shouldn't have. Well, we never met face-to-face. I would have liked to have talked to see what happened, but nothing would have happened. It was a terrible choice.
4: God, when you put his foot in his mouth.
5: Yeah, he just kept on digging a deeper hole.
4: I tried to meet up.
5: So, and they asked him, have you ever had this kind of relationship with a student? And he said, well, I mean, I've kept in touch with some former students on Instagram, but nothing sexual. And he said he's never dated a student. But he taught science at Berkner, and he is now on administrative leave. So,
3: oh no,
4: a lot of bad guys today, like you said, Dave.
5: Pervs ahoy!
4: Pervs ahoy, indeed.
3: It's bad guy Tuesday.
4: All right, let's come back and do Storm Center next.
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4: Well, speaking of making a little moolah, Darian Mensah right now is trading at 17%, meaning a $100 trade pays out $555 if he finishes as the top player in all of college football. 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
6: All right, let's finish it out with one more segment. 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
6: Here is Bob.
9: All right, ladies and gentlemen. I want to talk a little Cowboys with you today. I know we've done some, but I spend all morning going through the film after the week, and I find things, and I want to tell you guys about them. And we sort of touched on this with Moose, but I do want to go back to the fact that, and I wrote about this in my piece today, I'm just so amazed that it's the same problems. Again, when you look at why the Cowboys' defense looked so stinky on Sunday night, which is why I push back on the, well, you guys overrate Christian Parker. I think Christian Parker has inherited a problem that is widespread. Now, does he have the ability and the power and the time and the resources to fix it right away? Probably not. If you look at the Eagles' defense and you say to yourself, how many times have the Eagles' defense given up like 100 yards rushing since Vic Fangio's been there? I want to say they have this insane streak of no 100-yard rushers for several years. I'm trying to remember the Eagles' full thing, but I looked up today against those heavy personnel groups. Like, is it the scheme? And if you're running the Vic Fangio scheme, well, then you can just look at Philadelphia and say, do they have the problems with the same things? Like with Dan Quinn, we can look at Washington's defensive problems and say, wow, those are very similar to the problems he had in Dallas. Maybe it's not a player thing. Maybe it's a scheme thing. But there are these, the opposite of that. You can run the scheme. Example, when I was in college in the basketball program, we played UNC Asheville. And UNC Asheville had one of Dean Smith's top assistants take that head coaching job because he was, you know, been on the staff. Now he can get his own place.
6: Right.
9: So he goes to UNC Asheville. And we go down there and we kick their tail. Kick their tail. And I remember the head coach of Liberty, because I was doing radio, so I was technically a student, but also technically in the media. And so I'm talking to him after the game about beating UNC Asheville, and he's like, yeah, it's not Dean Smith's plays. It's Dean Smith's players.
6: Right.
9: And so it's not Vic Fangio's plays that aren't working. It's your players. You don't have James Worthy and Sam Perkins and Michael Jordan. It's a little different with these guys. And I think that's what the Cowboys are suffering through right now, and it's not Christian Parker's players. Now, many have been replaced, but I would remind you that not many of them have been, like, highly coveted players all over the league. A few, Quinnen, Caleb Downs, there's a few that have been highly coveted, but most of them, anybody in the league could have had D. Winters. Anybody in the league could have had probably Jalen Thompson. Now, he was a nice signing, but nothing big. $12 million a year. So the point is, this is a bit of a illness Cowboys football has had since Dan Quinn. And the most humiliating day I remember stopping the run, especially the big personnel runs, was Buffalo 2023. So that was Dan Quinn's last defense. The Bills ran power runs 34 times for 204 yards, 6 yards a carry, 71% success rate. Those are all absurdly good numbers for Buffalo just mauling the Cowboys, and that was Dan Quinn. The next September, Mike Zimmer got mauled in two consecutive games by the Saints and the Ravens. We've talked about this several times here in the last few weeks. But that was Mike Zimmer's defense, and it was some of the worst run defense you've ever seen. In fact, if you want to give yourself nightmares, go back and watch even the condensed game of that Ravens win at the Death Star 2 years ago, like this week, and you will not believe Derrick Henry and the Ravens rushing attack just humiliating the Cowboys, which I think was only a couple months after the Cowboys were like, yeah, we don't need Derrick Henry over here. You guys... he's asking to play for the Cowboys. Yeah, we're good. He's washed. And then Derrick Henry, of course, did that. So that was Mike Zimmer. And then you probably remember that last year, Carolina, with freaking Rico Dowdle, is running the freaking wheels off the Cowboys in Charlotte on a day where they couldn't stop the run to save their life. And we all know how the Eberflus defense went down the stretch. And so it's the same stuff. It's the same stuff from Dan Quinn in 23 to Mike Zimmer in 24 to Matt Eberflus in 25. And here we go with Christian Parker in 26. This is a systemic issue that we thought the Quinn and Williams and Kenny Clark thing could change. But again, I'll remind you and I'll remind Moose and I'll remind, you know, anybody who says, what's so great about Quinn and Williams? If you go to 22 personnel, let's count this up. We got five offensive linemen. We have two tight ends. That's seven. We have a fullback who might weigh 300 pounds. That's eight. And you want Kenny Clark and Quinn and Williams to deal with eight blockers and Cam Scadaboo with the ball? It's not two guys. It's got to be 11.
6: Right.
9: And this is the issue. And so when I see Overshown getting trucked multiple times. Guys, if you go back and watch that first Scadaboo touchdown where nobody's touching him and nobody's touching Likely, watch the fullback fill in Overshown. It's scary. And that's your green dot linebacker. Like, he's 220, man. And then Scadaboo just runs over him.
3: Like a ninth grader.
9: And then you look at the edges and... I swear, if you read my piece today or if you just look at the game yourself, Malachi Lawrence was being attacked by those zone reads, and he's diving in on the running back, and Jackson Dart's got the ball. And Ezeraku dives in, and Jackson Dart's got the ball. And Rashawn Gary had a quiet game, and I expect him to respond and have a better season because I think he's pretty good. But I just don't think Quinn and Williams can take on eight blockers. And Cam Scadaboo. Quinton, by the way, did show up quite a bit in the film, and I thought he was actually pretty good. But the overall thing is this is a full deal, and if you're telling me you're going to stay in nickel, six, and five defensive backs, and one of them's going to be undersized and Overshown, now I got five guys who have good size against their eight. And then I got a bunch of littles. I got Caleb Downs in the box who weighs 203. I got Overshown who's like 220. I mean, these guys are going to give me what they got, but I don't know what they got against a 300-pound fullback. And so...
7: So the way the wind is blowing offensively, that their idea of versatility is going against the grain and they're just going to get blown up all season?
9: I don't know, but I do know playing the Ravens in 10 days... is terrifying because they're just gonna do the same thing. They're saying the Giants used our playbook.
6: And think about that. That's why it would be DEFCON 1 if you lose this week.
9: Yes.
6: Dude, this place will be upside down pissed off if they end up losing on Sunday.
9: Yes.
6: And for good reason, because you might have tanked your season before it started.
9: It's critical they win Sunday. It's critical. And now I'm like, can you just get to 2-2 after Houston?
6: Yeah.
7: Yeah. Well, maybe Shoddy just needs some more pens.
9: Holy cow, that picture's so funny.
6: It's the greatest picture of the week.
9: All right, that's Sturm Center.
6: All right, 6:50 on the ticket.
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